0: Yep, and Combs said, I'm out. And so how about that? That was a stunner. I get knocked out in, like, the third guess because I said Wilt Chamberlain. Lo and behold, not in the top 20 all-time in points scored in the NBA Finals. He was, like, 25th or 23rd or whatever it was. And Combs, we ran out of time, but he also ran out of guesses. And so, Brad, you win. That's a... Look, you said it when the show started. I don't care if I never win the list again. If I never win Guess Who, which we're going to do Guess Who, by the way, coming up in 20 minutes. I don't care if I don't get a single freaking point in Guess Who. As long as the Knicks win this finals, I'm okay if I never win another game on this damn show ever again.
1: There it is. And that's the right mentality. I mean, you just got to live to see your Knicks win a title and hoist the Larry O'Brien. So, you know, don't go weaving into traffic tonight on your way home.
0: Number to join the show, 310-840-4910. Let's get to your phone calls here before we preview game one. Bert is next up in Baltimore. Line one, BetMGM tonight. What's going on, Bert?
2: What's up, gentlemen? Pat, I believe that at the moment you believe that, but I've been listening to you since you first came on the air. You are way too competitive. You'll care by tomorrow whether you win or lose playing a game of Parcheesi. But I can appreciate the sentiment.
0: Yeah, you're right. You're right.
2: Hey, I've been watching hoops for a long time. First NBA Finals, 1980, Lakers over the Portland Trail Blazers. Picking against the spread for me in my life has been a fool's errand, but picking straight up has been relatively simple in the NBA playoffs. Whatever team has the best player typically wins. Not whatever team has the guy that used to be the best player or that might be one day the best player. And the rest of the world is going to see, Pat, what you already know, that the best player currently in these NBA finals is a man named Jalen Brunson. The New York Knicks win the series, and they win it in six.
0: Whoa!
1: Wow.
0: Bert,
1: wow.
0: Let's go! Let's go, Bert! I love that
3: Move
0: stuff. By the way, Bert knows me very well. Oh, cram it up your cram hole, Combs. That's a great caller right there. That's a legendary call. Burton Baltimore. Yes, he knows me, by the way. I'll be pissed off if we play Guess Who tomorrow. I'll be pissed off if we play Guess Who next segment and I lose. And I'll try to play it off as if I don't care because all I care about is about the Knicks. But Bert is right. Wow. He threw me through a loop there, Brad. I thought he was going to say the best player in this series, in this finals, is Victor Wembanyama. That's why the Spurs are going to win.
1: Uh-huh.
0: And then putting some respect on Jalen Brunson's name and going Knicks in six. That's a man that knows ball, and he's been watching for 4 years, like you said. So I love that.
1: Yeah, that's a good game there by the caller. Absolutely, leaving us in suspense, adding a little twist of drama. We're hanging by our fingernails, and you're thinking, oh, yeah, this inevitability is going to go Victor Wembanyama, yada, yada, yada, the greatest thing since sliced bread, yada, yada, yada. No, it's Jalen Brunson. No, it's the Knicks. You got another friend. You got another supporter. So, you know, now with our show tally, that gap between people picking the Spurs and the Knicks, it is tightening and fast, mi amigo.
0: Yeah, big time, especially Danny Green. And look, Danny Green's on TV every day. He's on the worldwide leader.
1: He won three titles.
0: Won it with the Spurs. He's got every play for the Spurs for a decade. He's got every reason to pick the Spurs. And he picked the Knicks.
1: Yeah.
0: He picked the Knicks. I like it. I'm feeling good. All right. It's nearly game time. We're about 30 minutes away. Well, I mean, they list it at 8:30 p.m. Eastern. If you don't know how the NBA works by now, this game probably ain't tipping off till 8:45. So we probably got about 35, 40 minutes. But I feel good. Scale of 1 to 10, confidence level. I probably am at a 7.5. But let's get you the names and the numbers here from our friends at BetMGM. Here are the lines for game one. Now that it is just a matter of moments away, the Spurs are 4.5-point favorites. The total is 217.5. That total's been popping up and down, 218, 216. I think people are torn on whether or not this

0: on about game one tonight. You picked the Spurs in seven, but I think you've been kind of saying here throughout the show, you feel like game one tonight is going to be tight.
1: I do, and for the record, I saw this. You just brought it to my mind with Scott Foster being one of the refs in the game. I pulled this from Action Network. I saw this earlier today. I'm just going to read you a tweet. Just pulled it up right now. A significant referee trend for the Knicks at plus 4.5 tonight. The Knicks are 9-0, Pat. 9-0 ATS against the spread in their last 9 playoff games officiated by Scott Foster. How about that, Pat? Does that balloon your confidence even more, going from 7.5 maybe to like 9.5? I know you're disparaging Scott Foster, but you're 9-0 ATS when he is calling games on the floor.
0: Well, yeah, I mean, all 9 have probably been in the last 11 games that the Knicks have won, and so even Scott Foster can't slow down the Knicks. But, no, I mean, that probably goes back to the beginning of last year in the postseason. And so, yeah, I mean, I don't know. Scott Foster, I think, in terms of the over-under, I think Scott Foster, it's slightly lean towards the overs. But I don't know. I feel like the last couple of games where I've been paying attention to who's repping them, I think Scott Foster was the rep in game 4 of the Spurs and the Thunder, and that was the lowest scoring game of the series. So I'm hoping that this is a physical game. I mean, then again, the more I think about it, Brad, like, who would a physical series more likely favor? And I feel like if it's real physical and there is a very loose whistle, I feel like it's probably the Spurs. I mean, because
1: I feel like
0: the Knicks offense is their best weapon, like the best unit on the floor. Yeah. It's either the Knicks offense or the Spurs defense. And so if the Spurs defense is allowed to be really physical with the Knicks and muck it up, and they're allowed to be physical with Brunson, who, yes, is smaller than Castle, and he's smaller than Vassell, and he's smaller than Champagne. Darren Fox, I don't think is going to guard Jalen Brunson. I'm sure they're going to try to put him in pick and rolls to try to get Fox on Brunson. But other than that, Brunson's the smallest guy on the floor. And so if the Spurs are allowed to be very physical with him, I don't like that. I don't. But consequently, or oppositely, if you will, Karl-Anthony Towns also normally gets called for a lot of, hand in the cookie jar, reach in, ticky-tack fouls. So if Karl-Anthony Towns can get away with a lot more than he normally does, and somebody that has at times committed some dumb fouls, if they're not calling those, Karl-Anthony Towns, I don't have to worry about foul trouble. He's on the floor for longer stretches. Then I would think that plays in the Knicks' favor. But I don't know. I think overall, more physical game would probably favor the Spurs. But this information you're giving me on Scott Foster when he reps the Knicks, they're 9-0 against the spread. I'd like it. I hope. Now, look, if the Knicks cover the spread and they lose the game tonight, then I don't give a damn about Scott Foster and that trend. If the Knicks win the game, they obviously cover and they win. And then I'll be asking for Scott Foster to referee every game the rest of the series.
1: Yeah, exactly. So, look, I think this game is going to be physical. The argument of Russ versus Russ is something I'm going to really see play out front and center. And I think these teams are going to come out a little tight. Thinking, well, they're professionals. They played in pressure-packed situations. They're going to be able to shake it off and ignore the spotlight and the giant spotlight that is cast on them right now. But I disagree with that. I think these teams are going to come out a little tight. That's why I like the under in this game. That total set at 218.5 currently at BetMGM. I think it'll be a lower scoring first half. You have two outstanding defensive teams. I know you talk about the dominance of San Antonio Spurs defensively, but they are number 2 in defensive rating. Points per possession allowed in this NBA postseason, and they are giving up, I think they're the 4th highest and fewest points per game allowed in this NBA postseason, 105 flat. The Knicks have only given up 100.6 points per game during their magical playoff run. That's why they are number 1 in defensive rating. Now, as you mentioned, too, the Knicks have been lights out offensively. They are number 1 in offensive rating. The Spurs at number 3 in offensive rating. Both these teams, number 1 and number 2, in overall net efficiency, according to NBA.com. The Spurs are number 2 by a wide distance from the top billing and the New York Knicks. And you might say, well, the Knicks really didn't play anybody. They, weren't pressed. The competition was weak in the East compared to what San Antonio had to go through. They just took down the reigning world champs. I understand that argument, but the Knicks are playing the elite of elite type of basketball right now. And that's why I feel San Antonio may win this game tonight, but Florida

0: 6.5 points, that's way too many. I think the Knicks are going to outright cover this, if not outright win game one. My gut tells me it's going to open as a split in good old San Antonio to start this series, and that will put it on a collision course for seven games.
1: Oh, all right. So, Brad, you're thinking, you're leaning Knicks to win the game outright tonight.
0: I am. I really like him to cover more than anything else, the 4.5. But, yeah, I mean, if I had a lean straight up on the money line, meaning who is going to win the game, I would go with the New York Knicks over the San Antonio Spurs because I believe, even though they're, you know, well-rested, Mitchell Robinson, I think, is going to play 12 to 15 minutes in a competitive and quality 12 to 15 minutes. I think San Antonio will just come out a little tizzite as well. It'll loosen up about early in the second quarter, and then that Knicks offense is just going to go gangbusters. So, you know, San Antonio is going to be ultra competitive. This may come down to a single possession late. But, yeah, man, I think the Knicks are going to win this thing. And, you know, I got the Fiesta colors there. I know it's not going to be on the Spurs uniform, but it's in the stands. And that's been a letdown for San Antonio. I'm not going to lie.
1: I like that. A lot of trends on the Knicks side, you know, trends that you think would not really impact the game, but I mean, nonetheless. Yeah, look, the 9-day layoff here for the Knicks, I am a little bit worried about the first half. I'm a little bit worried that they might get down. You know, San Antonio, you wonder about them coming off an emotional hangover here. A little bit, maybe. I mean, they haven't played since Saturday, so they had 3 days. Yeah. And Sunday, Monday, Tuesday, and, you know, earlier today to recollect and refocus. I don't know if that's going to be a big factor, like, oh, coming off the Game 7 against the – if this game was on Monday, sure. It's Wednesday. It's Wednesday. They played on Saturday. I am worried about the Knicks not having played in 9 days because their offense looked god-awful the last time they had a long stretch in the first half against the Cavaliers. And then, you know, they come for 22 points down with 8 minutes to go in the fourth quarter, and then they steamroll Cleveland, who was just defeated after that. So that, I think there's going to be nerves. I think it's going to be very nervy, very tense in the first half. NBA Finals, these guys, for most of them, have never played in the Finals. I think it's only Harrison Barnes and Luke Kornet, if I'm not mistaken, the only players that have played in NBA Finals here, and those guys are coming off the bench. So the starters, nobody's ever played. Oh, actually, OG. I'm pretty sure OG in 2019, although he did have that appendectomy. So actually, I don't remember if OG – let me look that up real quick here. Did OG Anunoby play in the finals the year that Toronto won it with Kawhi? He was an NBA champion, so yes, he did. He was on Toronto, but I don't know if he – I don't know if he played. I don't know if he played that year in the playoffs because, man, that was the appendectomy. Anyway, either way, very little experience at worst for everybody on the floor to start this game tonight. And so I think, you know, those things combined, Knicks 9 days off, the emotion, the tenseness, the jitters. I think we get a first half under here, Brad. I think this first half, it's 111.5 at BetMGM. I think we get low 50s, even high 40s if one team is really struggling to shoot the ball. Hopefully it's not the Knicks, but... And then again, if they're letting them play early on, I think this could be like 52-49 at halftime, and you go well under the first half under. So I like that. In terms of players, what else? Who do you think steps up here in game one tonight? What do you like?
0: I got one of each. I'm going to go with Dylan Harper. We talked to Nick Friedel yesterday, and he is the ultimate X factor, according to Nick, and I tend to agree. Coming off the bench, I'll take the over on 10.5 points. It seems like a really low number. He's just a phenomenal rotational player. He scored at least 11 points 11 times this NBA postseason. He's shooting 52.5% for the floor, 13.1 points per game here in the playoff run. Yes, I know the Knicks are number one defensive rating, as I already mentioned. Yes, I know they've allowed the fewest points per game at 100.6, but Dylan Harper, I think, is good for at least maybe even a dozen, maybe as high as 15 points, and all I need is 11 of cash. I'll take the over on 10.5 at a -110 juice, and then I'm going to go with OG Anunoby, 7-plus rebounds at +140. Yeah, get seduced on that. He's done this 8 times. this postseason run for the Knicks. He's averaging just south of this at 6.9 per game. In the regular season, the two times he faced the Spurs went 5-9, so over in one, under in the other. And San Antonio's only been middle of the pack this NBA postseason, and rebounds per game allowed, giving up 42.4. So I think OG is going to get busy, not only defensively, but waxing that glass. Give me him. 7-plus rebounds, a plus 140. Love that price.
1: Okay. For me, I think Devin Vassell is going to have an opportunity most of these games to go off. You know, we talked with John Schmelk the other day on the show. We've been asking folks what the guarding matchups are going to look like, the X's and O's. And I do think that for the most part, when both starting lineups are on the floor, Jalen Brunson is going to be guarding Devin Vassell. Because, again, OG Anunoby is going to be on Wemby. I think you're going to put Josh Hart on Stephon Castle. I have Karl Anthony Towns on Julian Champagne, because you don't want Towns guarding Wemby. I mean, he will guard him at times, but I think most of the majority of possessions, OG is going to have to guard Wemby. So that would put Towns on Champagne. And the Knicks don't play, like, a ton of zone. Like, there's pick and rolls that could get this all flustered up and screwed up and switched up and whatnot. But, like, if there's no action, Towns will be on Champagne. OG Anunoby will be on Wemby. Josh Hart will be on Stephon Castle. Bridges will be on De'Aaron Fox, because Bridges is their best on-ball defender. And that leaves Brunson on Vassell. And Vassell's bigger than Brunson. And he's a pretty good shooter, and he's a pretty good scorer. So I think Devin Vassell, Brunson's the Knicks' worst defender. I love him. Awesome. Top 10 player. Can win a title. Probably going to be the finals MVP when the Knicks win this series. I think Devin Vassell is going to have an opportunity to attack Brunson and score a bunch of points. So I like Devin Vassell over 12.5 points. He's averaging 13 per game this postseason, averaged 14 per game in the regular season. Devin Vassell, too, you look at what he's done here in some of these games. Recently here, against OKC, he didn't go over this line the last three games. He had 11, 12, and 6. Before that, though, 13, 20, 22, 13, 11, 12, 14, 13, 10, 14. I mean, my man is basically good for, like, at least 10 to 12 points a game. And then so can we get to 13 with Devin Vassell? For the Spurs, I'll be rooting that everybody misses every shot. But I do think Devin Vassell will be a wise play because, again, I think he's going to be guarded by Brunson for most of the night. One Knicks player that I really like, and Combs put together in our rundown here, if the Knicks win, it's because Blank stepped up. Obviously, everybody's got to step up, but one player that if he's been able to do what he's done recently, it's a huge offensive boost, takes so much burden off of Jalen Brunson. It's Mikal Bridges. When you look in the last at the last game and against Atlanta, and since then, part of the reason the Knicks offense has been historic is because Mikal Bridges is shooting out of his freaking mind. 24 in Game 6 against Atlanta, and then since then in Philly and Cleveland, 17, 18, 23, 12, 18, 19, 22, 15. And since that last game against Atlanta and on, Mikal Bridges is shooting 63% from the field. So that mid-range jumper has to be firing, has to be cooking. He's going to have some opportunities. Bridges was really, really good both the times the Knicks played the Spurs in the regular season. He's got to step up and continue to hit his shots. And look, a couple of weeks ago, I would have told you this is the dumbest play you could ever make. But now, with what he's playing like right now and how he's shooting the ball, yeah, I think Mikal Bridges is going to have his chances to score. So over 14.5 points for Mikal Bridges is the one Knicks player prop that I like.
0: Yeah, good call, man. I could totally ultimately see that happen. He is the ultimate X factor. You know, for San Antonio, you know, just filling the blank on that is Julian Champagne. Because of his sharp shooting from outside, he's made a dozen triples combined his last three games. So if he brings over the heat that he exhibited against the OKC Thunder and just pours down threes, that could be a key cog offensively for San Antonio, potentially propel them over the top tonight and in this series.
1: All righty, we'll take a short break. Tip off in about 15 minutes. Number to join the show, 310-840-4910. When we come back, we'll play a little Guess Who. Last little game to calm the nerves before tip-off. He's Brett Evans. I'm Pat Boyle. This is BetMGM Tonight on Westwood One Sports.
2: trade is done. The Patriots acquire A.J. Brown from the Eagles for a 2028 first-round pick and a fifth next year. So is the All-Pro receiver the missing piece? Not just to get New England to the Super Bowl, but to win it. Westwood One Sports.
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0: If you see something, why do you say something?
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0: For everyone here. We all have something worth protecting, a why that unifies us. 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If you see something, say something.

0: 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BetMGM tonight with Brad Evans and Pat Boyle. Back now.
1: All righty, welcome on back. BetMGM tonight, Westwood One Sports. He's Brad Evans. I'm Pat Boyle. Phone number to join the show, 310-840-4910. Game one going to tip off in about 5-10 minutes from now. And so one last little effort to calm the nerves. One last game to play before the real games begin here, Brad. How about your creation, a little guess who? I'm ready. Let's do it.
2: All right, for those of you that may be unfamiliar with this little competitive affair, you're going to get three clues and three guesses. If you get the correct answer after the first clue, it's worth 20 points. If you get after the second clue, it's worth 10 points. Third clue, 5 points. And, of course, you don't get it all. You get a big, fat, crispy cream. Now, I can tell you this. Brando is 2-0 so far in Guess Who's over Pat. So Pat is looking to redeem himself. We're going to toggle back and forth ping pong style on each one of these. I got four in total, so hopefully going to squeeze all these in. Tonight's category, gentlemen, is NBA Finals MVPs. So quite appropriate with game one about to tip off. And Pat, it is your night. And I know you're nervous selling right now, so we got to divert your attention. You get the honor of going first. Gentlemen, are you ready?
3: I'm always ready.
4: Let's go.
2: All right, here we go. Clue number one, a two-time NBA Finals MVP. He won the league's rebounding title in 1989 and 1990. Who is this?
4: Two-time Finals MVP, one led the NBA in rebounds in 89 and in 90. I don't think. No, it would be way too early for the guy that I'm thinking of. So who are the teams? Who are the teams that won in the 90s? All right, let me think. Knicks.
2: Shot clock.
4: Okay. Knicks played the Rockets in 94. Hakeem Olajuwon.
2: One.
1: Ding, ding, ding, ding, ding. Correct. A 20 spot for Pat Aurora and start on Guess Who.
3: Damn. I wasn't even close. My guess was going to be Dennis Rodman with the Pistons. That was going to be my guess.
2: That's a good guess.
3: No.
2: But Akeem the Dream is the correct answer. All right. Brando, you're going to be up first on this one. Clue number one. A product of McNeese State, he was drafted at number 18 overall in the 1985 NBA draft. Who is this?
3: From McNeese State in what draft?
2: 1985, number 18 overall.
3: Sure. Let's go with 1985. Who came out in 1985? Let's go with. I have no clue. No clue. John Stockton.
2: Pat, I will repeat the clue. The clue is a product of McNeese State. Go Cowboys. He was drafted number 18 overall in the 1985 NBA draft. Who is this?
4: I have absolutely zero freaking idea. So I'm going to throw out a name, and I know it's wrong. I think it's wrong, actually. We were just talking about the top 20 final scorers all time. Did James Worthy go to McNeese State? Lakers? James Worthy?
2: All right, second clue. Back to you, Pat. You get the first crack on this one. The multi-time NBA champ was a 5-time all-defensive team selection. Who is this?
4: And this ain't doing it. This ain't doing it for me either. I think he was already in the league before 85. But again, because I have no idea, I'm gonna go Moses Malone.
2: Again, I'll repeat the clue for Brando. The multi-time NBA champ was a 5-time all-defensive team selection. Who is this?
3: Dennis Rodman?
2: Third clue. Back to Brando. Named NBA Executive of the Year in 2003, he played his entire 14-year career with one team. Who is this?
3: Joe Dumars.
2: Damn it. Correct! That is worth 5 points. 20-5. Pat's advantage. All right, Pat, you're going to get the first crack at this one. Clue number one. The Springfield, Illinois native was a top 10 selection in the 2004 NBA draft. Who is this?
4: Who's from Springfield, Illinois?
2: The capital of Illinois.
4: is buried. Top 10 pick in the 2004 draft. Man, I have legitimately no idea.
3: I love
4: you. Let's go. Yeah, I know.
2: You got no idea, so.
4: All right, LeBron James.
2: Again, the clue, the Springfield, Illinois native was a top 10 selection in the 2004 NBA draft. Who is this?
3: Pat, you live in Philly now, right?
4: Correct.
3: The pride of Springfield, Illinois. Andre Iguodala?
2: Correct!
3: Thank you for giving me an Illinois question. Appreciate that.
2: That's right. There you go.
4: How do you know Andre Iguodala is from Springfield, Illinois?
3: I know Illinois. Live in Illinois. Well, I mean, what do you mean?
4: Yeah. God, get lost, dude.
2: He consulted Lincoln, and Abe was like, yeah, man, it's Andre Iguodala.
3: Monty, I live in Illinois, and I didn't know that.
2: Brando, we got a tie game, gentlemen. It's 20 points apiece. It's all going to come down to this. And, Brando, you get the first crack on this one. Clue number one. The Belgium-born player was selected number 28 overall in the 2001 NBA draft. Who is this? The
3: Belgium-born player. No clue.
2: Pat, I repeat the clue. The Belgium-born player was selected at number 28 overall in the 2001 NBA draft. Who is this?
4: Combs, it was nice playing you. I know that he was born in Belgium, but he is actually Francois. How about Mr. Tony Parker for the win?
2: Winner! Chicken, steak, and dinner. It's your night. Pat Boyle, go next.
3: It's fitting that you won with a Spurs player. Just saying. Throwing that out there.
2: Well played, gentlemen.
3: I'm just saying it's fitting. And by the way, I did have the lead there. It was not
4: you
3: a tie game.
4: You did have the lead.
3: Yeah. Just throwing
4: you're
3: it
4: up 25-20,
3: there.
4: But it doesn't matter.
3: Because I got Joe Dumars.
2: It doesn't matter now.
3: Yeah.
2: No point. Yeah, that's right. That's right.
3: Glad you got Tony Parker, though. Spurs legend.
5: You are cursed.
4: All right. I wondered what that was, by the way, when you were playing that. That's that stupid
3: Danhausen
4: guy.
3: That's your guy Danhausen. What do you mean? Why is he stupid? He's a Knicks fan. And he's cursing all of the Knicks opponents. Why would you hate him? What is wrong with you?
4: I don't. Okay. If the curse is actually working, great. Otherwise, I couldn't care less about the guy. If I saw him on a street without his stupid face paint on, I wouldn't know who the hell he is.
3: The last game lost in the playoffs, he was on Stephen A's show right before a WWE show, and he cursed the Knicks. The Knicks lost that game. Stephen A invited him back on the show to reverse the curse, and so he reversed the curse and cursed the Knicks' opponents. And the Knicks haven't lost a game since.
4: Okay. Well, this guy is rendered useless if the Knicks lose tonight. I just want him to know that. If the Knicks win tonight, then Dan Housen can I'm a fan of him in my book.
3: Why do you hate people that do stuff? You hate the corgi. You wanted to throw hands. You said you were going to throw hands with the corgi last night. You're going to throw hands with them.
4: Yeah.
2: Oh.
4: I'll throw hands with Dan Housen if the Knicks lose.
3: Dan Housen would wreck you, first of all.
4: Really?
3: Yes.
4: Because he looks
2: so
4: like
2: would
4: a little
2: corgi.
4: Shrimp.
3: He looks
4: this
3: like
4: guy looks
3: a
4: like a little shrimp.
3: Shrimp.
4: How old, how big is this guy?
3: Wow. You know what? I'm going to give Dan Housen some human monies, and he's going to curse you, and you're going to be cursed. You have no clue how this stuff works.
4: Do that.
3: I'm a WWE fan. You're getting cursed. I'm getting Dan Housen on our show, and he's going to curse you.
4: This guy has no muscle on his body.
3: Oh, my God.
4: You just keep digging.
3: You just keep digging and digging yourself. I'm telling you, the curse is real. If you don't watch WWE, you won't know. I watch.
4: How do
3: everybody
4: some of these
3: curses,
4: people get
3: lose.
4: Into WWE? If I just paint myself like I paint my face like Dracula and I got some tattoos that look like I want to be Conor McGregor, then I can be in the WWE?
3: No, you have to be athletic.
2: If you're a good actor.
4: I am a good actor because I pretend to get along with Combs every day. Just kidding. It's actually the opposite. We don't get along at all.
3: Each other. Stop it.
4: You all
2: do.
4: Right.
2: You do.
4: We'll take
2: you
4: a quick break. They're doing the starting lineups. We'll have tip-off in a couple of minutes. We'll keep you posted. 310-840-4910. And we can also visit the NFL panic meter when we return. But, of course, we'll keep you posted on everything going on in Game 1, which is a matter of minutes away. Stick it right here with us because we'll have in-game analysis and reaction the entire way through. He's Brad Evans. I'm Pat Boyle. 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
6: 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Knicks, Spurs, 53 years of waiting for New York, and a championship legacy in San Antonio. 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
1: 8-2, Brunson hit a 3, Wemby countered with a 2, OG hit a 3, then the Spurs had like 3 looks at the basket and couldn't score, and then the last bucket for the New York Knicks was scored by who?
2: OG. OG?
1: Oh, it was OG again. All right.
2: Yeah.
1: So quick 5. Yeah, quick 5 points for OG Anunoby. Bridges just missed a mid-range. But, yeah, Knicks are up 8-2 right now. 9:20 left to go in the first quarter. You got a tip back that time. That looked like Vassell. So it's 8-4 now, Knicks.
2: Yep.
1: 9 minutes left to go. I like to start. I love the energy. The Knicks are pushing the tempo. I'm glad that they came out here, didn't just try to mosey their way into this game. They're trying to take over and take control, and their offensive sets look very, very good. They look crisp.
2: Yeah, look, I think it's an amazing start. As they just got another bucket as Cat with a layup there off.
1: That was Josh Hart.
2: Oh no, that was Josh Hart. Excuse me, the feed from Karl Anthony Towns. So it is now 10-4. And the Spurs just counter with a 3 as Wimby gets another bucket on the board. That one, a 26-footer he nailed from way downtown. 10-7 right now. You know, we were discussing Russ versus rest here all week long in anticipation ahead of this game 1. Talked to Danny Green about it earlier. He was team rest We talked to Nick Friedel. He was team rest. A lot of people disagreed. We're saying that Russ may play a factor this one. Hell, you and I thought both these teams will come out of the gate tizzite, but not so much, to say the least, right now. The live total currently at BetMGM at 215.5. Actually, it's a little bit lower from where it closed at 218.5. It's down to 214.5. But, yeah, some quick buckets, to say the least, by your New York Knicks. A pair of threes and OG. You, I have talked about it. I think that was one of the first wagers you made on the NBA Finals, was for him to win NBA Finals MVP. We just we're counting some of the great historical ones in Guess Who in the last segment. And OG closed at 40-1 at BetMGM. I had that covered in honor. I think it was 50-1 is where you grab it. I also told you on that one. So we fully expect this to be a highly competitive series. I believe this could be a single possession kind of game. Knicks just got another bucket, that one from Karl Anthony Towns. I was thinking a little simple four-footer in the post. A 12-7, an outstanding start for the Knicks, where rest is winning over rust a few minutes into this first quarter.
4: And most notably, I don't think we got a single foul call there until just – no, we haven't had a single foul call. That was just a timeout. So no fouls called in the first – 4.5 minutes of play. I like that. I like the kind of flow we're getting for the game right now. So, yeah, OG Anunoby, 5 points and a steal. Karl Anthony Towns and Josh Hart both with 2 points. How about Hart? He's already got 4 rebounds. So Josh Hart rebounding special maybe on the way here. He's also got a block, and then Brunson hit a triple to start the game. Wemby's got 5 points and a block. He blocked Josh Hart and then turned around and, like, said something to Josh Hart, like, sick, dude. You got a foot and 2-inch advantage on the guy. Like, yeah, he drove right at you and went for a layup. Congratulations. That's like me getting excited about blocking my 9-year-old nephew. Like, all right, congratulations. And Devin Vassell's got 2 points. So those are the only Spurs scorers thus far. 12-7 Knicks, 7.5 to go in the first quarter. I like the start we're seeing here. Combs is putting in our show chat, PCA in all caps. Did P. Carl Armstrong just go deep for the Cubbies?
2: Yes, he did. Nico Horner had a double, and then PCA just deposited a ball in the right field bleachers. The Cubs have grabbed the lead. Oh, my God, the Cubs are scoring runs early in a baseball game. It is 3-2. Northsiders up, bottom of third inning against the visiting Sacramento A's.
4: By the way, Brad, Ozzie Albies, double in the third inning. Good. He's got a knock.
2: Yep.
4: Ronald Acuna.
2: Hit.
4: Ground rule double in the fourth inning. You and me, on to tomorrow. Our guys both got hits already for our Let's Go Streaking segment. So, Brad is, what is that, two in a row for you?
2: But wait! There's more! Ben Rice just got a hit. We're 3-for-3, baby! Don't let us down, Shohei!
4: Let's go. So, it's down to Shohei Ohtani. Probably the one guy you would want it to be down to. That game starts 9:40 p.m. Eastern, so under an hour to go. But, yeah, we're looking to have our first 4-for-4 in, what, probably about 2 weeks here? We've gone 3 out of 4 the last two nights. All right, Brad, we've got –
2: We've been so close, Pat.
4: Yeah. We've got about 2 minutes left here, so I know you put this on our rundown here, NFL panic meter. So I'll let you – whatever player you want to discuss here, scale of 1 to 5 – on the NFL panic meter. It is June, but there are a couple of star players in the NFL with injuries that may linger close to the season. Who would you maybe be most concerned about?
2: Let's talk about Bucky Irving. It was revealed late last week from Todd Bowles that he could return sometime this summer or fall. Are you kidding me? That was straight from Todd Bowles' mouth. Now, you look at Bucky Irving for fantasy football purposes, his average draft position right now, RB19 to 40.26 overall. I got Kenneth Gainwell now on roster. How on earth is this guy remotely a top 20 running back is beyond me. He was not efficient last season. Second worst yak per attempt when he was on the field a season ago among qualifying running backs. And now we don't know with that ding wing exactly when he's going to be back. The fact that he says summer or fall is very disconcerting. So, Bucky Irving, a lot of questions, not a whole lot of answers. And with Gainwell now in tow, it would not shock me that Gainwell is a more productive back, at least for the early portion of the season, maybe the first 3 to 5 weeks.
4: Mm. Oh, yeah, that is concerning. Bucky Irving, by the way, very disappointing end to last season, if I'm not mistaken, where he was just – he didn't look 100%. And I was actually he was hurt all of October, November, and then he came back and kind of slowly got going. And I remember he did have the big game against Carolina, but it was all for naught because they still didn't make the playoffs even after they won that game. So, yeah, that's definitely concerning to say the least. All right, Brad. Carl Anthony Towns with a bucket coming out of the timeout. We'll bid you adieu. Hopefully you and I are talking about a Knicks win tomorrow, man.
2: Go Knicks and go Cubs! Peace!
4: All righty, when we come back, we'll get you caught up on the game and also in a loaded NL Cy Young Award race, why the best player on the planet is probably going to win the award. I'll tell you why when we come back. This is BetMGM Tonight.
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26: Here's the total security of 7 Minnesota weather forecast. I'm meteorologist Megan Mulford. Slight chance for storms tonight, otherwise partly cloudy. Lows around 63. Winds out of the south, 8 to 15 miles an hour. Mainly cloudy skies expected tomorrow. Chance of thunderstorms. High temperatures reach up to 81. Chance of thunderstorms. Tomorrow night, lows dip down to about 61. Overcast skies. From the Weatherology Weather Center, I'm meteorologist Megan Mulford. Right now, it's 82 degrees.
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1: 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It's a pleasure to be on right now on the brand new 97.1, The Fan in Los Angeles, our very newest sister station here of our Odyssey Sports stations out in L.A. They just got things kicked off a couple of weeks ago. Shout out to the guy running the show there, Andrew Williams. So I know they've had plenty to talk about. We're going to talk a little bit about L.A. in just a bit here, especially because you got a Shohei Ohtani night on the mound and at the dish. You got Aaron Donald in the news as the L.A. Rams just swung that massive blockbuster trade for Myles Garrett. But let's get you caught up here. I'm a diehard Knicks fan. Scoreboard check here. Game one of the NBA Finals, and it was a beautiful start for the Knicks. It has quickly gone sideways here. The Knicks started off with a 14-7 lead. The Spurs are on a 12-0 run. The Knicks finally just snapped it. It went from 14-7 Knicks to 19-14 Spurs, and Landry Shamet off the bench just answered with a triple, but the Spurs have just hit another one. Wow. All right, so look, I thought there was going to be some opening game one of the NBA Finals jitters and some missed shots and some tense moments. There certainly was, but now all of a sudden the offense is picking up, and unfortunately for me, it's picking up for the Spurs because they have caught fire here. Again, they had 7 points nearly midway through the first quarter, and now they've ripped off a couple of threes. Their guys off the bench are taking over. Dylan Harper, the Rutgers rookie. I called a couple of Dylan Harper games last year, and what he's doing is unfair. He comes off the bench, and in 5 minutes, Dylan Harper has already scored a quick 8 points. He's got a rebound, and he's got a steal. So Dylan Harper kickstarting this Spurs comeback here after an early, call it a comeback. I mean, they were down 14-7. It's not like they were down 15 points in the second half. But Dylan Harper's got 8 points. And then in the starting lineup, Wemby's got 5 points, only one rebound. Stephon Castle's got 4 points and four rebounds. Julian Champagny's got three, and Devin Vassell has two. For my Knicks, Jalen Brunson hit a three-pointer to start the game. He's missed 5 straight shots since then. The Spurs are playing physical as hell on him. OG Anunoby had 5 points to start the game. He just went to the bench. No rebounds, no steals or blocks or anything. No fouls, though, for OG. Karl-Anthony Towns, 4 points, 2 assists. Josh Hart, 2 points, but 5 rebounds and a block already. Mikal Bridges, scoreless. And, yeah, look, this was a very frenetic, kind of chaotic pace to start the game, but one that the Knicks were thriving in. And now, all of a sudden, since Dylan Harper has come into the ball game here, the Spurs have found their footing. They've taken over. Here is a stunning stat already to get you. Not even at the end of the first quarter, the Spurs already have 10 fast break points. They lead the Knicks 10-2 in that category. Points in the paint is all tied at 8 apiece. But again, the Knicks led 14-7. They're now down by 5. 2.5 left to go in the first quarter. So we'll keep you posted. In-game analysis, instant reaction, live breakdowns throughout the game. I'm a Knicks fan. Like, what do you expect? I'm sorry. I got a couple of other topics planned here, but how can I not be glued to the freaking game right now? So, look, we're basically doing a watch party. You watch the show, watch along with me. Not the game, but you can watch me and watch the show on Twitter or on YouTube or on Twitch. And if you're listening to the show, Listen to us. And you want to watch the game while you listen as well? Please, because, again, I'm going to be giving the in-game analysis and reaction as this game progresses and every game of the NBA Finals. 310-840-4910. All righty. It is a Shohei night, so I know that that's a big night coming up for Los Angeles fans, and, you know, can't blame you if you're going to turn the dial once Ohtani steps on the mound tonight to face the Diamondbacks out in the desert. But Ohtani's on the mound. Zach Gallen pitching for the Diamondbacks. Used to be one of the best pitchers in baseball, and now Zach Gallen over the last couple of years here has certainly looking like age is catching up to him quickly, and he's only 30. But Zach Gallen has not been able to replicate those couple of Cy Young caliber seasons he had just a few years ago, especially 2022 when he was one of the best pitchers in baseball. Last night, the Dodgers beat the Diamondbacks 6-5, so third game of a four-game set. But look, I don't know how many more of these we're going to get with Ohtani, where he's going to pitch and he's going to bat. He's gotten into a good groove. Remember, to start the season, he did it for like the first two starts. And then I think the first one that prompted it was the fact that Shohei had a little bit of a nagging shoulder bruise after he got hit by a pitch. And so Dave Roberts was like, yeah, you know, we just want him to focus on pitching, but really wouldn't give any answers after that on how often this was going to happen. And they kind of still been hum-ho, like no real rhyme or reason on when Shohei will pitch and hit versus when he'll only just pitch and you'll keep him out of the lineup. But the last two times he's been on the mound, he's hit. And not only has he hit, he's gone yard. He's gone yard to start the freaking game. Right? The last time he pitched, Shohei was back on Wednesday the 27th against the Rockies. Six no-hit innings, although he gave up one run. And in that game, he led off the ball game with a tank shot 425 feet. The last start that Shohei made before that was in San Diego on May 20th against the Padres. Five shutout innings that night, and he also led off the game with a bomb. So, like, every single time this guy steps on the field now is special. And, yeah, you know, I'm a Yankees fan, but I have no problem admitting that Shohei Ohtani is the best player on the planet. He's the greatest baseball player of all time already. He's the greatest baseball player we'll probably ever see. And he'll probably dominate again tonight on the mound and at the plate. Career against Zach Gallen, he's 4-for-14. He has struck out six times, so nearly half the at-bats. But Shohei was in a bit of a slump a couple of weeks ago. He's certainly broken out of that here lately. You know, he had a double and a triple in his first two at-bats last night in the win. He had three hits on Monday, two hits on Sunday. The guy right now is on a six-game hitting streak, and during those six games, he's got 12 hits. So he's averaging two hits a game in the last six games. But at one point, Shohei's average this season was all the way down at 233. Now it's up to 293. He's risen his batting average 63

say nowadays. He kind of let on that Shohei, he wants to win the Cy Young Award this year. It's like Thanos looking to collect the last Infinity Ring. He's got MVPs. He's got World Series titles. Doesn't have the Cy Young Award. It's missing from his very already illustrious trophy cabinet. And I've been on record for the last couple of weeks saying I think Shohei is going to win the Cy Young Award. And you look at his numbers. He's made 9 starts. He's 5-2 with a 0.82 ERA. 55 innings in 9 starts, so he's averaging just over 6 innings per start. 61 strikeouts. He's only allowed 28 hits, and he's only given up 5 earned runs. We're witnessing greatness, folks, and this is just another example of when somebody who is at the peak of their game, somebody that's the greatest of all time, when they want something, they usually get it. When they're after something, when they're motivated to do something, they usually get it. So Shohei Ohtani is going to win the Cy Young Award. And I know that this year more than most, this is going to be tough to do. Because you look at this National League Cy Young race right now, and it's shaping up to be legendary. It's shaping up to be one of the greatest we've ever seen. Because you got Christopher Sanchez, who has barely given up a run in the last 60 innings. The guy has been unbelievable. And I believe he's pitching tonight. And I think he's dealing again tonight. Let's see. What are the Phillies doing here? Phillies won 3-2. I think Sanchez dealt again. Yeah, 7 innings, 4 hits, 1 earned run, 8 strikeouts. The Phillies win again. Christopher Sanchez, you think I'm kidding about barely giving up a run in his last so-and-so starts? I think that was the first run he actually gave. I think he just snapped his scoreless inning streak. Christopher Sanchez had pitched going into tonight, the entire month of May, he didn't give up a run. Not one. He had pitched 39 consecutive innings in the month of May without allowing a run. And he gave up 1 earned run tonight. The guy has been unhittable. At the high point this season, his ERA was 2.94. His ERA now is going to be down to, 1.3? So he's been untouchable. Then you got Jacob Mizorowski from the Brewers, who basically ranks in the 100th percentile of every single baseball savant or fan graphs, sabermetric stat. Fastball velo, average exit velo against, whiff percentage, strikeout percentage, barrel percentage, hard hit percentage, pitching run value, fastball run value. The guy pumps 99 miles an hour on a daily basis, and he's got the nastiest breaking stuff I've ever seen. He's got a 1.65 ERA in 71 innings, and he's already got more than 100 strikeouts. Those two guys are favored. Those two guys, Mizorowski and Christopher Sanchez, have shorter odds to win the Cy Young Award right now than Shohei Ohtani. Then, I didn't even mention Paul Skenes, the reigning NL Cy Young Award winner, who is having a down year right now, and Paul Skenes has a 2.89 ERA, and he's having a down year. And you got Chris Sale, who's got an ERA of just over 2. He's got 80 strikeouts already. Not to mention some guys that won't even get mentioned, but they've also been ridiculously good. Other Brewers pitchers, Aaron Ashby, he's got an ERA of just over 2. And Aaron Ashby is not a starter. Not a starter. But he's already appeared in 27 games, and he's 9-0. And he's got 52 strikeouts in 37 innings. Like, that's the most dominant reliever in baseball right now is Aaron Ashby. Then you got Kyle Harrison of Milwaukee, who's got an ERA of 1.57. I'm throwing out all these names, not to mention Mason Miller, who's still ridiculously dominant. And yet, Shohei Ohtani,

0: win the Cy Young Award? Because, and maybe this is arrogant by me, but I recognize greatness when I see it. Shohei Ohtani is the greatest player that has ever put on a baseball uniform. And so he's going to pitch tonight against the Diamondbacks. And the Diamondbacks don't strike out a lot, so I don't know if it's going to be a double-digit strikeout outing for Shohei. But I would reckon Shohei is probably going to pitch six innings, six and two-thirds, seven innings. At most, he'll give up one run. He'll probably collect six or seven strikeouts. And he'll probably either collect another couple of hits at the plate or he'll go deep. So that's just the greatness that we've come to expect and the greatness that Shohei Ohtani just delivers on a nightly freaking basis. 310-840-4910. All right. Let's get you a scoreboard update here on the Knicks. And I tried to keep it, I tried to finish that thought process there on Shohei Ohtani, but I got my eye on the Knicks game. And Jalen Brunson has gone to the locker room. And this is not a joke. Jalen Brunson has gone to the locker room with a knee injury. Looks like Landry Shamet on the Knicks pushed a Spurs player into the side of his knee. Harrison Barnes went full speed at Shamet. They collide. Shamet kind of like shoves him off of him like you'd see in like a football game. Like Harrison Barnes literally ran full speed at Landry Shamet. And Shamet just kind of gives him the business, trucks him back. And Harrison Barnes falls right into Jalen Brunson. Right into him. Right into the side of his knee. Brunson limps to the locker room after taking a hit to his right knee in game one. Now, this is literally my worst freaking nightmare. This is my worst nightmare. They just showed him on the television broadcast walking back to the locker room. He's got Knicks staff. He's got medical staff with him. It's the second quarter of game one, and this happened at the end of the first quarter, and we've already got an injury to the Knicks superstar player. All right, they're showing him he's back on the bench. They had some kind of wrap on him, looked like a heat wrap. I would expect Jalen Brunson to be checking back into the game here shortly, but he went briefly back to the locker room. And so I guess my worst nightmares are avoided for now. But it was after a great start to the first quarter, this has turned brutal. It was 14-7 at one point. Are they counting that as an end one? I don't think they are. It was 14-7 at one point. Since then, the Spurs are on a 20-5 run. San Antonio leads at 27-19, 11 minutes to go in the second quarter. And it was 27-19 at the end of one quarter of play. Again, Jalen Brunson hit a three to start the game, and since then he's missed six straight shots, then limped to the locker room near the end of the first quarter after Harrison Barnes fell into his knee. Brunson back on the bench, but he's got 3 points. And the Knicks are down eight, and they need a jolt here. They need a spark. They need a spark big time. For San Antonio, this is the Dylan Harper game right away in game one. Off the bench, 10 points and two rebounds. Julian Champagne's already hit a couple of threes, and he's already got 5 rebounds. 6 points, 5 rebounds. Julian Champagne's just not going to miss threes. Just not going to miss threes. And I'm from Central New Jersey, and I lived in the New York City area. And so you got the guys from the New York City area dominating this game. Julian Champagne, St. John's, Brooklyn native. You got Dylan Harper, went to Rutgers. I mean, you got to be kidding me here. These guys are taking over the game. They're taking over the game. All right, Knicks got a three from Deuce McBride, and now it looks like Wemby just picked up another foul. Karl Anthony Towns shooting free throws. So I think that's the first foul on Wemby. And that probably wasn't a foul. That looked about as clean of a block as you could have. So I'd be surprised. It looks like the Spurs are not going to challenge. Oh, boy. All right, Brunson, that's the big news, though. Jalen Brunson went to the locker room with an injury, with a knee injury, but he's back on the Knicks bench. And I would expect him to be coming back into the game here shortly. Yeah, now Wemby just gets called for goaltending. And he's like, oh, what did I do? Come on, get lost, dude. You're 7'5". It's tough enough to actually shoot the ball over you, not when you cheat and try to goaltend every call. So he gets called for goaltending, 27-24. 10:30 to go in the second quarter. And hopefully by the time we come back, Jalen Brunson's back in the game. 310-840-4910. We'll also get to some of your phone calls. We already got people weighing in on the Brunson injury, so we'll get to your phone calls when we return. We'll see if Brunson's back in the game. Spurs up by 3, early second quarter in game 1 of the finals. I'm Pat Boyle. This is BetMGM tonight on Westwood One Sports.
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0: 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I'm Pat Boyle. Phone number to join the show, 310-840-4910. Let's get to your phone calls here in just a minute, but let's get you a scoreboard update. Game one, NBA Finals. Nervy moment for me watching Jalen Brunson limp to the locker room with a knee injury after Harrison Barnes ran full speed at Landry Shamet, and Shamet kind of just trucks him, and Barnes falls over and falls into the side of Brunson's knee, and then he limped off the floor, went to the locker room, came back, was on the Knicks bench, and was at the scorer's table before the last TV timeout. So game is, you know, there's a stoppage right now. They're in a TV timeout. I believe Brunson's coming back into the game. Spurs lead the Knicks 31-28, 8 minutes left to go in the second quarter. So that's going to – whoa, man, I was having a nervous breakdown in my mind. I was about to have a meltdown if Jalen Brunson did not return to this game. He had a three to start the game, and he since missed his last six shots and then left right at the end of the first quarter. So he's coming back in. Oh, I hope he's okay. I hope he's close to 100%. Hopefully he just got shaken up a little bit. Karl Anthony Towns is going to be shooting free throws. I don't know if the Spurs challenged that last call. I think they did. And producer Brandon Combs was saying in the break, that was a savvy call because he kind of hooked Wemby's arm with his off-ball shooting, you know, with his off-ball hand as he was shooting the ball with his right hand, kind of used his left hand to kind of hook Wembanyama. And let's see, it looks like they overturned the call. So it was a good challenge by the Spurs. And I think they're going to, I guess they gave an offensive foul on Karl Anthony Towns and they just ruled no foul. So it remains 31-28. Cat has 6 points, four rebounds, and two assists. Brunson is back in the game. So thank God. Thank goodness for that. But it's been a balanced attack. Cat's the leading scorer with six. Almost every Nick that has gotten in the game has scored so far. The exception is Mitchell Robinson, Big Mitch, who is playing with that broken pinky slash broken fifth metacarpal on his hand. Playing 3 minutes so far. He's got no points, but he does have a rebound. Oh, Mitch just scored. All right, Mitchell Robinson. The pinky and the hand looks okay. And Brunson looks okay as well. He just tracked down the last rebound on the possession that led to the Mitch score. An alley-oop from Josh Hart. And one. Big Mitch Robinson. Let's see how the free throws look. That'll probably take me right back down to earth. But all right, there you go. 31-30, the Spurs lead. Dylan Harper, leading scorer for San Antonio, 10 points, and he got him in a hurry off the bench. He has been the spark they needed after a slow start. Wemby's got 7 points and a rebound, has not been called for a foul yet. Go figure. Shocker. Can't say I'm surprised. All right, let's get to a phone call here. 310-840-4910. Andre's in Jackson, Michigan, next up on BetMGM tonight. Andre, what's going on?
1: I'm going great, big guy. What about you?
0: I'm doing good.
1: Okay, I wonder whether I talk to a Knicks fan, because we already know what's going to happen. The Knicks are the 1989 Magic Johnson Lakers. They ran through everybody in the playoffs till they got to the finals. Knicks might not win a game, guy. They might not win a game, I'm telling you right now. The Knicks,
0: who are you calling guy, Andre? They're not going to win a game? You're giving this team no credit that they're not going to win a single game?
1: They're not going to win a game, bro. It's all about Wemby. He's the next coming of Magic Johnson. Johnson won it early. He's going to win it early. He's probably going to win 5 to 10 rings, man. I'm just telling you now. Look around at the NBA. Unless somebody make a big trade, look for the Spurs. You don't get tired of talking about them. They're going to be like Golden State. We loved them at first. Then we started to hate them. We start hoping they lose, guy. I'm just letting you know. Take your hands off the Knicks. Go get you some Benadryl or something.
0: I'm not your guy, pal. I'm not your guy,
1: well,
0: buddy.
1: I tell you what, guys.
0: This isn't the 1989 Lakers. By the way, you're talking about Magic Johnson and how the Lakers ran through everybody. Yeah, and then they got swept by the Pistons. This is a different Knicks team. You know what? I'm sick of every year we do this. Every year we overreact. And I was probably part of it. Last year I thought, all right, the Thunder, they might have a dynasty going here because their best three players are all 24 and younger, and they're all locked up, and they're not going anywhere. And then they get knocked out by the Spurs a year later. Now it's all about Wemby. Oh, Wemby this, Wemby that, Wemby this, Wemby that. And then watch, some team in the West next year will come along. And they will then step up and rise to the challenge, or the Thunder will claim the throne back. But the Knicks aren't going to get a game, guy. Andre, appreciate the call, man, but I want you to call me back tomorrow or Friday when it's 1-0 Knicks, when they win this freaking game. How about that? How about you give me a call back then, and then you can tell me that they're the 1989 Lakers, because Jalen Brunson just hit a tough-ass shot, but he hasn't gotten up off the floor. And Jalen Brunson is screaming at Scott Foster. He just lost his mind on Scott Foster for not getting a foul call on that last bucket and then was slow to get up. Jalen Brunson's not 100%. Well, you know what, Andre? If you think the Knicks aren't gonna get a game, but by the way, our call screener put the subject of what the caller wants to say, and it said Andre in Jackson, Michigan. Doesn't matter that Brunson isn't there. So I'm assuming Andre, who just called in and is calling me guy and is disrespecting the Knicks, probably was thinking that the Knicks were gonna get swept even if Jalen Brunson played every game. Well, I'll tell you what, if Jalen Brunson, who is not 100% right now, picked up a knee injury and he just got sent to the floor on what should have been an and one and didn't get the call and is still hobbled. If Jalen Brunson has to miss time in this series, well, then I don't know how the Knicks win the series. But to say that regardless of that, if he's not going to get – they're not going to get a game, they've just obliterated the Eastern Conference. And you're going to cherry pick and say that the one year, the 89 Lakers, when they didn't lose a game and route to the finals and then got swept by the Pistons – what, that's going to happen again this year? I don't buy it. I don't buy it. This Knicks team is too good. They got too many options. I hope Brunson doesn't have to miss games. I hope he's going to come right back in this game. But that's something we're actively monitoring right now, Jalen Brunson's status. Because he was slow to get up off the floor after what should have been an and one, after he just scored a bucket. He already limped to the locker room earlier in this game. And that's going to be something to monitor the rest of game one right now. 5:52 to go in the second quarter. The Spurs lead the Knicks 37-32. All right, let's get producer Brandon Combs in here, and let's do a little fill in the blank. Combs, what's going on, man? I'm losing it here, brother.
2: I can tell you're on edge. You were not having it. You didn't like the fact that our guy was like calling you guy and coming at you, talking about the Knicks not going to win a game. Look, I got to tell you this. That Jalen Brunson thing is huge. If they lose Brunson for the season, he was limping bad coming off of that. And there was no foul on that play. I don't know why he's complaining. He fell, and when he fell, he tweaked his knee again. So I know he's angry and he's mad that he's hurt, but there was no foul on that play. I look at that, and without Jalen Brunson, this is a tough series for the Knicks, man. And I don't want it to happen this way. I want both teams to be at full strength, and I want to see a really good series because I think that's what we had in the making. Without Jalen Brunson, I don't know what they can do here. So let me throw this first one at you. Without Jalen Brunson, the Knicks would win blank games in this series.
0: If he misses the rest of the series,
2: yeah.
0: if this knee injury is that bad, he doesn't play again the rest of the series. The Knicks win two games. They're not winning the series. They're not going to win the series without him. It's not going to happen.
2: Okay, two games.
0: Not going to happen.
2: Yeah,
0: they're not winning the series.
2: Crazy. And there's some blood coming out on his pad or something by his knees. So I don't know what's going on there. I had two games of crap. I don't think they win a game without Jalen Brunson. Do you? You think they win a game without Jalen Brunson?
0: I don't know, man. My brain hasn't processed that. Brunson's still in the game, and now they threw Carter Bryant on him, the guy that I think that's Carter Bryant.
2: Yeah.
0: That was in the slam dunk contest, the guy that trucked SGA, the guy that wants to play in the NFL, that Carter Bryant. So
2: yeah,
0: this is great. The Spurs are basically just going to – they're going to maul, and they're going to assault Jalen Brunson the rest of this game.
2: It's going to be a physical series. We knew it was going to be a physical series, right? We talked about this before. We talked about this, the other night when we were talking about the series. It's going to be physical. They're going to try. Cat's going to try to manhandle OG Anunoby's going to try to manhandle Wemby. They're going to try to get him in foul trouble. It's going to be a physical series. They're going to, now, especially with his knee, the way, you know, it's seemingly giving him problems, and who knows, hopefully it's nothing serious, because like I said, I want both of these teams to be at full strength. But, yeah, I mean, you go at a player like that when you know that something's going on.
0: And they got Brunson. You got an angry Jalen Brunson right now. He's cooking Carter Bryant. He's cooking the Spurs. The last two possessions, he got his own rebound and put it back in. And then on the last possession, he just shook him out of his boots with some unbelievable footwork and laid it in off the glass with his right hand. So he's definitely playing on adrenaline right now. I'm absolutely concerned about the status of his knee moving forward in this series. But right now you have a Jalen Brunson playing with adrenaline and playing pissed off, and the Knicks are back within one.
2: Yeah, and that's a good sign for Knicks fans. It's a good sign for Knicks fans. It's a good sign for NBA fans. Look, you know I'm on the Spurs. You know I like the Spurs. I've been on them all season long. I've been talking about how good they are. I love this team, and I love Wemby. But I want to see good basketball, and I want to see a good series, and I think that's what we have the makings of. So I'll be happy if Jalen Brunson is healthy. But, yeah, man, it's good. It's going
0: Brunson,
2: to be fun down Brunson the stretch
0: another, Brunson with another bucket, by the way, and then Dylan Harper basically just went 100 miles an hour into the paint and laid it in.
2: Yeah.
0: Mikal Bridges answers with an elbow jumper. That's the thing that's been missing in this first half. Mikal Bridges has to be aggressive, has to get to his spot and hit those elbow jumpers. They got to take – Look, here's the thing that I'm concerned about already, obviously other than Brunson's knee, is the fact that he's bringing the ball up the court every single time, and then you got Carter Bryant basically playing grab-ass on him right away. Thank you. They finally call a foul on him. Thank you. He's double-hand-checking him every single possession. So they need somebody else to bring the ball past midcourt. If that means Deuce McBride in the game at the same time as Brunson, fine. I mean – Hell, it just, I don't know, man. Even just to bring the ball past half court, this is what the Pacers did to him last year, where they picked him up 94 feet and basically didn't give him a second to breathe. So the Knicks have other able ball handlers. Landry Shamet's in the game. Have him freaking carry the ball past half court. At least he could dribble the ball. All right, now they got the ball in Bridges' hands to start the action. And he just tried to throw an alley-oop pass from Mitchell Robinson and threw it 19 rows into the stands.
2: Yeah, and the Spurs, rightfully so, got smart and brought it in their starting five back onto the court. They needed to do that because it was the Knicks were starting to go on a little bit of a run. The Spurs needed to get Wemby back on the court. There was no reason for him to be off the court at that point, and now they just hit a three to take the lead back. So, you know, right now the Spurs look like when it's – the best five versus the best five right now, the San Antonio Spurs look like the better team right now.
0: Dude, I've never been more on the edge of my seat, hence in my life.
2: It's fun to – it's fun
0: Brunson
2: to
0: missed, Brunson misses a three.
2: Not me making fun of you. Like, it's fun to watch you like this. Not because, you know, you're – out of your mind right now, but this reminds me of what I was like in 2016 with the Cubs, where like I was on edge. Like, people ask me all the time about that World Series. I'm like, I honestly, I couldn't tell you because I was so nervous and so on edge that I don't remember. I couldn't enjoy it until afterwards. Like, during the series,
0: Landry
2: during the World Series, I couldn't
0: do it. Landry Shamet step back freaking three, and then Wemby with some BS just goading Mitchell Robinson in the air and then just basically banging into him to get the foul call.
2: Now,
0: he's 7'5". He really needs to do that?
2: Here's my question for you. And peel back the curtain a little bit. If this series goes to game 6 or 7, you're not going to be around. Going to be...
0: I haven't mentioned that on the air yet. So here, I'll tell you, let's take a break, all right? Because hopefully we'll be at halftime by the time we come back and we have some time to breathe and I can peel back the curtain, as Combs said, and we could have a little story time as to why this series going 6 or more might actually be a terrible thing. Well, that's some story time. I'll explain absolutely why when we come back. Don't go anywhere. But I'm at I'm honestly, I'm rooting. I want the Knicks to win this in five. And if they lose in five, there is a saving grace to it. I'll say why when we come back. I'm Pat Boyle. This is BetMGM tonight right here on Westwood One Sports.
3: Vegas stole Game 1 on the road in the Stanley Cup Finals. Can Carolina even it up? Game 2 is tomorrow. Westwood One Sports.
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11: Halftime, game one of the NBA Finals. The Spurs lead the Knicks 55-48. Julian Champagne's got 15 points. He already has 5 threes in the first half. Wemby's not even playing that good. Got 9 points on 2-for-8 shooting. Only 2 rebounds. He does have 3 blocks, but offensively, he hasn't done anything. He's gotten to the free throw line 4 times. That's the only reason why he's got 9 points. But he's not making shots. He hit a 3 early on in the game. That was it. 9 points on 2-of-8 shooting and only 2 rebounds. Dylan Harper off the bench, 12 points, 6 rebounds. You've got to be kidding me. Wemby's getting carried by Julian Champagne and Dylan Harper. The fun. Castle's got 6 points, six rebounds. De'Aaron Fox isn't doing much of anything. He's only got 4 points. Like, the two best players on paper for the Spurs, Wemby and De'Aaron Fox, 13 combined points on 4-for-16 from the field, and the Knicks are down by 7. Because Champagne can't miss and Dylan Harper can't miss. For the Knicks, it's Karl Anthony Towns leading the way. He's got 8 points, six rebounds, and two assists. Jalen Brunson's leading the way. He's got 11 points, three rebounds, two assists. But Brunson, if you missed it, we've been talking about it, monitoring his status. He limped to the locker room after Harrison Barnes fell into his knee at the end of the first quarter, came back, checked back in midway through the second quarter, took another hard fall, looked like I thought he was hurt again. He's playing through it, and he's basically playing pissed off right now. He had like three straight possessions where he just cooked the young Spurs player, Carter Bryant, who's basically trying to do nothing shy of assaulting him while guarding him. And Brunson's got 11 points, but here's the problem. This is the Knicks' offense is reverting back to what they were under Tom Thibodeau. It's Jalen Brunson hero ball. That's not when they're at their best. OG Anunoby's only taken three shots. That can't happen. He's got 5 points on 2-for-3. OG Anunoby's got to have more than three shots while Brunson's got 15. Mikal Bridges has 4 points on 2-of-3 shooting. Those guys got to get involved more. They have to be involved more. And Josh Hart has 2 points on 1-for-3 shooting. Those three guys together, they're 5-for-9, shooting 56% from the field, and they only got 11 points. Brunson can't be taking 15 shots in the first half, especially on a bum knee. Not going to win the game like that. I give the Knicks bench credit. Josh Hart barely played, by the way, since Landry Shamet has come in, because the Knicks are trying to force San Antonio out of the paint and respect the three ball, because Wemby's basically just roaming the paint no matter what, and Josh Hart took 1-3, but they're paying him no attention. And they're like, you want to drive to the bucket? Sure, go ahead. Otherwise, go ahead and shoot some threes. See how that goes. So the Knicks had Landry Shamet play 18 minutes in the first half. He played the most out of any Knicks player. And that was also because Brunson was banged up. Landry Shamet's got 6 points. Jose Alvarado's got 7. Deuce McBride has 3. But the Knicks need to get OG Anunoby and Mikal Bridges involved more. Point, period, end of story. And they got to find a way to get a damn hand in the face of Julian Champagne. All right, so there is an update there. They're at halftime. We got a moment to breathe. And also, quick update on our Let's Go Streaking game. We did it. 4-for-4. We picked 4 guys. Everybody on the crew picks a guy to get a hit every night. We went 3-for-4 last night. We went 3-for-4 on Monday. We just missed out. Tonight, we got the 4-for-4. We got the 4-for-4. I picked Ronald Acuna. He came through with a hit. Brad picked Ozzie Albies. He came through with a hit. Combs picked Ben Rice. He came through with a hit. Combs, Brad didn't update your record, by the way, so I forget what you were. But you'll have to do that. And then Monty picked Shohei Ohtani. And Ohtani already singled in his first at bat, and he's on the mound. So Monty's up to 4 in a row. I updated Monty's record. He's 29 of 35. And my record is updated as well. And Brad's record. So it's just you, Combs. But a 4-for-4 at plus 271 odds. We love that. We'll take it. 4-for-4 on Let's Go Streaking. Beautiful thing. Beautiful, beautiful thing. All right. I got a quick story time. I did mention right before the break that if the NBA Finals does go to a Game 6, I'm in a bit of a dilemma. So here's the thing. I'll be in Spain if this series goes to Game 6 and or Game 7. My girlfriend, Corinne, she's the maid of honor in her best friend's wedding. Like, she's the maid of honor, and it's her best friend. And her best friend grew up, was born in Spain, and moved here when she was, like, I don't know, like 8 or 9 years old. But she grew up in Spain. She's getting married in Spain, in Cadiz, the southern coast of Spain. And the wedding is on the summer solstice. It's on June 20th. And we booked our plane tickets months ago, like in January. And that was probably too late. Like, we should have booked our plane tickets in, like, October. We knew about the wedding for over a year, so we knew when the wedding was. It was always going to happen. There was no getting out of it. Trust me, I've tried. There's no getting out of it. Already booked the plane tickets. Already booked the hotel. Already got all the accommodations, you know, a couple of the day trips that we're doing, day activities. That's all booked. Like, and we decided that we were going to fly out with our family, and the wedding is on the 20th, but we're flying out next Sunday, the 14th. So I'm on a flight to Spain Sunday night, the 14th. Game 5 of the NBA Finals is on Saturday night, the 13th. If we don't have a champion in 5 games, Game 6 is Tuesday, the 16th. Game 7 is Friday, the 19th. I am in freaking Spain. Can't make it up. Don't get me wrong. This is tense as all hell. This is anxiety riddling, being on the air while the Knicks games are going on. But there's no place I'd rather be than doing my job, doing the show here while the games are going on. And I already took all the days off because I'll be in Spain for a wedding that I paid plane tickets 4 months ago. So I'm in a bit of a dilemma here. Not only that, I'm obviously going to watch the game. I'm going to find a way, whether it's VPN or I think it's Amazon Prime is the rights holder in Europe for the NBA Finals. That game's going to start at 2:30 in the morning in Spain. I'll be up till 5 o'clock in the morning watching Game 6. The day of if it goes to a Game 7, the day of the wedding, I'll be up till 5 o'clock in the morning. I'll be basically slumped over half awake for after Game 7 later at the wedding. Anyway, the second half starts next. We'll do hot or cold to kick off the final hour. I'm Pat Boyle. 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
16: Here's your total security of Southern Minnesota weather forecast. I'm meteorologist Megan Mulford. Partly cloudy skies tonight with a slight chance of thunderstorms. Low sits down to about 63. South winds 8 to 15 miles an hour. Chance of thunderstorms tomorrow. Highs level off around 81. Cloudy skies with a few peaks of sun. Chance of thunderstorms tomorrow night. Low sits down to about 61. Overcast skies. From the Weatherology Weather Center, I'm meteorologist Megan Mulford. Currently, it's 81 degrees.
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6: So 3,500 miles, or maybe I'm going to go from a premium product to perhaps a more mid-tier, or from standard to a value product. Or perhaps I'm going to roll up my sleeves and go from Do It For Me, DIFM, to Do It Yourself. And if you remember during the COVID-19 pandemic, you saw a lot of DIY activity, whether home-related repairs or taking the project car out or doing your oil change and other services yourself. So I think those are kind of some options that consumers have. So it'll be interesting to see how the consumer responds over the next few months. And one last thing, because you did ask about the type of oil, the type of products, and certainly whether it's lubricant oils, transmission oils, certainly those, I would expect prices to go up correspondingly as well for those types of products.
7: It's one thing to increase the price of a gallon of gas in the 70s. Some people remember the lines and the out of gas signs at the gas stations.
6: Sure.
7: It's another thing if they run out of this oil. So increasing prices is one thing, but what are the odds of them running dry and not being able to get it at any price?
6: That's a great question. So I think time will tell. When I've talked to I talked to a couple of shops, McGraw, and they were saying yes. One of them, let me see, I'm just checking my notes here. So one of them is not having issues. That's the European vehicle shop in Falls Church, where they weren't having any operational issues with regard to receiving oil on time from their suppliers. The one in Arlington, they were not seeing delays from their suppliers either. But the shop in Maryland, they were being warned from their suppliers that availability could be a problem in June. And I also talked to a chemical manufacturer, and as well as an oil parts distributor. And what they shared with me is that the Group 3 base oil, that is used primarily in full synthetics. And they are expecting that they were already seeing challenges for supply for the Group 3 base oils, and that was like a week and a half ago. And they expect that situation to persist through the balance of the year. So these companies have been seeing prices go up, and they've been passing that on to their consumers. So will it run dry, quote unquote? Certainly, I hope not. I would expect that supplies will likely get a little bit constrained. So then it's a question of how much will the price get raised? Will the consumers perhaps delay that maintenance? Like I mentioned, also go to DIY because perhaps their prices are getting higher. And then the other thing I was thinking about, McGraw, was if you remember during COVID-19, because of all the social distancing concerns, in protocols, what people were doing was making appointments for their oil changes. So perhaps that could be an option where, okay, if you want to have an oil change, we need to schedule that out because we need to kind of meter out our supply so we don't just use it all up right away and then get caught in a period where we don't have access to it. So I think those could be interesting things to watch in the coming months.
7: So what happens when this thing is over tomorrow? Will the supply chain balance?

0: bounce back and this crisis is over, or is this going to be a long-term thing even after this strait gets resolved?
1: That's an interesting question. So I think about, if I'm hearing you correctly, the pendulum is kind of swung over to one side. And if everything, you know, changes tomorrow, as you hypothesize, will it swing back and how quickly? I wouldn't expect it to be overnight because, as we saw over the last few years, supply chains do take some time to find that equilibrium again. For example, when we had the Suez Canal, remember when that ship went sideways and got stuck? You know, that disrupted trade. People were looking for alternative routes to ship their supplies or fly their supplies from one part of the world to the other. Freight costs went up. You know, it affected buying patterns and prices. So even if a quote-unquote magic wand is waved and everything went back to quote-unquote normal, it does take a bit of time for those ripple effects to make their way through the supply chain in the form of having the regular delivery, distribution, and availability of products, as well as for the prices to come back to equilibrium based on, I guess, free markets and supply demand. So yeah. I would think that over the next 3 to 6 months, we will kind of see that equilibrium restored because you mentioned gasoline. Gasoline is a bit more volatile in terms of the price swings, as anybody who drives a car and fills up their tank is, I'm sure, aware of this. With oil, it's been a little bit of a longer lead time for price increases to make their way into the products and then into services. So, I think it'll be interesting to watch.
0: So talk about EVs, electric vehicles. They don't use any oil at all, right? They don't use any of that motor oil, right?
1: That's correct. So you plug it in, and depending on the source of your power provider, it could be nuclear, it could be coal, it could be even natural gas, I suppose. But you're right. We don't see the oil products in electric vehicles. Maybe there's some lubrication related here and there, but not like oil changes like we would for internal combustion engines.
0: Yeah, that's really interesting. Going forward, right, less and less people are going to be needing oil changes. You wonder those, oil change, those quick change oil places, right? Their store is always selling, $49.99, come on in and get your oil changed.
1: Sure. And it's almost like a gateway to potential other services, if you will, because oil change is a regular time service. It's an opportunity for an analysis, a diagnostic exam of your vehicle to see if there are other things that have worn down or need replacing. So we've conducted studies on how shops can adapt to service electric vehicles. And I want to say it's in the, $85,000 to $250,000 investment, if you will, from an electrical and infrastructure to the equipment to training your technicians. So as we watch adoption of alternative powertrain vehicles, so battery electric, plug-in electric, shops can certainly determine, is it worth the investment for them? Do they want to serve multiple types of powertrains, if you will?
0: Yeah, really interesting. So bottom line for me this, Michael, there's talk that most of the oil coming out of the Straits doesn't come to America. We have our own oil and our own supply. But you're saying the motor oil, however it gets processed, we need that oil from the Strait, and we're sort of seeing a supply chain issue in this country, right? Is that the bottom line?
1: That's what we're expecting to see. So, again, I talked to a couple of shops who are members of the Auto Care Association, and just a couple of words about us is we're a nonprofit trade association that advocates for the automotive aftermarket. So basically everything you do to a vehicle after you purchase it. So our members include parts manufacturers, distributors, service providers, retail stores like AutoZone, Advanced Auto Parts, O'Reilly, NAPA GPC, as well as professional service providers such as research and investment banking. So as mentioned, I talked to a couple of the service providers that I go to for service in my area, one of the service providers who is a member of our organization, and then the chemical manufacturer, and then oil and parts distributor who is also a member of our organization. So it's kind of like we're expecting supply to decrease in June, and all the forecasts week and a half ago were kind of like, be warned, prices are going to go up. Supply will likely get constrained, so kind of plan accordingly. And kind of relatedly, as you can imagine, with Strait of Hormuz, all the petroleum derivative products, feedstock chemicals, another one that was mentioned was urea. And urea is a chemical, you know, fundamental chemical in so many industries, but it's also a component for DEF, diesel exhaust fluid. So there are other related products. And as you mentioned, McGraw, certainly other oil sources geographically. So where the manufacturers of motor oil, they're certainly looking at their sources, I would expect as well.
0: It's not just gasoline. It's oil. It's diesel. It's all those other things that are associated with oil and cars and engines and everything else. Michael Chung with us, Senior Director of Market Intelligence for the Auto Care Association. Thanks for starting us off tonight, Michael. Have yourself a good night. Thanks for checking in.
1: Pleasure to be with you. Have a great evening.
0: America at Night, back in a moment.
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11: All right, so we had a little bit of a technical glitch today. This morning we were supposed to send out the barbecue rib recipe, and everything was according to plan. Here's what happened. Too many people signed up for the ribs recipe, and the system crashed. So we had to call in tech support. We finally got it fixed, and Alex was able to send it out at some point in the afternoon. So we apologize. Some people got a couple of I think it came in three or four different texts because it was so it wasn't long, but you know, it was only so long and so many texts. So I think it was three or four. Some got a couple texts. Some didn't get any. Some got two or three. So we apologize, but we.
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11: Hey, welcome back. The show continues, and next hour we're going to talk to a woman who wrote a very interesting book about blackface. It's called Darkology, Blackface and the American Way of Entertainment. It is a volatile and very touchy subject, but what is it? How did it come to be? Where did it go? And not too long ago, blackface was a form of entertainment. And you'll be surprised to know that many forms of blackface have filtered through cultural entertainment, things we didn't even realize came from blackface. And why is it so offensive and all of those types of things? We have a no-holds-barred, honest conversation with the woman who wrote the book Darkology, who is now, that book is a national bestseller. So we'll do that next hour. Of course, open phones. And then coming up in a minute, YouGov has a wonderful new survey trying to determine who's favorable, who's not, who's in, who's out. So we'll take a look at all of that. And then finally, you've often heard that artificial intelligence is eliminating jobs. Well, there's a new study out that I'm reading about in Axios, and apparently they're discovering that artificial intelligence isn't eliminating jobs and or career improvement and career growth. You know what's affecting the growth of young workers when it comes to jobs? Remote work. Young workers and white-collar jobs who would rather work from home are not getting promoted the way people who come into the office are getting promoted. We can talk about that more in hour number three. We're just getting started. Thanks for joining us on a Wednesday night. It's America at Night. Back in a moment.
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12: Hi, I'm Martha Stewart. 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
14: This is America at Night with McGraw-Millhaven.
15: Everyone's obsessed with the polls, and while we certainly don't do as much of the horse race as others, we do like to check in from time to time and see the polls because there's millions of dollars, billions of dollars spent on these polls and what they say. According to a new YouGov poll, we got some new numbers out. David Montgomery is a senior data journalist at YouGov. David, thanks for joining us here on America at Night.
16: Hey, thanks for having me on.
15: Give us a sense of YouGov and what type of organization are you?
16: Yes, YouGov's a multinational market research company. We do polls of covering political races and the matters of public affairs. That's mostly what I focus on here in the U.S. We've also got teams that do research for academics, that do research for corporations, all across the board.
15: When you do your research, people are always curious as to how it's changing with the technology, right? You used to call people on the phone. People don't answer phones anymore. People only text. People don't have phones. How are you changing your formulas to sort of get the people who aren't normally sort of skewing the results by just calling random people?
16: So YouGov was actually one of the innovators in sort of the new way of doing polling. That sort of, yeah, you know, as you said, like people don't pick up their phones anymore. You can't do random digit dialing like you used to. So what YouGov does, we have a panel of I think millions of people who have around the world who have signed up to take our polls. And then there's very complicated formulas that when you need to do a poll and we need a, you know, representative sample of Americans, people get offered the invitations to come take our poll, and they get some points and reward for that as an incentive to take it seriously. And it's generally had a pretty good track record of matching the sort of old-style phone polls and accurately predicting elections.
15: Interesting. So you have a group, a large group, right? And if someone tries to skew it, you have enough mass numbers that sort of skewed sort of gets played out with the numbers.
16: With all polls, even with the old-style polls, sometimes you have people who weren't paying attention or got confused or were just maybe playing a joke. You always have some respondents like that. But YouGov has a pretty good job of getting a really big pool of people and selecting a representative sample, and then we have quality controls that filter out people who are who aren't real people. And it's a constant game to improve and get better at this, but we feel like we do pretty good.
15: Yeah, sure. Okay, let's talk about this new poll. Let's first start at the top with President Trump. What does this new poll tell you?
16: Donald Trump is not very popular right now. He's his approval rating is significantly underwater. 35% of Americans strongly or somewhat approve of how Trump's handling his job as president, compared to 61% who disapprove, which is pretty bad for a U.S. president. It's a net approval rating of minus 26, which is about as low as Trump has gone in either of his two terms. And it's lower than Joe Biden ever got, even during his last year or two in office when he was pretty unpopular.
15: Who is he losing? He's not losing the Republicans, is he? He's losing independents?
16: So Democrats are almost universally disapproving of Trump. That's been the case for a long time. Republicans are pretty supportive, but there's a distinction there between the MAGA Republicans, Republicans who say that they're MAGA supporters. They're still all on board. In contrast, there's Republicans who say they're not MAGA supporters, who are a smaller group, maybe about 30% of all Republicans. And they're significantly more likely to be willing to disapprove of Donald Trump. They're not an anti-Trump group, but they're much more in the middle right now. And then independents, as you mentioned, at this point in Trump's first term, his net approval rating on independents was minus 3, so pretty close to even, just a little worse than even. Now it's minus 50, which is about where Trump was with Democrats at the start of his first term. So independents have turned pretty sharply against Trump basically throughout most of his term, but especially in the past few weeks.
15: What about the MAGA Republicans, David Montgomery, senior data journalist at YouGov? Where do the MAGA Republicans show up when it comes to President Trump?
16: MAGA Republicans, who are, again, about 60% of all Republicans, about just under 20% of the U.S. Population, and they are still pretty favorable for Donald Trump. I don't have the exact number up in front of me, but it's very high. Fairly close to unanimous, and, you know, the only people – if a MAGA Republican isn't strongly in favor of Trump, doesn't strongly approve of Trump, then they only slightly approve of Trump, generally speaking.
15: Yeah, so
16: I suppose if you're a Republican who doesn't approve of Donald Trump, you may not be identifying as a MAGA Republican.
15: It's sort of
16: self-correcting.
15: But in your poll, you make the distinction between traditional Republicans and MAGA Republicans, though.
16: Yeah, we ask people, do you consider yourself a MAGA supporter? And we look at and we sort of categorize people by that response. Obviously, this is really complicated how people identify politically.
15: Sure. Sure.
16: But we have to get shorthand somehow to capitalize on it. And Trump is still holding on to the MAGA Republicans, but that's only 20% of the of U.S. adult citizens. So that's not enough to maintain. It's a good foundation for a politician, but it's not enough to be broadly popular.
15: Yeah.
16: And he's going down or is as low as he can get with pretty much all the other groups.
15: Did you break it down into subgroups like Latinos? Because he'd had such inroads in the Latino population when it came to this last election. Any numbers when it comes to the Latino population today?
16: Trump is underwater with Latinos and has been since the first couple months of his term. He started out his term close to dead even with Latinos, and bounced around a little bit, but was still relatively popular among them. But for the past year plus, he's been significantly underwater. He's been underwater with Black Americans from the very beginning and has been trending downward. And he's now underwater with white Americans, too, who are significantly more likely to disapprove than approve of Trump. This was a group that was either approving of him or equally balanced for most of Trump's first year, the second term. But especially in the past few months, they've been consistently underwater with him.
15: Interesting. What does your poll say about – let's start with the economy. What does it say about the economy?
16: Generally there's a lot of concerns about the economy. I mean, it's tricky to poll about the economy because people tend to give politically motivated answers about the state of the economy. So, like, you know, every week we ask people, is the economy getting better or worse? And we've done this for years and years and years. And every time the White House changes hands, you suddenly see the Republicans who say the economy is getting better will drop off a cliff and the Democrats will shoot up or vice versa. And some of that may be fair, like, you know, if you're optimistic that the new guy is going to run the economy well. But some of it is clearly some motivated reasoning. This is a way for you to express your support for your side or
15: right.
16: express your opposition to the other side. So you know, you have to take these numbers with a grain of salt. They're capturing vibes and sentiments as well as actual economic data. But you do see numbers go up and down, like even accounting for partisanship when – generally speaking, when the economy is getting worse, the number of people who say it's getting worse goes up. And the number of people who say the economy is getting worse has been going up the past few months. Right now, 59% of Americans say the economy is getting worse as of our last poll, which is down a little bit from last week, but is basically as high as things have been since the inflation spike in 2022, the last time this was higher than it is right now.
15: Mm. What about the war with Iran? What do your polls tell you about that?
16: Generally pretty unpopular. 64% of Americans disapprove of how Trump is handling the war with Iran. Only 29% approve. And this has been heading in the wrong direction for Trump. It started at 48% disapprove. It's gone up to 64%. We did an experiment in this week's poll where we asked people should the U.S. make a deal to end the war with Iran as quickly as possible or not? 68% said the U.S. should make a deal to end the war as quickly as possible. Only 11% said it shouldn't.
15: Mm.
16: But then we asked a follow-up and said, should the U.S. end the war as quickly as possible, even if Iran doesn't have to give up its enriched uranium? And suddenly the 68% who said the U.S. should end the war as quickly as possible splintered into a couple of different groups. Those who said 34% of Americans said the U.S. should end the war, even if Iran keeps its enriched uranium. And then 37% say it shouldn't. So not quite as much unanimity. It's all about how you phrase things, what right. trade-offs you face people with. And that's why campaigning matters and stuff like that, because the facts are the facts, but how you present the facts to people determines how people can see some of these complicated issues.
15: Yeah, interesting. Let's talk about some of the people you polled. Not surprising, Pope Leo, probably the most trusted person in the world.
16: It's hard to say in the whole world, but in this Rouse Citizen poll, we asked about a couple dozen prominent public figures, mostly U.S. politicians, but also some other figures. And Pope Leo was the most popular of all those figures. 55% had a very or somewhat favorable opinion of Leo. Only 23% were unfavorable. Just to give you some comparisons, Donald Trump, 29% favorable, 60% unfavorable. Kamala Harris, 42% favorable, 50% unfavorable. Tucker Carlson, 18% favorable, 52% unfavorable. So we asked about a range of people, and the Pope, when you're looking at these favorability polls, it's capturing a couple of different things. Like, how well known is the person? I'm a huge baseball fan, so it seems incomprehensible to me, but significant shares of the country have no opinion about Shohei Ohtani. When we pulled that. That wasn't on this poll, but on past polls.
15: Certainly understandable.
16: So if you poll about like a young up-and-coming celebrity who maybe news all the time, a lot of people, especially older people, won't have an opinion about them. So that's one factor. Another factor is, what reasons has this person given people to be mad at them, and what reasons have they given for people to like them? So someone like a lot of these political figures have both high unfavorabilities, but also relatively high favorability because they're polarized. They polarize people.
15: Yeah.
16: They have their fans and their enemies.
15: Well, that's
16: the Pope.
15: That's Tucker Carlson, right? Tucker Carlson was polarizing. He had people who loved him because he was MAGA, and the people who didn't like him because of the Democrats. Now he's sort of left, and now he's criticizing Trump. He hasn't gained any Democratic support, but he's lost all that Republican support. So really, that's not surprising. Tucker Carlson's crazy.
16: Exactly. That's why Tucker Carlson is at the bottom of this list, because, again, Democrats still don't like him, but now it's no longer counterbalanced by Republicans being favorable toward him.
15: Right. Yeah.
16: The Pope is Democrats love him. He's plus 73 among Democrats in terms of net favorability. He's less popular among Republicans, who are pretty evenly divided about the Pope. Again, not surprising, given that he's sort of clashed with Donald Trump lately. But he's still plus 3 among Republicans. He's the only figure in the poll who is net positive with both Democrats and Republicans, however barely.
15: Yeah. A couple of other items in the news. Data centers. What are data centers polls? I'm kind of curious about this one.
16: Americans are pretty skeptical about data centers and AI. So we asked people, would you favor support or oppose a data center being built in your community? 24% support, 60% oppose. Republicans are a little bit more likely to support data centers. Young people are a little bit more likely to support data centers. But more opposition than support across the political spectrum and across the age spectrum.
15: Interesting.
16: A lot of skepticism about AI as well. 43% say AI is worse at reasoning than humans. Only 17% say AI is better. 65% say AI is advancing too quickly.
15: Yeah. It's not surprising, the data centers. I think the party that can capitalize on the anti-data center, there's a lot of anxiety all across the spectrum. And the politicians are trying to walk the tightrope between voting, supporting the outrage, but yet also trying to balance the fact that those tech companies need those data centers and full steam ahead when it comes to Trump and the data centers.
16: It's complicated. And if you're a politician and you're looking at the polls and trying to get a sense of what you should do or not do, it can be tricky because some things people don't like and feel very strongly about, and some things they don't like but also haven't thought that deeply about.
15: Yeah.
16: And the latter group, how you frame things can really change how people view the issue. But if it's an issue that people have very firmly held opinions about, that's sort of an immovable rock, and it's very hard to change that.
15: Yeah.
16: Data centers clearly underwater now, but we'll see how they play out.
15: David Montgomery with us, senior data journalist at YouGov. David, last question for you. Is there anything in this poll that surprised you, that was shocking?
16: The finding I mentioned about independents earlier, that Trump is almost as far underwater with independents now as he was with Democrats, that's just very striking. The other thing, for a very long time, Trump would go up or down in his approval rating 1 week, and he'd be just as likely to go the other direction the next week. It sort of bounced around a lot. And the last month or so, I keep expecting him to bounce back up because that's what his approval rating has normally done, and he just hasn't been doing it. It's just been a steady down or flat, never going back up. That's obviously can't continue forever, but sometimes it's hard to tell if a drop in the polls is real or just the random noise from polling, but it's just very clear that Trump's drop over the past month or two is very real.
15: David Montgomery, senior data journalist at YouGov Polling. David, good stuff. Thanks for checking in. Have a good night.
16: Thank you. You too.
15: You got it. America at Night, back in a moment.
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0: love this place. I've been surfing here since I was a kid. Now, seeing my grandson out on the water, it means everything to me. Watching him and taking in the blue waves, the sea breeze, the blurry horizon.
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5: Here's your total security of Southern Minnesota weather forecast by meteorologist Megan Mulford. Slight chance for storms tonight, otherwise mainly cloudy. Lows level off around 63. South winds 8 to 15 miles an hour. Cloudy skies with a few peaks of sun tomorrow. Chance of thunderstorms 81. Cloudy skies expected tomorrow night. Chance of thunderstorms. Lows dip down to about 61. From the Weatherology Weather Center, I'm staff meteorologist Megan Mulford. Currently, it's 76 degrees.
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14: Hey, little trivia question for you. What does Republican Tom Barrett of Michigan, Republican Brian Fitzpatrick of Pennsylvania, Republican Warren Davidson of Ohio, and Republican Thomas Massey of Kentucky all have in common? I'll tell you. They were the four Republicans who broke with the House Republicans and voted with Democrats to direct President Trump to withdraw forces from the conflict with Iran or win approval from Congress. It was the War Powers Act that passed the House of Representatives today with those four Republicans breaking ranks and voting with the Democrats. Now, it's more of a symbolic measure because this really hasn't been tested constitutionally, and it's just more of a symbolic vote, so I don't know if this has any real teeth to it. But it is interesting that these four Republicans broke with their party and broke with the president to oppose the war. So it's not a lot. I mean, they still got every Republican except these four, but still, the fact that it's four, and Thomas Massey's always been a thorn in the side of the president, but the fact that the other three, the fact that they had 2 weeks to try and sweet-talk him back onto the reservation for that not to happen, somewhat interesting nonetheless. So that's sort of the big story of today. Coming up next hour, she wrote a book, and it is now a national bestseller. It's called Darkology, Blackface, and the American Way of Entertainment. It's a very interesting book and somewhat convoluted and somewhat fraught with peril, because when you talk blackface, you're stepping on you have to avoid landmines when you talk about darkface. So we'll do that with Ray Barnes, the author of a national bestseller called Darkology, Blackface, and the American Way of Entertainment. Stay right there. We are just getting started. Our executive director is Alex Hinton. Our engineer tonight is Richard Good. I'm Graham Millhaven. This is America at Night on Westwood One.
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1: You know, what's interesting is after months and months and months of Republicans squirming for the Ken Paxtons of the world and the moral ambiguity of Donald Trump and some of his things, Democrats are starting to squirm now with this Graham Blattner in Maine. There's a story in the Wall Street Journal tonight that they had a private meeting with Senate Democrats, and they asked him, hey, seriously, is there anything else, any more skeletons that are coming out? Because we're going to have a hard time with this if more skeletons keep on coming out. So, yeah, we were talking about this last night on the show, how the family values faction of society, they only pile on when it's the other guy. But when it's my guy, well, he probably shouldn't. That's really not that important. Your guy? That's a fireable offense. My guy, we can look past it. So the double standard continues when it comes to politics. All right, stay right there. When we come back, we're going to save some time and get to it because this book is really quite fascinating. It is a look into blackface, a no-holds-barred, honest, and yet safe book about blackface. And you have to have an open conversation because a lot of people grew up in a world where they don't understand it. It doesn't make any sense to them. Where did it come from? Where are the roots of this? Why is this so offensive? And Ray Barnes wrote a book called Darkology, and it is a national bestseller. So we're going to talk with her coming up here in just a minute. And then, of course, phone calls, text messages, and voicemails all straight ahead in hour number three as we move along on a Wednesday night. Stay right there. America at Night. Back in a moment.
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0: 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I've been surfing here since I was a kid. Now, seeing my grandson out on the water, it means everything to me. Watching him and taking in the blue waves, the sea breeze, the blurry horizon.
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4: 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I'm Dr. Eve DeRosa, Chairman of Emergency Medicine at Lenox Hill Hospital. COVID-19 has taken a heavy toll on the Black community. 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That means you'll have more protection against COVID-19 and can avoid running into me in the ER. For more information, visit COVIDvaccineproject.org.
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10: Blackface. And what was really interesting is there's actually 30 books written about the history of blackface in antebellum America, which means before the American Civil War. And they all argued that there was sort of a declension narrative, that blackface during the American Civil War began to decline, even though it had been America's number one entertainment form. And by 1900, it had died out, subsumed into things like vaudeville, television, and film. But that didn't make any sense to me. I grew up about 4 blocks away from Disneyland in Anaheim, California, where I was constantly being exposed to blackface imagery.

0: jokes, songs, and stereotypes. And so I was really motivated to fill this 100-year gap and find out what happened to blackface. And you're right that because it's so taboo and so controversial, it turned out that it wasn't that it declined in any capacity. In fact, it accelerated in the 20th century. But that after the civil rights movement, because it had become such a live wire topic, the evidence of this massive racist empire had been hidden, destroyed, and censored. And so that's why it was no longer visible. And so I had to go on a 20-year quest to dig up this ugly past to try and understand what happened.
1: What's amazing about blackface is I don't know if it's acceptable in 2026, but 1985, 1990s, there are still stories of shows and comedy routines using blackface. Am I right?
0: Absolutely. And just so that the listeners understand what we're talking about, blackface is just a makeup technique where you apply black makeup to your face in a way that is racially and stereotypically derogatory. It stems all the way back to Shakespearean times. But what the book is really looking at is minstrel shows, which are three-part act plays, stand-up comedy, dance routines, music shows that evolve and evoke blackface in every single element. So in addition to painting faces black in a derogatory way, they're using racial stereotypes in terms of the vocabulary used, racial epithets, and all of the elements of the performance. And so you are absolutely correct that elements of blackface in some independent shows continue all the way up to present, but really the height of it, according to the research that I did, is post-war America in the 1950s and the 1960s, before the civil rights movement really focuses on trying to take down this juggernaut.
1: Ray Lynn Barnes, our guest. The book is called Darkology. It was a national bestseller, came out in March of this year, Blackface and the American Way or Entertainment. So you're saying it's not necessarily the painting of the face. It's the actions, the comedy, the jokes,
0: all
1: the stereotypes that is together considered blackface, not just the dark paint on one's face.
0: Absolutely.
1: Yeah. It's really interesting because I've, you know, you see some of the old clips, I guess through the prism of time or through the prism of current culture, I don't find it to be funny.
0: Yeah.
1: Right? I mean, there are things where you laugh at, where you're like, oh, I shouldn't laugh, but that was funny. I don't find it funny. Am I missing something, or what made it so funny for the time?
0: I mean, what's really complicated is that it was enormously funny for centuries. A lot of the stereotypical sort of elements of cultural DNA, like why did the chicken cross the road, these kind of jokes that we now consider juvenile humor, were cutting-edge jokes that were being released in blackface minstrel shows. I think part of the reason why we don't find them funny anymore is in part because they have sort of been parsed out to being more related to nursery school entertainment, especially Stephen Foster music, which was all written for blackface minstrel shows. But the other reason has to do with black comedy, that comedy itself, starting with Lenny Bruce, who really was pushing the sort of avant-garde and language in American stand-up, followed by people like Richard Pryor, et cetera, really changed the culture in terms of what we find funny and the purpose and role of stand-up comedy in America. And so I think for us, it just comes off as very antiquated and uncomfortable and disturbing, whereas for most of American culture from the 19th century all the way up to the mid-20th century, it was actually considered the cutting edge of American entertainment.
1: To understand this blackface, you have to understand, and your book goes into this, in which is it wasn't in the middle of the night in the bad part of town. This was open and everywhere. Some of the biggest stars of the day got their start with minstrel shows. Talk about that for a minute.
0: Absolutely. So in the 1830s to the 1860s, minstrel shows were the number one entertainment form, primarily in New York City. But what my book looks at is how after the American Civil War, the genre really democratizes. And two important things that these globally recognized blackface performers do that really transforms the genre is, first, they found a mutual aid society originally called the Jolly Corks that morphs into the Benevolent and the Protective Order of the Elks, or the Elks Club. The Elks Club becomes America's largest fraternal order with 1.5 million members, and pretty much every member of the U.S. House and Senate and most U.S. presidents up through Gerald Ford are members, and their primary way of doing political financing, expanding to purchase lodges throughout the United States, is this blackface performance. The other thing that they're doing is they're publishing how-to blackface minstrel show guides, teaching the average American how to walk funny as a black person, how to sing funny as a black person, which, of course, these are all stereotypes, not grounded in reality in any capacity. But what these two things do is it takes it from more seedy concert saloons in New York City to part of everyday American civic life in the 20th century, to the point where it was considered patriotic if you engaged in these racist stereotypes and really derogatory performances. So children, the Boy Scouts, the Rotary Club, churches, segregated schools are all using this annually as a major form of social reconstitution. They're raising enormous amounts for charity, but we have to keep in mind that while that sounds like it might be the one saving grace, if you're raising money during this time period for a school or for a hospital using a blackface minstrel show, that money is going to a segregated school or a segregated hospital. And so, in fact, the disparity between the have and have-nots is only widening.
1: The book is called Darkology. Ray Lynn Barnes, our guest, Blackface and the American Way or Entertainment. You also name names. And it gets a little squirmish. I mean, you mentioned some of the greats. Elvis Presley, Doris Day, Bing Crosby, Shirley Temple, Bob Newhart. Some of these people have ties to performing in minstrel shows along the way.
0: Absolutely, and not only performing in it, but somebody like Bing Crosby. My book, Darkology's title, I learned from Bing Crosby because he himself really ran sort of a blackface empire in these how-to sheet music books and guides. And darkology was a term that was used by insider performers who engaged in blackface, and it meant to learn to represent blackness on stage in an authentic way, or so they believed. And so the border between amateur performers, everyday Americans, and professionals is very porous. A lot of people who, like Patsy Cline, for example, are discovered performing in these local community minstrel shows that agents and talent agents would frequent to try and find new, fresh talent. The other sort of major contingency beyond famous performers is politicians, that many politicians found that this was a way to speak to white American populations across class divides, across religious divides. And so it's actually hard to find a politician during Jim Crow America, including ones that we think of as incredibly liberal and progressive, like Roosevelt or Kennedy, who did not use blackface financing in their political campaigns or attend minstrel shows or even perform in them.
1: It's really shocking. Did they know? Look, George Washington had slaves. Thomas Jefferson had slaves. We look at it through the prism of time. Did they know how insensitive and how culturally insensitive it was at the time? Did they understand? Were they educated? Did they look the other way? What did you find out?
0: Yeah, so this is interesting. I mean, during slavery, obviously, there are abolitionists, and so that's part of the reason why people like Washington and Thomas Jefferson have to double down so aggressively with legislation to protect slavery. The same thing happens with blackface, right, that there are proponents as early as Frederick Douglass who are saying this is egregious, this is offensive, this is in no way representative of black music and genius. And that only begins to snowball in the 20th century with the birth of things like the NAACP. But what's really important and complex about this story is so many people would say, oh, you know, it's a tribute. It's an honor. I'm not trying to be derogatory. Same thing that Megyn Kelly said when she had her discussion about blackface, that perhaps she was honoring Diana Ross if someone was doing one of these Halloween costumes. And that logic really stems from the fact that because these are being presented in these civic societies, and also the federal government funds a large contingency of these blackface shows during the Great Depression and World War II, that as young children, you are being taught that Stephen Foster blackface music and minstrel shows are a part of American heritage and DNA. They are our folk music, if you will, and therefore worth protecting and reviving. But it really comes down to black mothers throughout the United States after World War II who are on the front lines of suburban and school integration, who are horrified to discover what their children are being required to perform in and learn once they have successfully integrated. And they really organize to shut down this industry and say, this is not acceptable.
1: Really, really interesting. The book is called Darkology. Ray Lynn Barnes, our guest. Darkology, Blackface and the American Way or Entertainment. You know, I have a friend of mine who was a huge Michael Jordan fan. He's white, and growing up, he was the biggest Michael Jordan fan in the world. And he wanted to grow up, or he wanted, one Halloween, wanted to be Michael Jordan. And he, I don't know, 10 years old, whatever he was, and he's like, oh, yeah, I'll get this paint, and I'll paint my face brown, and I'll wear his jersey. And the mother was telling him, no, you can't do that. And the kid was confused. So You're in this world where why can't I dress up to be my favorite basketball player? And the older parent saying, no, that's not appropriate, right? I mean, that's the insidious nature of this whole conversation.
0: Yeah, so Eric Lott wrote a famous book about blackface in early America called Love and Theft. And it really, that title gets to the exact paradigm that you're talking about, that it is both loving and admiring somebody like Michael Jordan, but at the same time, you are stealing and appropriating cultural identity. And so that is sort of the tantalizing and complex element to blackface that has to sort of be untangled.
1: It's really interesting. Ray Lynn Barnes, hold that thought. We got lots more to get to. The book is called Blackface and the American Way or Entertainment. It was a national bestseller, came out in March. More in a moment. America at Night, back in just one moment.

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15: It was a national bestseller. The author, Ray Lynn Barnes, is a professor at Princeton University. The book is called Darkology, Blackface and the American Way or Entertainment. I want to stay on this Halloween costume for a second because it's really quite interesting. Why is it wrong or culturally inappropriate for a white young boy to dress up as Michael Jordan in blackface and okay for a white boy to dress up as, say, Mike Trout, a white baseball player, right? I mean, that's to the 10-year-old, they don't care. But to the rest of society, they see things the 10-year-old doesn't see?
16: Yeah, so I think part of the complexity here is that the child is venerating somebody but doesn't understand the harmful history they're accidentally resurrecting when they do that. So because blackface was born of white supremacist pro-slavery ideology and was used in the context of lynching, there is a dark, very violent history that that individual child does not understand and is obviously in no way trying to evoke. But for other people who were alive in those time periods, this is essentially a really violent symbol. And so basically what I propose is just open conversation and dialogue with children. You can wear the jersey. You can wear, memorabilia from that sports icon that you adore, but you don't need to actually paint your skin.
15: Interesting. Darkology, blackface, and the American way of entertainment. Ray Lynn Barnes, you're white, and wrote about this. Any controversy that you received for writing about this as a white woman?
16: I get interesting pushback, but what's really critical about understanding this history is it's a story about white supremacy. It's not a story about Black America. This was white created in the American North in New York City as a pro-slavery, pro-white supremacist pop culture that was meant to indoctrinate people into the pleasures of essentially racism. And so I very firmly believe that it is white America's role and responsibility to understand how this genre that was originally so tied up in derogatory race relations becomes the number one entertainment form in America. We have a million shows a year by the 20th century. And so when we think about how significant American film is and radio is, blackface minstrelsy needs to be right alongside it when we understand American entertainment. And I think that it is white America's responsibility to understand how we entertained ourselves and the destructive nature that it caused.
15: What do you see today that has roots in the minstrel shows?
16: Well, I think there's definitely elements of hip-hop parties on college campuses, for example, and the Halloween costumes as we discussed. But the amazing thing is that the civil rights movement was successful. This multi-million dollar industry of mass commodifying blackness for essentially childhood entertainment has gone under. Those publishing houses, there was about 79 of them, no longer exist. There are shards of it that remain. So, for example, some of these makeup corporations still exist in theatrical makeup companies on Broadway or in Halloween costumes. But this totalizing, all-consuming aspect of American entertainment does fold. And so it is to the credit of these everyday Black mothers who rose up and said this is not acceptable and really educated their peers about why this was destructive and hurtful.
15: What do you mean by when you see it in the hip-hop culture? Explain that.
16: Oh, meaning that just that at a lot of universities across the country, there are hip-hop parties where students, just as you were saying, will dress up as individual performers like Jay-Z that they really look up to and will engage in blocking themselves up. And so that has been a point of contention at major universities across the country.
15: Interesting. What about, like, African-American shows? Do you see them playing into the stereotype of the minstrel show?
16: So one part of my book is looking at the history of blackface performances, and this was a very small percentage of blackface minstrel shows, but it's really critical to remember the context. After emancipation, there were very few avenues for black performers to actually get on stage, and so a lot of black geniuses, people like Bob Cole, James Weldon Johnson, Burt Williams, people who were sort of like the Chris Rocks at the turn of the 20th century, were forced to engage in blackface minstrel shows. But what's really critical to understand is that they are engaging in satire and irony. They are essentially lampooning what it is like to be a black man in Jim Crow America. And once that becomes central to black comedy, of course, we see vestiges of it. We see that in things that Eddie Murphy has done, all kinds of different caricatures. But that doesn't necessarily mean that they are making fun of or degrading blackness, but that they are using things like drag and other forms of performance as forms of satire and irony. And so it's always much more complex when we're looking at black engagement with the minstrel tradition.
15: Yeah, also stereotype in and of itself, right? I mean, Hollywood is based on stereotypes.
16: Exactly.
15: Every movie, you know, you have to set the scene. And what's the scene? Oh, here's a young woman who's in high school, who's, you know, lives on the richest block in town, and the father's a banker. And then her best friend is a struggling teenage girl who comes from a single family whose mother works as a waitress. Right? I mean, how many stereotypes did I just, you know, click off in that, you know, two sentences? Everything when it comes to entertainment is stereotype, and as African Americans become popular and get their own shows and become the Eddie Murphys of the world, they then sort of portray some of those stereotypes as well.
16: Yeah, I mean, this is sort of the complex aspect of the book. But I will say one thing that's really important about the book is I'm not actually writing about the history of Hollywood. I'm looking at everyday Americans who are doing this. So why does it matter, for example, that a child or a principal is doing this when you really learn about what race is in America and how that really shapes someone's understanding of their place in the world, especially if in Jim Crow America you're seeing these shows and being asked to perform these shows in a town that is all white? Perhaps you've never met a black American. And so what does that do to shape and inform your understanding of America?
15: Yeah, no, it's a really interesting point. Ray Lynn Barnes is the author. The book is called Darkology, Blackface and the American Way of Entertainment. What, the book came out in March. What's been the reaction since you wrote the book and the book came out?
16: I've been really overwhelmed by the incredible experience of how many Americans who performed in these shows as children, who witnessed these shows as children, who, you know, in a lot of ways are victims of Jim Crow America themselves, who have finally found a place to openly talk about what they witnessed and participated in. I have been so buoyed by the fact that despite what our current administration says, I find again and again that the average American loves history. They want to understand where we come from, how we got here, and they want to understand it in all of its complexity. And so I have continually had completely sold out speaking engagements, and afterwards Americans will stick around and talk with each other in ways that are peaceful and respectful and really listening to each other about what did this mean in their lives for both white Americans, black Americans, also Japanese Americans who were forced to participate in this, and really just try and reckon with what happened to us as a nation in this perpetuation of blackface. And I find it so inspiring that average Americans are really taking it upon themselves to not just confront and reckon with this history, but try to contextualize it and understand how it shaped their own life.
15: There must have been people you've run across who were involved with it, put it on, acted in it in some way, shape, or form, and then grew to learn, oh, wait a minute, this is, I'm being very, very insensitive to my fellow Americans.
16: Yes, I meet people like this pretty much every day. Sometimes they're so young, it's more like when they're at my talks, they are all of a sudden having very strange memories of doing this as a 5 or 6-year-old where they really didn't have a choice, compared to people who did this in college or high school who did choose this material intentionally. And so, you know, I am not coming from a place of judgment or damnation. This is what happens in a white supremacist culture. That is what Jim Crow America was. It was a legal regime dedicated to white supremacy, and the number one entertainment form was blackface. And so I am more interested in it structurally of how and why did this become a thing that you as a high school student or a college student chose to do and was celebrated and somehow, you know, benefited from when you could have performed so many other things. And so I think that that's really been what's most interesting. I have found that there's certainly been a change. I would say about 10 years ago, I would encounter a lot of people who would adamantly defend it quite vigorously. But I find post-2020 that has changed. And I think that that really signals growth in America, that people have begun to understand that even when you are not intending to be racist, that sometimes things that we do can hurt and harm people. And so I've found actually a lot of the opposite, this book tour of Americans saying, you know, I recognize now that this was more complex than I understood it to be.
15: Yeah, Darkology is the book, Blackface and the American Way of Entertainment, Ray Lynn Barnes. I got just a couple minutes left. Looney Tunes.

0: The civil authorities have issued a required monthly test for all of Minnesota beginning at 10:43 p.m. and ending at 11:43 p.m. This is a coordinated test of the emergency alert system in cooperation with the local broadcasters. This is only a test. This test is from the Minnesota Bureau of Criminal Apprehension. No action is needed. This is only a test.
1: And sheet music sells their catalog to Warner Brothers, and when they do that, Warner Brothers is able to then use all of the blackface music as the background to Looney Tunes. And so it's pretty difficult to find a Looney Tunes character or episode that is not using blackface in really central ways.
2: And we're all watching it and we don't even realize it.
1: Exactly.
2: And that's the insidious nature of the whole thing. It just it just continues to perpetuate itself.
1: Absolutely.
2: Yeah, Ray Lynn Barnes, an assistant professor at of American culture at Princeton University. The book is called Darkology. Ray Lynn Barnes. I got about a minute or so. What, if anything, what's the one or two things you want people to take away from this book, just to have a greater understanding of what it was and look for it? What do you want people to sort of take away from this?
1: What I think is really interesting about this topic is it takes a lot of cultural touch points that we are all familiar with, like World War II and the Civil Rights Movement, and allows you to look at America sort of sort of a diagonal, that we can see an interesting new through line of how central essentially racism was to American entertainment, but also to American politics and political power, that these things are always bound up together. And what's really interesting and exciting about this book is looking at how perhaps strange childhood memories, like singing Oh Susanna in a classroom, is a part of this much larger and invisible network of political power and entertainment. And so part of what I'm trying to do is sort of rip off the top and allow you to see the wiring inside Jim Crow America and how it really impacted all of our lives, even when we didn't realize it.
2: Darkology, blackface, and the American way of entertainment. Ray Lynn Barnes. Ray Lynn Barnes, thank you very much for a very fascinating hour. Good luck with the book tour, and good luck with the book.
1: Thank you.
2: You got
1: it's an honor.
2: America at Night, back in a moment.
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10: There's an article in the Wall Street Journal tonight that is quite fascinating. 10 innovations that were discovered by mistake. It's quite entertaining. One of them was the pacemaker. A man named Wilson Greatbatch invented the pacemaker without ever going to medical school. Once in the late 1950s, he was building machinery that would record sounds a heart makes, but he accidentally used the wrong wire, and it put electrical pulse rate that was a steady like a heartbeat. I stared at the thing in disbelief and then realized that this was exactly what I needed to drive a heart, he wrote in the book, The Making of the Pacemaker. At the time, pacemakers existed but were only external and huge. Previous ones had to be hand-cranked. His light bulb moment put a tiny version into cardiac patients to regulate heartbeats. The wholly implantable pacemaker was placed in a dog in 1958 and in a human 2 years later. So the pacemaker was invented by a man who never went to medical school. Or this one, Percy Spencer was hungry. Shortly after World War II, she was a Raytheon engineer and had a candy bar in her pocket. And when she approached a magnetron, she realized the candy bar in her pocket was melting. She discovered that the electromagnetic energy that could be used to heat food quickly, she tested it on popcorn and eggs. The first microwave, Raytheon called the Radar Range. It was too large and pricey for at-home use. In 1967, a household countertop microwave made its debut. It cost less than $500. The following decade, food manufacturers expanded their product lines to include more microwavable dinners and snacks. Today, almost all households have at least one microwave, including my sister. My sister has a microwave that, when she ever redoes her kitchen, is going to go straight to the Smithsonian. This thing is the size of a refrigerator, this microwave is so big. Every time we make fun of her, she says, it still works. Why should I get rid of it? She kind of makes a point, but there you go. All right, that's going to do it for hour number two. We got the open phones next hour. We got voicemails, we got text messages, and we got phone calls. One piece of advice. You people don't listen. You people do not listen. Here's the deal. We were giving away the rib recipe, right? And we asked people to sign up for the text line. And when Alex sent you a link, you had to sign up for the link. And we sent out the rib recipe yesterday. Do you know that we got 15 people today texting us complaining they didn't get the rib recipe? So you have to... You people don't listen. You just don't listen. You have to follow directions. So if you want the rib recipe, give us a text message, 1-844-2-McGraw. We'll send you the link. When you sign up, we'll send you the rib recipe. We don't want to keep sending it out every time somebody signs up. You don't need the rib recipe 15 times. So if you want the rib recipe, sign up, 1-844-2-McGraw. Alex will send you the link. Follow the link, register, and we'll send you the rib recipe. Our executive director is Alex Hinton. Our engineer tonight is Richard Good. I'm McGraw-Milhaven. This is America at Night. Open phones next hour on Westwood One.

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17: President Trump expressing optimism about Republicans' chances in a couple of high-stakes Senate races following Tuesday night's primaries. Fox's Jaron Halpern reports.
18: In an interview with the New York Post Pod Force One podcast, President Trump says he's surprised at the polling surge of Maine Democrat Graham Platner.
19: He's a major sleazebag. I mean, you look at him.
20: Yeah.
19: Can't imagine that he... And yet he's up in the polls against Susan Collins.
18: Still, the president acknowledges Collins, the Republican incumbent, has trailed in previous campaigns and come back to win. President Trump also had harsh words for Texas Democrat James Tallarico, calling him the worst of the two. Tallarico is looking to flip Texas in a race against Republican Ken Paxton. Paxton defeated Republican Senator John Cornyn in last month's GOP runoff. At the White House, Jared Halpern, Fox News.
17: NFL Commissioner Roger Goodell ducking Congress as questions mount about the increasing number of football games on streaming platforms and the mounting costs for fans. Here's Fox's Tom Rigotti.
21: Roger Goodell has declined an invitation to appear at a House Judiciary Committee hearing on June 10th. Committee Chairman Jim Jordan is one of several elected officials raising concerns about the price fans have to pay to watch NFL games and whether the league streaming deals comply with the 1961 broadcasting law that granted the league a limited antitrust exemption. Courts have previously ruled the law applies only to broadcast networks, not cable, satellite, or streaming. There's been bipartisan sentiment in favor of updating the statute. The Justice Department is investigating the NFL for potential anti-competitive practices. Tom Rigotti, Fox News.
17: And President Trump announcing tonight that he will nominate Todd Blanch to serve as Attorney General, tapping his former personal lawyer for the position. An official announcement expected Thursday. Blanch has been serving as acting AG. Blanch's confirmation would still need Senate confirmation. I'm Sue Guzman. This is Fox News.

0: I'm John O'Hurley, and I support Paralyzed Veterans of America because our heroes have sacrificed so much for our independence.
1: While parachuting with my platoon, my parachute didn't open. It left me paralyzed. I just don't think my family would be as happy as they are without the support that I received from Paralyzed Veterans of America.
0: Paralyzed Veterans of America is providing specialized medical care, the jobs they want, and the accessible vehicles and homes they need. 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

0: I'm Ted Lindner. President Trump announcing tonight he'll nominate Todd Blanche to serve as Attorney General, tapping his former personal lawyer for the post.
1: I'm instructing Dan and everybody else that's involved in that very complicated process, which is going to go, I think, very quickly, that we are going to make him permanent Attorney General.
0: Blanche has been serving as acting Attorney General. President Trump still signaling progress in talks with Iran.
2: Despite Iran launching a barrage of missiles and drones into Kuwait Wednesday, President Trump says the ceasefire is working.
3: We nipped it in the bud very quickly, as we do in the greatest military in the world.
2: The president described the Iranian strikes as a response to what U.S. military officials described as defensive strikes by the U.S. earlier this week.
0: Fox's Jared Halpern and the U.S. Southern Command confirming it launched a kinetic strike against a vessel in the Eastern Pacific on Wednesday. Two males aboard that vessel were killed. 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

0: Second ceasefire holding. I'm Ted Lindner, Fox News. President Trump says the ceasefire is still on despite Iran's strikes on Gulf state neighbors as a permanent peace deal remains elusive. Fox's Jared Halpern with the latest from the White House.
1: President Trump is downplaying Iranian airstrikes on Kuwait, a barrage that killed at least one civilian and wounded others.
2: There's a reason for everything, and we hit them pretty hard the night before, and actually last night.
1: The president says he considers the ceasefire with Iran to still be in place.
2: It's a different part of the world. You know, I'd say in that part of the world, ceasefire is when you're shooting in a more moderate manner.
1: President Trump says he also believes Iran is moving closer to signing a deal to abandon its nuclear program, an agreement he says that could come together by this weekend. At the White House, Jared Halpern, Fox News.
0: Meanwhile, the president suffering a rare defeat in the GOP-led House in a largely symbolic vote. Democrats, joined by a handful of Republicans, voted to curb his war powers in Iran. If the measure did make it to President Trump, he likely would just use his veto power. Israel and Lebanon agreeing to renew their fragile ceasefire and create a number of security zones inside Lebanon. Hezbollah militants would be banned from those zones. The renewed ceasefire comes after a heated call from President Trump to Israeli Prime Minister Benjamin Netanyahu. President Trump announcing tonight he will nominate Todd Blanche to serve as Attorney General, tapping his former personal lawyer for the post. The president speaking a little bit earlier tonight.
2: I'm instructing Dan and everybody else that's involved in that very complicated process, which is going to go, I think, very quickly, that we are going to make him permanent Attorney General.
0: Blanche has been serving as acting Attorney General. And the New York Knicks take game one of the NBA Finals in San Antonio, knocking off the Spurs 105-95. The Knicks finished the game on an 11-0 run. Jalen Brunson scoring 30 points. Game two is Friday night. 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
0: An hours-long standoff is over in Bakersfield, California, after a man was holding hostages inside of a bank.
5: An FBI SWAT and HRT special response team out of Quantico stormed this bank building in downtown Bakersfield, and they shot and killed this individual who had tied up 10 hostages. He himself had a bomb attached to his chest and had attached 5 bombs to 5 of the hostages as well. He also had put some IEDs within this building. It started yesterday around 1 in the afternoon. This man had barricaded himself in the second floor of the Chase Bank building downtown. They've now confirmed the identity of this individual, a 41-year-old white male, Anthony Scott Harris. He was dishonorably discharged from the Army after serving in 2006 and 7.
0: Fox's William LaJeunesse. Two major elections heating up in California. L.A. Mayor Karen Bass moving forward to the general election. Fox's Matt Finn with more.
6: L.A. Democratic Mayor Karen Bass fails to get 50% of the vote and is heading into a runoff. Ballots are being counted to determine who she'll face in November's general election. With 63% of the vote counted, the AP reports Bass is in first place. Reality TV star Spencer Pratt is in second. Progressive Councilwoman Nithya Raman trailing in third. In the governor's race, the top two candidates always advance in November. With 58% of the vote in, Trump-endorsed former Fox News host Steve Hilton is in the lead. President Biden's former HHS Secretary, Democrat Javier Becerra, is second. Billionaire Democrat Tom Steyer in third.
0: California remains a deep blue state, so Republican challengers face an uphill battle. SpaceX says it plans to raise up to $75 billion when it goes public this month, setting the stage for the largest ever stock market debut. The move could make Elon Musk the world's first ever trillionaire. The company will sell shares at $135 each in an initial public offering. The move would give SpaceX a market value of nearly $1.8 trillion. I'm Ted Lindner. This is Fox News.

0: From the City of Angels near the Pacific Ocean, good morning, good evening, wherever you may be across the nation, around the world. I'm George Norrie. This is Coast to Coast AM. Later tonight, the mystery of crop circles. Here's what's happening. The Congressional House offered a rare rebuke to President Donald Trump, passing a Democratic-led measure to end his war with Iran over objections from Republican leadership. It doesn't have any teeth, but it did send a message. Meanwhile, the Department of State announced that the United States has brokered a major ceasefire breakthrough between Israel and Lebanon. The agreement was reached during a trilateral meeting held June 2nd to 3rd after negotiations began the end of May. Meanwhile, President Donald Trump suggested that a ceasefire between the U.S. and Iran remains in place despite recent strikes in the region, while adding that negotiations have gone very well. Iran said it targeted U.S. bases in Kuwait and Bahrain, as well as a vessel near the Strait of Hormuz, and what its foreign minister says were self-defense strikes. Tom Danheiser has more on today's activities.
1: Well, Israel and Lebanon agree to renew the ceasefire the two nations announced in a joint statement with the United States on Wednesday, potentially clearing an obstacle for ending the war in Iran. The agreement, which was confirmed by the U.S. State Department, came after Israeli and Lebanese officials met in Washington for U.S.-mediated talks. It calls for a complete stoppage of Hezbollah fire and the evacuation of all Hezbollah operatives in southern Lebanon, as well as the creation of pilot zones of which the Lebanese armed forces would take exclusive control. U.S. President Donald Trump called Israeli Prime Minister Benjamin Netanyahu a great partner just days after a tense phone call between them. On Capitol Hill, U.S. Secretary of State Marco Rubio said Hezbollah remains a problem. Meanwhile, the United States House of Representatives has passed a resolution to rein in President Donald Trump's powers to attack Iran without congressional authorization. Four Republicans joined Democrats to pass the bill in a vote of 215 to 208 on Wednesday in Washington, D.C. And Lebanon and Israel reaffirm that they have no hostile intent toward one another and committed to continuing direct negotiations to build confidence.
0: Thank you, Thomas. Author Howard Bloom, author of The Mohammed Code, is with us with his perspective on the war. Howard, what do you think?
2: Well, two major things happened in Iran today. Congress passed the War Powers Resolution that Tom alluded to, and our president announced that he is getting along very well with Iran's new supreme leader and wants to sit down with him in person. Meanwhile, our president has proclaimed that when it comes to settling the military confrontation with Tehran, he will wait Iran out. But there is something crucial that our president appears not to know. Iran has weathered a war of missiles and aerial attacks like the one we're hitting it with before. For 8 long years, Iran was bloodied by the War of the Cities, a war with Iraq from 1980 to 1988. Each side tried to destroy the other with missile attacks on key cities. Roughly 1 million people died. Iran even sent children to the front line, yes, children, to clear minefields, hold territory, and participate in human wave attacks. For 8 years, Iran never stopped fighting, and it never gave up. Our president's patience, alas, is low. One day he warns that if Iran doesn't cry uncle and surrender within a day or two, Iran will be wiped off the face of the earth. Another day he may say that he has all the patience in the world, all the time in the world. And he may say that he can wait the Iranians out. Iran's 8 years of persistence in the war with Iraq says that he may be wrong. What's worse, Foreign Affairs published an article today explaining that the negotiations with our president are not negotiations for peace. They are simply a strategic pause. They are just one step in Iran's plan for a far longer struggle, a covert war, to take over the entire Middle East.

0: can wait us out.
1: All right, Howard, thank you very much. It's Howard Bloom. The war in Iran and the resulting blockage of the Strait of Hormuz have drastically disrupted global supply chains. This has driven food and grocery prices to multi-year highs due to surging fuel, fertilizer, and transportation costs. While a new report from the Federal Reserve finds that inflation is pushing prices higher at a stronger pace in most of its regional districts around the country, driven by the surge in energy prices. And the U.S. national debt is climbing at a rapid pace and has shown no signs of slowing down in 2026, despite the growing criticism of massive levels of government spending. Investment analyst Mish Sedlak with us here. Mish, lots on the plate. What's going on?
2: And George, there's lots on the plate here. Debt keeps rising. You know, it's easy to blame whoever is in power because whoever is in power, it keeps increasing the deficit. Up and away. I think the next Fed chair, well, he's already here now. He's going to have a pretty big problem here dealing with the inflation that's coming out of both tariffs and the war in Iran. Bloomberg had an interesting article today on how the war is impacting food prices. Well, we kind of know that it's fertilizer and energy, which goes into the production of everything. But I went out and I pulled up some charts on the producer prices. If producer prices are going up, eventually it's going to hit consumer prices. And here's what I found, George. Cattle's up 17.7%, hogs up 8.6%, processed meat 8.4%. Here's one that surprised me. Fresh and dried vegetables up 56% from a year ago. Fruits and nuts are up 19.9%. Now, there's some good news here. It's not very deep, but eggs are down 81% from a year ago, and chicken are down 5.6% as we fix the problem with, you know, the bird flu that periodically comes by. But it goes beyond just diesel and the things we talk about. There's things like packaging. The Mideast produces one-third of naphtha, and that goes into plastic wrappings. Paper and cardboard production is intense. In Malaysia, a shortage of plastic used to make 2-liter milk bottles had caused some grocery stores to go bare. In Japan, this is an interesting one, a shortage of ink has led Japan's biggest potato chip maker to switch its package to black and white. Well, isn't that something? Now, ethylene, which a lot comes from the Mideast, was used to ripen bananas and apples. That's running low. But with farmers cutting back on fertilizer because it's in short supply, this they're not using fertilizer. This is going to lead to lower crop yields. And Wesley Davis, an economist at the Meridian Agriculture Advisors, said this: it's not only a price shock, it's going to be a production shock because of all the supply chain disruptions. I went back, George, and I looked at the prices of food, the PPI for food. Before COVID hit, prices were just like going up tiny bits and normal. Prices spiked during COVID. They came back down. The peak inflation on food was in 22, 23. George, the prices never came back down to where they were, and they started rising before the war. I don't think we're going to see relief, George, until there's a until the Strait clears up. I agree with Howard Bloom here. I don't think that the U.S. can wait Iran out. Both sides are waiting the other side out, George. One side is wrong. So we'll see what happens.
1: All right. Thank you, Mish. Elon Musk's SpaceX set a fixed price of $135 per share ahead of officially marketing its initial public offering stock sell. SpaceX says it plans to sell 555.6 million shares.

0: which would amount to $75 billion raised.
1: Wow.
0: In a moment, space historian Robert Zimmerman joins us to talk about the 61st anniversary of the first walk in space. And we'll also talk about SpaceX when we come right back on Coast to Coast AM. 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

0: And welcome back to Coast, George Norrie with you. Space historian Robert Zimmerman with us has been chronicling the history of space exploration for almost four decades. His books, articles, and webpage describe almost everything that has happened in space since Sputnik back in 1957. His work is also unique in that he not only describes the spectacular and daring achievements of our astronauts and engineers as they began the consolidation of the solar system, he also puts those achievements with greater context of world events. Robert Zimmerman, back on Coast to Coast. Hello, Robert.
1: Hey, George. Glad to be here, as always. I'm glad to have you, and let's have some fun.
0: We'll get into the incredible anniversary of the late Ed White's walk. Can you tell us about that? But what's your take on
1: space? First of all, this was not the first spacewalk ever. In the context of the space race in the 1960s, it was actually an amazing achievement. About 3 weeks, 4 weeks earlier, the Soviets launched a Vostok capsule with two astronauts on board, cosmonauts, in which they did a spacewalk. Alexei Leonov pushed himself out of an improvised inflatable airlock, was outside for a short period of time. His spacesuit expanded, had a great deal of trouble getting back inside. He was tethered. He didn't have any controls or any way to maneuver himself, but it was a spacewalk. And they scheduled it to Soviets because they knew we were planning one in the Gemini program and they wanted to beat us. So they did that. And so immediately at NASA, they changed this Gemini 4 mission that Ed White was going to be on. It was a two-man mission. The plan originally was for Ed White to open the hatch and just stick his head out to test the spacesuit for future spacewalks. They decided, nope, we can't do that. We're in a race with the Soviets. We got to show we can match them. And so they instead turned it into an actual spacewalk. He would be tethered. He would use his spacesuit. He'd go out. He'd have in his hands a small tether, I don't know what you'd call it, not a jetpack, but something to give him some control, move, fire a little bit of gas to maneuver himself around. It didn't really work very well. So he went out. He was out for about 20 minutes, came back in, and we could say, hey, we did it. And White was – what was really significant about it was White – this was improvised very quick on a very short notice in order to match the Soviets in the race. And that's what really makes this significant. And White is, of course, known because his second mission – that was his first time in space. He had been a test pilot at Edwards Air Force Base and a pilot and a very skilled man. He was scheduled to fly on Apollo 1, and he was one of the three astronauts that died on the launch pad fire in January of 1967.
0: He was only 36 years old when he died.
1: That's correct. And, in fact, I described this in my book, Genesis, Story of Apollo 8, in detail, because when he died, NASA had already worked out details. They did not want his wife, Pat, to find out about this from a reporter. And so the plan was that as soon as they learned, they sent over the nearest astronaut, Bill Anders, and the nearest wife of an astronaut, and that happened to be Neil Armstrong's wife, and they came over to let Pat White know that her husband had died in this. It practically destroyed her. And I talk about how it actually put great doubts in the minds of Susan Borman, the wife of Frank Borman, who commanded the Apollo 8 mission that circled the moon several years later. Ed White was a hero among American astronauts. He was one of the guys that made it possible for us to get to the moon on time by the end of the decade as the commitment that Kennedy gave us.
0: Well, as you mentioned, he was the first American to walk in space.
1: Yes, that's correct. And he demonstrated it could be done. The whole point of the Gemini program, which followed Mercury and was before Apollo, was to demonstrate the things you need to be able to do to get to the moon. And they needed to be able to demonstrate they could do spacewalks. They needed to be able to demonstrate they could work in space while doing a spacewalk. They had to demonstrate rendezvous and docking, because you're going to dock the LEM and the Apollo capsule, both in Earth orbit and later in lunar orbit. And so they had to demonstrate those kind of things. And the Apollo program was 12 missions, manned missions, which demonstrated each one of those things. And the first major thing they demonstrated was a spacewalk, which Ed White achieved.
0: The Apollo 1 mission, which was so tragic for those three astronauts, why couldn't they get out of the capsule that was on the launch pad?
1: Well, when the incident happened, Frank Borman, commander of Apollo 8, he was actually put in charge of that investigation from the astronaut perspective. And his words were, "We were not thinking." Launch fever. They wanted to get going. They wanted to make the schedule, which is not a bad thing. You want to be aggressive. But at the same time, you've got to think. And what happened here was they designed that capsule initially poorly. First of all, it was a pure oxygen environment.
0: And this wasn't a launch date. It was a test, right?
1: That's right. This was a dress rehearsal. They were dress rehearsal, full countdown, loading the capsule, the guys in spacesuits, full dress rehearsal countdown to see if they're ready to go. And they were having lots of problems, communications problems, other issues, a lot of niggling things, which they were working their way through as if, okay, we'll make it work here, and then we'll launch. But the capsule was designed with a pure oxygen atmosphere without a care about the possibility of sparks on the inside. They did not make sure there were not flammable materials or anything electronic that could maybe spark. On top of that, they designed the capsule so it could only be opened from the outside with a guy with a wrench, lug nuts. It's absurd. But this is what they did. They weren't thinking. And so when the fire happened, because there was a spark, because they hadn't made the interior impervious to flame, these guys had the temperatures went up, you know, to the hundreds of degrees instantly, and they suffocated. All the oxygen was burnt up in a minute, and they could not open the door. They could not do it. And Borman pointed this out in the investigation, not just Borman, but the whole investigation. And NASA completely reconfigured that capsule afterward. They changed the atmosphere so it wasn't pure oxygen. They made sure there's no flammable materials on the inside and things were insulated properly. And they made it so that if the astronauts needed to open that hatch, they could do it in less than 10 seconds. Of course, they didn't make it so you'd actually hit it and it would open, but they made it so that if you had to open it, you could do a two-step quick process and it would open. And, you know, and more important, this mistake reverberated through the entire program so that a lot of other loose ends were dealt with much more aggressively. Such as I mentioned, they were having lots of communications problems during that dress rehearsal. They addressed that. They said, hey, wait a minute, we've been getting sloppy. We've got to go through everything and make sure we get things fixed. And the result of that was that the Apollo program was considering the risks, was an amazingly successful program. When they did the Apollo 8 mission, which I wrote about in Genesis, the story of Apollo 8, they anticipated a 50-50 chance of success, and they went ahead and launched it anyway, and it was a success. During the entire Apollo program, the only time there was a problem was the Apollo 13 mission, in which the service module had a fault in it that they had not identified, which caused an explosion on the way to the moon. But because they had the lunar module, that became their lifeboat, and this was part of the plan. And so they were able to get back there. They were able to basically do what the Artemis II mission just did, zip around the moon and come back to Earth and save the crew. And so that's why Apollo was so successful. At the same time, Apollo was extremely cutting edge, using technology, you know, 60, 70, 50 years ago, much more primitive than what we have today. And the risks were gigantic. And it's an amazing statement of the courage of the American people and the people who did it that made it happen.
0: We're going to come back in a moment with space historian Robert Zimmerman. We'll talk about Mars, and we'll talk about SpaceX and what they plan to do. His website is behindtheblack.com, linked up at coasttocoastam.com. We will be back in a moment on Coast to Coast AM.
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1: And I wanted to talk to you anyway about the UFO reports, what you think of them.
2: The best thing about it is it's really exciting. We got complete vindication because basically what happened was is the government admitted that we don't know what these spots, these objects, these bright lights are, but basically you can help the government because the thing we're finding out is the government's not that bright. And they need our...
3: Fox News, I'm Sue Gussman. President Trump announcing at a White House dinner Wednesday that he will nominate Todd Blanche as Attorney General.
4: I'm instructing Dan and everybody else that's involved in that very complicated process, which is going to go, I think, very quickly, that we are going to make him permanent Attorney General.
3: And Blanche has been serving as acting Attorney General after the White House fired former AG Pam Bondi in April. Nomination would have to be confirmed by...
5: We put our lives on the line for our country. We braved the unknown. We did what we were told. 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

0: welcome back. George Norrie, along with Robert Zimmerman, our space historian. Robert, what's the latest on Mars? How many rovers do we have up there now?
1: Well, George, we have two active rovers. Curiosity's been there for more than a dozen years. It is in truly spectacular territory. It's climbing a mountain. It's in the lower foothills, but they're spectacular mountains. This is terrain that no rover has ever been in, no lander has ever been in. The closest would be some of the later Apollo missions on the moon, but even there, not quite the same. It's quite spectacular terrain, and I because of that, I post on Behind the Black periodically pictures because it's just, I'm a tourist. I like to show. I'm enjoying the travel up the mountainside. It's of course, studying the geology as it climbs, and with geology, as you climb layers of ground, you learn about the history geologically of the terrain, and this is trying to track the history of Mars and understand its geology. The other rover is Perseverance. It's on the other side of the planet. It landed within Jezero crater. They picked that crater because it had a really interesting delta of material that apparently had flowed through a gap in the rim. So that rover has been there now for about, I think, 5 years, 6 years. It has been worked its way up that delta over the rim of the crater. It's now in the western regions beyond the crater. The terrain there is not as spectacular. It's actually not as capable a rover because they decided to have it do. When it drilled its core samples, instead of being able to analyze those samples like Curiosity does, they decided they would put them in sealed containers and set it up so that those could be picked up later and brought back to Earth. Perseverance can't quite do the same analysis that Curiosity can. Whether those samples will ever get picked up again is another story, since the plan that NASA put together to try to do it was bad. It made no sense. It's been canceled. And NASA's still trying to figure out ways to get a mission to pick those samples up. Wait a little bit. We'll have a solution to that. The terrain that Perseverance in is, once again, not as spectacular, still interesting. In both cases, the one thing that's very clear when you look at the pictures of the terrain in both places, especially with Perseverance, and if you go to Behind the Black and you do a search for either Perseverance or Curiosity, you'll see some of these panoramas and these images. You get a sense of it, is the barrenness of the terrain. There is no life here. And one of the lies that NASA constantly pushes to try to, it's mainly for funding and lobbying to try to generate interest. So they come up with a soundbite that sounds cool that will get people excited. So they constantly say, Perseverance is searching for life. It's not doing that. That's a lie. What Perseverance is really doing is the same as Curiosity. It is studying the geology of Mars to try to understand its history, its geological history, and also understand the planet as it is now. Similarly, we have orbiters. The orbiters are actually in some ways more important because they give you a global image. And I post pictures continually from Mars Reconnaissance Orbiter that aren't covered by any press releases. And what I've discovered over the last 5 years in doing that is that the research, the what they're discovering about Mars is not what we generally think. The cliche about Mars is it's dry, it's a desert, all its water is gone, there's no water there, colonists are going to have a problem. And that's not true. What the orbiters have been discovering in the last 5-6 years is that Mars is like Antarctica. Once you get out of the dry tropics, the equatorial regions of Mars, you get above 30 degrees latitude, either north or south, you have near-surface ice, you have glaciers, you have ice sheets, you have an ice table just below the surface. The ground is impregnated with water. It's frozen, but it's water. There's plenty of water on Mars. It's like Antarctica, where you've got lots of ice, but no liquid water. In fact, one of the stories I broke around 6-7 years ago was that SpaceX had been starting to do research using these orbiters, hiring NASA and scientists to pick pictures to find location, and they plan to land Starship in the northern lowland plains of Mars about 35 degrees latitude, which is where there's a lot of near-surface ice. It's relatively flat terrain. Scientists have said, and I'm quoting now, you could literally stick a shovel in the ground and dig up ice. And so that's one of the reasons SpaceX is picking that particular location. Mars is not a dead, dry planet. It has been losing water and atmosphere over the eons, mm-hmm. but it still has tons and tons of ice and water. Finding water is not going to be the problem. We'll get plenty of ice. Processing it will be an issue, but nonetheless, it won't be difficult to get, George, not at all.
0: What's the target date for getting astronauts on Mars?
1: I'll use what Wernher von Braun predicted in 1954. What is that, 75 years ago? And he predicted at that point that it's going to even though he was a spaceman and he was a rocket designer and he made the Saturn V rocket and he was key to building, to creating the concept of space stations, he predicted in the mid-50s it's going to be 100 years before people get to Mars. And I said this 2 decades ago in Leaving Earth, one of my other books. That prediction is right on the money, and it's still right on the money. I think in about 2 decades from now, maybe 3, we will be sending people to Mars. SpaceX is pushing that schedule. They already have someone who's willing to pay for a flight to fly past Mars on a Starship. His name is Wang. He flew. He was a tourist. He commanded the Fram-2 Dragon mission that flew about 2 years ago or a year and a half ago. It orbited on a polar orbit above the poles. It was a private mission. He financed it, and he's now purchased a flyby of Mars.
0: How much is that?
1: They didn't announce a price. We don't know. And, in fact, they probably haven't determined a price yet because Starship is not operational yet, so it's a little hard to predict what the cost is going to be and what they will actually charge. They're aiming for full reusability, which means it will be remarkably cheaper than any rocket now, but I don't think they know yet. But he's already purchased a flight. SpaceX hopes to start sending Starships every launch window, which is about every 2 years, as soon as possible. They won't make the 26 window. That's already passed. They're trying to get to the 28 window. They might not make that. But I think by the 30 window, they're going to start sending unmanned starships to Mars to start doing engineering tests on landing and bringing cargo there preliminary for their own colony.
0: SpaceX had a problem with their Starship 36. It blew up. What's going on here?
1: No, it did not blow up, George. It did not. You might be thinking of Blue Origin's New Glenn rocket that blew up last week. So let's talk about both. Starship, they're developing Starship. It's a developmental program, which means every mission is a test flight where something is expected to go wrong. They don't want it to go wrong, but they're expecting it to go wrong. Or at least they anticipate possibility of something going wrong, and that's how they figure out how to fix things and make it a usable operational craft. So they did the 12th operational flight about, 2 weeks ago, and it was actually remarkably successful. Things worked very well. Starship actually completed its flight and actually did a soft vertical splashdown in the Indian Ocean. If it had wanted to land, it would have successfully landed. It doesn't have legs, but it would have successfully landed. Its thermal protection system worked really well, demonstrating it now is functioning similar to the shuttle in this respect. In fact, it's probably doing so superior. The problems they had was mostly with their new Raptor 3 engines on that flight. This was the first time they're using these engines. These are the most powerful engines ever made.
0: Well, they intentionally
1: with those engines.
0: It did explode, though, didn't it?
1: No, it did not. Once again, I'll get to the explosion. It did not explode. It did explode, but it exploded after it did its work. It has 33 engines. 32 worked. One engine kicked out early. It got to a point where it did stage separation, sending Starship on its way. And then they were going to do what they call a boost back burn to bring it back to the coast. It was going to land over the ocean, the Gulf, near the coast. But during that boost back burn, more engines failed and it did have an explosion within it. It didn't explode, blow up, but it had explosions within several engines. And so what happened is it then coasted into the Gulf. It fired its engines before it was going to land, because it was going to hit the ocean, but it wasn't working right, so it crashed in the ocean. Now, that mission was largely successful. They pinned down specific problems they have to fix for the next test flight, but they've moved forward. They're getting closer. Operationally, I'm expecting we're going to start seeing operational or at least real orbital missions next year without any question. Now, the big explosion was Blue Origin.
0: Huge.
1: Last week, they were preparing for a commercial launch of New Glenn, launching Amazon LEO satellites. And they were going to do what they did. We're going to do a static fire test of the first stage. When they ignited the engines, the first stage blew up. And this was a blow up. It was one of the most spectacular explosions in Florida at the spaceports there ever. You could see it literally hundreds of miles away. It actually showed up on seismic readings, earthquake readings. Did great damage to the launch pad. This is a big problem because it means Blue Origin is one of these other rocket companies that NASA is depending on for its own Artemis program. And that's a major delay. It's a delay. Amazon's depending on it to launch a lot of its LEO satellites that wants to compete with Starlink. And so this was a big deal. The company has said they expect to fly again before the end of this year. Within the space community and among a lot of engineers that comment on my website, Behind the Black, there's a lot of skepticism about that. But I'm less skeptical. I think they maybe can get it done. But that was the real explosion. SpaceX, remember, the New Glenn is an operational rocket at this point. It's expected to operate like an airplane. Not quite like an airplane, but it's supposed to be work. It exploded. Starship Super Heavy is not operational. It's an experimental developmental rocket being designed. And so things will go wrong as they try to figure out how to design it. So there's a difference between the two. New Glenn, I actually think this is a good sign for the silver lining here is I think Blue Origin, which has had problems with its operational pace, I think they can use this situation to clean house, get rid of the deadwood that is slowing them down, and find the really good people in their company that will get them started again. And I'm hopeful that actually this will be there'll be a silver lining here, and we'll have a new company that'll be better when it's all over.
0: This is Jeff Bezos' company, right?
1: Yes, Jeff Bezos is Blue Origin, and Elon Musk is SpaceX. And these two guys formed their companies almost exactly the same time in around 2002. SpaceX has gotten things done. Bezos took a very easygoing approach, and it isn't until the last 3 years that he finally got somebody in charge of Blue Origin that's making things move. And because of that, he's really behind. Similarly, his Amazon LEO constellation, which is supposed to compete directly with Starlink, both constellations were conceived at the same time about a decade ago. SpaceX, Elon Musk said, we got to get it launched within 2 years, and we got to start making it operational within 3 years, and we'll upgrade once we've got it operational and we're getting customers. And that's what's happened. They've got 10,000 satellites in orbit. They've got 10 million customers, including myself, and they bring in $12 billion a year in revenue. That's paying for Starship Super Heavy.
0: Amazing.
1: That's half NASA's budget. It's amazing. Meanwhile, Amazon's LEO has only got 300 satellites up. And it took them – they only started to do launching last year. They're way behind. And they have a problem now because they're trying to get the same market as Starlink. But people have already signed up for Starlink. Getting people to switch is hard. So it's a mistake. You know, Bezos, this is his problem. He's got to get his companies moving faster. And I think I'm hoping that Blue Origin will do that in the coming days.
0: What do you think of the public offering of SpaceX?
1: Well, this is part of the whole thing. I've been saying this now about 4 years. The American space program, I hate the word. We don't really want a program. But the real space effort of the United States right now is not NASA. NASA is almost irrelevant. It's not, but it's almost irrelevant. The real space program is SpaceX. It is actually pulling NASA along behind it. It wants to go to Mars. Elon Musk wants to build facilities on the moon, his own base. as I just said, they earn $12 billion a year. That's half of NASA's budget. They've already raised about $12 billion in private investment capital. It is expected they're going to bring in around $75 billion in cash in this IPO.
0: Yep.
1: That's going to give them $100 billion in cash with $12 billion coming every year, and that's going to go up as Starlink continues to grow.
0: What a genius, huh?
1: They have the money to do anything they want, and they're going to do it. And as we all can see, they're very capable of doing so.
0: And where's China stand in all of this, Robert?
1: All right, so China has its own space program, and they're very aggressive right now with their government. It's a top-down operation. They've tried to copy capitalism, but it's a pseudo-system because the government can confiscate things whenever it wants. So they've gotten some innovation. They have a space station. In many ways, they're the most – They're in many ways more effective than we are. At least they're much more effective than NASA is right now. But they are a government top-down thing.
0: Well, let's find out how far China has advanced when we come back. Plus, we'll open up the phone lines with space historian Robert Zimmerman. The lines are now open.
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6: Negotiations are continuing. I'm Sue Guzman, Fox News. President Trump denying reports that peace talks with Iran have broken down. Fox's Peter Ducey.
7: The president says fake news reports that the Islamic Republic of Iran and the USA stopped speaking a few days ago are false and erroneous. The conversations between us have been going on continuously, including 4 days ago, 3 days ago, 2 days ago, 1 day ago, and today. Where they lead, one never knows. The president also now admits he has recently used some nasty language while talking to Bibi Netanyahu. He did a podcast with Miranda Devine for the New York Post. He confirms an Axios report about some F-bombs over the phone, and he elaborates that he is perturbed, his word, that Netanyahu keeps attacking Lebanon to their north.
6: On Wednesday, the House of Representatives sent a rare pushback to President Trump, voting in favor of the War Powers Act, several Republicans joining Democrats. Another state is being investigated by lawmakers following accusations of Medicaid fraud.
8: House Republicans are investigating Medicaid fraud in Ohio. This comes after they found fraud in Minnesota. Texas Republican Brandon Gill claims that bad actors from the Somali community operate in both states. At a hearing, Gill tangled with Democratic Ohio State Senator Nikki Antonio. But Antonio pushed back, saying Republicans control Ohio state government. House Republicans dared Democrats to oppose anti-fraud bills. One bill on the floor increased oversight for child care programs. Another bill blocks people from bilking the needy out of government aid.
6: Fox's Chad Pergram. President Trump announcing Wednesday night he will nominate Todd Blanche to serve as Attorney General, tapping his former personal lawyer for the post. An official announcement expected Thursday. Blanche has been serving as acting AG since Pam Bondi was fired by Trump in April. 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
9: Temperatures being 30 degrees above average.
4: 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Just click listen, then swipe right and hear the latest news updates on your time. 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
6: California is still counting votes in the L.A. mayoral primary and the gubernatorial primary to decide who will be on the ballot in November. Fox's Anita Vogel has the latest.
11: The latest numbers show Spencer Pratt trailing Mayor Karen Bass by just 5 percentage points, and very progressive city councilwoman Nithya Raman in third. The fact that there will even be a runoff is a bit of a blow to Bass, who has been in politics representing California for decades, but failed to convince L.A. voters she's done enough to combat the homeless crisis and to help the victims in the Pacific Palisades. And in the heated California governor's race, former Fox News host Steve Hilton is still holding on to a slight lead over another career politician, former HHS Secretary Javier Becerra, with billionaire progressive Tom Steyer a distant third.
6: General election will be held November 3rd. NFL Commissioner Roger Goodell ducking Congress as questions mount about the increasing number of football games on streaming platforms and the mounting costs for fans.
12: Roger Goodell has declined an invitation to appear at a House Judiciary Committee hearing on June 10th. Committee Chairman Jim Jordan is one of several elected officials raising concerns about the price fans have to pay to watch NFL games and whether the league streaming deals comply with the 1961 broadcasting law that granted the league a limited antitrust exemption. Courts have previously ruled the law applies only to broadcast networks, not cable, satellite, or streaming. There's been bipartisan sentiment in favor of updating the statute. The Justice Department is investigating the NFL for potential anti-competitive practices. Tom Rigotti, Fox News.
6: SpaceX says it plans to raise up to $75 billion when it goes public this month. Share is expected to cost $135 in an initial public offering. SpaceX could have a market value nearly $1.8 trillion and could make Elon Musk the world's first ever trillionaire if that happens. I'm Sue Guzman. This is Fox News.
2: Here's the total security of Southern Minnesota weather forecast. I'm meteorologist Megan Mulford. Mainly cloudy overnight with a slight chance for storms. Lows around 63. Winds out of the south, 8 to 15 miles an hour. Mainly cloudy skies expected again Thursday. Chance of thunderstorms. Daytime highs approaching 81. Cloudy skies Thursday night. Chance for storms. Lows level off around 61. From the Weatherology Weather Center, I'm staff meteorologist Megan Mulford. Right now, it's 70 degrees.
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1: We're taking calls this hour with space historian Robert Zimmerman, and you're part of the program when we come right back on Coast to Coast AM. 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

0: And welcome back, George Norrie, along with space historian Robert Zimmerman. Robert, we were so far ahead of everybody, the space race. How did China get so fast?
1: Well, first of all, you know, we got lazy. That's the first thing. You know, when you're that far ahead, and if you don't push hard, you end up losing, you know, like the tortoise and the hare. We were the hare, and we kind of like decided to sleep on the side of the road as the tortoise went by. That's part of it, but it's not the real number one thing. What happened is we wanted to beat the Soviets to the moon to prove that free enterprise, that capitalism, that a free people could do it better. This would be the private enterprise, the American people, not a government. But the model that Kennedy and Congress used to win that race was a Soviet model, government from the top, a space program. As I mentioned, I hate that word. For most of my life, I was one of those many people advocating we got to fund our space program. And it wasn't until I wrote Genesis, Story of Apollo 8, that I realized how completely absurd this is. In America, we don't have a program. We should have an independent, competitive, chaotic private industry of many people pushing what they want to do for profit.

0: You change. You upgrade. You keep changing it until you get something really good. They didn't do that. They got it. They called it operational after the fourth flight, and it wasn't. It was a test vehicle still, and that's why people died on later missions. And so while we're lollygagging along with a Soviet-style government program that's not very competitive, that has also squelched our rocket industries in the United States, that when they made the shuttle, they mandated that no satellites could be launched on anything but the shuttle, which destroyed the rocket industry. We're only now beginning, in the last decade, recovering from that decision. So while this was all going on, in about the turn of the century, around 2000, China government, their top-down communist government, decided we're going to have a space industry. It'll do a lot of things we want to have done. And so they've been pushing, and they started slow, but they started in a somewhat rational manner, and they've been building on that rational manner. It's top-down, it's government-designed, but there's a great deal of rationality to it. I have to give them credit for that. First, they've laid out a 20-year plan that they've been pretty much following. They built their space station as they planned. They're laying out their lunar program as they planned. It's not as much of a threat as Congress and politicians like to make it. They might get a lunar manned mission landing in 30. They might. They're aiming for that. But it's not going to be anything better than Apollo 11. They'll plant the flag, they'll say we made it, and then they'll come back. They won't have a lunar base. They're not going to have a lunar base for at least a decade beyond that. They're not even close to that.
1: It's hard to believe we were there 57 years ago.
0: That's right. We're not racing to get there first. We've been there already. They're trying to get there second. The other thing about them is that this is a very clever thing the Chinese government did. They decided to create a pseudo-capitalism system whereby they allowed pseudo-private companies to get investment capital, to compete for contracts, and to compete against each other so they get innovation and new ideas. But it's a pseudo-system, so they get innovation, and they've been getting good rocketry out of it and satellite development, but they mandate that everyone's got to share all their information, and the government can share it, and at any time the government can confiscate or expropriate everything, which the government has already begun to do. And so it's given them a pseudo-successful system, but I think in the long run, because they remain top-down communists, they're not a big threat to us. We shouldn't be afraid. As long as we have the courage to follow our own basic culture of freedom and competition and capitalism, we will wipe the ground with them in the long run. We don't have anything to be afraid of.
1: Where did Blue Origin and SpaceX get its brain power? Did it get it from NASA people?
0: No, not at all. Oh, absolutely not. The last people they hired were NASA people. Almost everybody came out of the private sector or out of very unusual places. For example, one of the things SpaceX did when it was looking for new software for doing things like controlling its satellites and making sure they didn't hit each other, it went to software gaming conventions where software people who write games, software games, would be present. And it said, we're looking for software people to write software for our rockets and our satellites. And it got a lot of very talented people that way. They were looking for young people from the private sector who didn't have the government way of working slow and weakly. One of the problems that Blue Origin has, it was doing this with young people, creative, pushing hard back in 16 when it was first flying New Shepard, the suborbital craft. But in 2016, Jeff Bezos hired a guy named Bob Smith who came out of big space and the government world. And he started to run things like a government agency, like the big space companies like Boeing, which doesn't do a good job, or Lockheed Martin or Northrop Grumman, slowly, cheaply, not very creative, not innovative, and not very aggressive. And so for 5 years, the company didn't get anything accomplished. And he replaced him 3 years ago with a new guy, Dave Limp, and the company's been aggressively trying to change its culture back to a aggressive private enterprise system. But they got to get rid of a lot of the people that Bob Smith hired. A lot of the people who were private enterprise, aggressive, new, they left the company during his term, and they've got to replace the bad people that came in that period of time. Now, NASA is not the place you're going to find good. There are a lot of good people at NASA, but unfortunately, they're in a bad situation working in bad ways. They need

0: need to. I've been saying the best place you could be is not there. If you want to make, if you want to cut metal and build rockets and actually fly them, NASA's not the place to be.
1: Let's go to the phones. Madison, Ohio. David's with us on the wild card line. Hey, David.
2: Doing, George? I want to tell you and your guests, I got to meet Neil Armstrong when I was a boy. There was a mom-and-pop gas station off Interstate 71 from Cincinnati when he was professor at UC.
1: Cool.
2: Well, he stopped to get gas. A red Mustang pulled up, and us boys was in there getting candy. Well, one of my friends said, you know, that's Neil Armstrong. We walked over to him, and we said, how you doing, Mr. Armstrong? He talked to us, and one of my friends had a Darth Vader T-shirt on, and he said, you won't find Darth Vader on the moon, and he got laughing. And it was so interesting, George. He was so down to earth and talked to us and everything, and it was just something, get to talk to the first man that walked on the moon. And I want to ask your guests a question. Do you think when we explore space, do you think we will meet intelligent life? And I'll hang up and listen to your answer, sir.
1: All right, thank you.
0: Well, first of all, David, he mentioned that Neil Armstrong was down to earth. I've interviewed, I don't know, 100-plus astronauts over my time, and they tend to be very down-to-earth people. They're not
1: literally
0: egotists. They're very cool people because they're in a dangerous field that you can't make mistakes. So you got to be humble. If you're not humble, you'll make mistakes. And that's the point Frank Borman was making after Apollo 1. We got arrogant. You got to be humble. You got to be down to earth. And so, yes, they're always willing to talk to you. Will we meet other intelligent life? I doubt it, personally, not at least in for centuries. I think interstellar travel is going to be required before we're going to get to that point. Whether there's other alien life out there, from my perspective, there's no evidence yet there is. That doesn't mean there isn't, but we just haven't come across any evidence. I do find it strange at this point we have not detected any signals that might be intelligent that really are unequivocally from another civilization, and we've been searching now for more than a half century, haven't found. I wish we would, but whether we'll find other intelligent life, I don't know. I think we're going to bring the intelligent life there. Our purpose isn't to find other life, to my mind. Our purpose is to bring life to these dead worlds, to do the most noble thing humans can do, which is to bring life to a dead place and make it bloom. That's our future and our goal, and that's what I'm looking forward to.
1: What did you think of the dumping of these UFO files?
0: It hasn't interested me that much, to be very honest. I've looked at some of it, and I haven't found anything that I find groundbreaking. That's from my perspective. I know a lot of images show dots, but that doesn't mean anything. It doesn't mean anything at all because you have artifacts from the cameras. You have artifacts from cosmic rays, radiation, solar wind. There's a lot of things that could cause that. Just dots don't mean anything. Once again, I'll keep an open mind, but it hasn't interested me as much because I'm much more interested in what human beings are accomplishing right now that is actually going to get us into space.
1: Did you ever talk to any of the original Mercury 7 astronauts?
0: Let me think. I have to think. Who did I? I've interviewed so many. I must have. I must have because especially in writing a Genesis to serve Apollo 8, I was interviewing a lot of astronauts across the board to get a sense of what was going on during the 60s. But I can't remember off the hand. Let's see, Shepard. Did I talk to Shepard? No, he had unfortunately died.
1: I think they're all dead, though, aren't they?
0: Yeah, well, that's true. But when I was writing these books, he was already passed away. I don't think I think I might have talked to Glenn at one point, interviewed him on something, yeah. But other than that, no, I can't remember. I'm sorry.
1: How about Wally Schirra?
0: Yes, I spoke to Wally. Wally Schirra is a really cool guy. You know, once again, they're all very cool men. They're very competitive and hard-nosed, honest people, and with great integrity. Because you can't do this work without being really focused on trying to find out what's going on honestly. You can't fool yourself. It just can't be done. You have to get it right. And that's one of the reasons there is so little human error by the astronauts in the 60s. They got it right every time because they had to get it right, and they knew they had to get it right, and they had grown up in a free society where you're raised. You're personally responsible. You got to get it right. and they were the best of the best of that society, and so that's what they were. Yep.
1: Next up, Bill in Los Angeles. Take it away, Bill.
3: Hey, happy birthday, George. I think it's tomorrow, right?
1: It sure is, June 4.
3: And I did not Google that, by the way. I just remembered June 4. Hey, wasn't that the date that RFK was shot?
1: I think he was shot on the 5th.
3: Okay, well, yeah, you can check that out. I associated it with that just coincidentally. But, Bob, we've talked a couple times. I really respect your knowledge of history and the mechanics of the space program, which I followed as a kid. I'm a former newspaper writer at Columbia J School, 86. In fact, in 86, I was there watching when that unfortunate incident with the Challenger occurred.
0: Oh, yeah.
3: And I've been a critic of NASA, I think, ever since then, because there was lots of risk-taking I thought was covered up. But I've tried to, you know, I'm a nuts and bolts guy myself, and George will tell you that I'm really skeptical. I don't believe about 90% of what I hear on this program or any other. But I got to tell you, I've really tried to keep an open mind about what some respectable people have been saying over the last couple years about the evidence that they've seen or have heard about in terms of recovered spacecraft. And I know that you don't go for that because for various reasons. But I have to ask you, I mean, I've heard four high-level people in the last couple of years, one of whom, Robert Bigelow, I personally talked to on George Knapp's show, who have basically they've come out now and confirmed, including Dr. LeCastre, I believe his name was, on George Knapp's show 2 weeks ago. He wrote a book saying we have the spacecraft and we've actually punctured or penetrated the hull, which took years because it was so hard they couldn't do it, according to this guy. And he worked with OSAP. He's a scientist. And another scientist last time you were on had just told George Norrie that, he's a former NASA scientist, that, the UFOs exist and, you know, they people have talked about them. My question for you is, and again, I don't go for conspiracy theories, but I would like to know what would motivate these high-level intelligent people to put their reputations on the line and write books for the government that they've been paid to work for and just make up stuff. And in some cases, they say they have personal knowledge of these recovered craft. Why would they do that?
0: All right. So, Bill, there's two possibilities. And the first possibility, I'll be positive and optimistic. It really exists. I'm skeptical of that. If it really exists, they want to let us know about it. But if it really exists, I just cannot believe such a thing would be able to be kept secret, because it would be an earth-shattering discovery beyond words. And secrets don't really get kept in the government very effectively, in our society especially. And so I'm skeptical of that. So why would they do this? Well, we have a lot of evidence right now in the modern social media world of a lot of people who were once very respectable in a desperate effort to gain clicks and traffic, saying absurd things for the sake of that. It's a motivator. It's money. And I hate to say it, that would be a reason. That would be one of the possible reasons. It does not mean that it's not true, but if it was true, a discovery like that, I cannot see being kept secret for so long. I just cannot see it. It's too earth-shattering a discovery. An actual alien spacecraft? Nah, I can't buy it. I don't buy it. It's just not real. I've seen too many similar type things that, when they do get exposed, are not what they claim they'd be. And when they kept something secret and it's exposed, it doesn't take very long till the real thing gets out. So then it comes down to clickbait and attempting to gather traffic. Look, I do the same thing with Behind the Black in my books. I want people to read my stuff. I'm writing about space. I want people to come to my website and read about it. But I come from a very different point of view. I don't care. In the end, I don't care if I don't sell books or if people don't come to my website, because I'm going to say what I'm going to document what I think is right. I'm always going to provide sources. Always, you know, I don't just say this is happening. I always, if you look at my articles on Behind the Black, I always link to my source. always. So it's not just my opinion. It's based upon actual facts and data, confirmed data. You know, I'm using old journalism rules. You got to have at least two confirmed sources. And so that's how I work. And so if it means I'm not going to get clickbait because I'm not doing the clickbait game, well, that's life. I don't care. I'm going to write honestly and truthfully. I go by the old American astronauts. I'm going to tell the truth. I'm going to work for the truth if I can find the truth. I'm not going to play games. That's how I look at it. I hope that answers your question, Bill.
1: Robert, do you ever see the day that there will truly be a joint effort in space?
0: I don't want a joint effort.
1: You don't.
0: I don't want a joint effort, George. This claim, let's all work together, is a terrible idea.
1: Why?
0: It's one of the reasons the International Space Station has been a failure. It's one of the it's not what works. What works is competition. One of the reasons the 60s space race was so successful for both us and Soviet Union was we were competing. One of the reasons, you know, we got spacewalk happening so much quicker is because we were competing with the Soviets to do things first. Now, that can be dangerous, of course. This is rocket science. You got to be careful. But I much prefer that competitive spirit between nations and companies than us all, let's la-di-da, kumbaya, work together, because the result is not much. The International Space Station has not accomplished almost anything. It's been a shuttle. It hasn't accomplished the engine. In my other book, Leaving Earth, I talk at great length how the International Station is a failure, because the whole point you make space stations is to learn how to build an interplanetary ship. The Russians understood this with their Salyut stations, with their Mir station. Most of the people building the commercial stations now understand this now, and the Chinese definitely understand this. They are building their space station to learn how to build an interplanetary ship. You put people in orbit for long periods to build an interplanetary ship, and that's what they're doing. And ISS doesn't accomplish that, and its research has been a waste because they don't allow you to produce products on the station that you can sell on the ground. It's communism.
1: All right, we're going to come back and take final calls with Robert Zimmerman in just a moment on Coast to Coast AM.

0: Total Security of Southern Minnesota weather forecast. I'm meteorologist Megan Mulford. Mainly cloudy overnight with a slight chance for storms. Lows around 63. Winds out of the south, 8 to 15 miles an hour. Mainly cloudy skies expected again Thursday. Chance of thunderstorms. Daytime highs approaching 81. Cloudy skies Thursday night. Chance for storms. Lows level off around 61. From the Weatherology Weather Center, I'm staff meteorologist Megan Mulford. Right now, it's 70 degrees.
1: News. I'm Ted Lindner. President Trump still signaling progress in talks with Iran.
2: Despite Iran launching a barrage of missiles and drones into Kuwait Wednesday, President Trump says the ceasefire is working.
3: We nipped it in the bud very quickly, as we do in the greatest military in the world.
2: The president described the Iranian strikes as a response to what U.S. military officials described as defensive strikes by the U.S. earlier this week.
1: Fox's Jared Halpern. President Trump announcing that he'll nominate Todd Blanche to serve as attorney general. Tapping his former personal lawyer for the Post, speaking on Wednesday night.
3: I'm instructing Dan and everybody else that's involved in that very complicated process, which is going to go, I think, very quickly, that we are going to make him permanent attorney general.
1: Blanche has been serving as acting attorney general. And the New York Knicks take game one of the NBA Finals in San Antonio, knocking off the Spurs 105-95. Game two is Friday night. 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

0: an Army Ranger is a very fast-paced lifestyle. I was clearing weapons cache in Haditha, Iraq, when the building collapsed on me, burying me alive. I spent 6 months in the hospital and a year of recovery. When I was separated from the military, I just felt like I was useless because I only had this one thing that I was supposed to do, and then that one thing was taken away from me. But then one day, I got a call from Wounded Warrior Project. They asked me to come to a workout, and I decided that I was going to get better, both physically and mentally. 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And because of that, I can do anything that I want.
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1: Next hour, Simeon Hine joins us to talk about crop formations and circles and what they may mean. And we'll be back in a moment with space historian Robert Zimmerman and take final calls with him. This being Wednesday for you Great Coast Insiders, a couple more programs from the Art Bell Vault.
2: Absolutely. We dug into that vault of over 500 programs. We've added two this week, both from the year 2005. So we start out with one where Art spoke to futurist Ray Kurzweil, and then another one where Art was joined by author Douglas Mulhall for a conversation about developments in nanotechnology. This is really some fascinating classic audio. It's available to Coast Insiders. You need to become an insider, George, and it's so easy.
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0: And welcome back, George Norrie, along with space historian Robert Zimmerman and your calls. Robert, what was it about space that captured your attention, that got you so fascinated by it?
1: It has to do with pushing the unknown, George. From the beginning of my life as a kid, this was the pushing the limits, the cutting edge of human endeavor. Then and now, it still is. Nothing there has changed. And to me, I've always been interested in that aspect, pushing the unknown. I mean, one of the things that makes my writing a little bit different from most space historians is I have actually gone where no one has ever gone before. I spent 40 years doing cave exploration in the United States and in Europe. I've drawn many maps of caves ranging from 5 to 8 miles in length. I probably have mapped close to 3 miles of virgin territory that no one else had ever been in until we were doing it. So I've actually seen that, and that's what interests me then. This was clearly looking at something that had never been seen before. As a little kid, when I grew up, and you too, we didn't really know what Mars looked like. We really didn't know what Venus looked like. We didn't know what any of the planets looked like. We didn't know what the backside of the moon looked like. We had human history. No one had ever seen what the backside of the moon looked like. And we got to see it for the first time. We got our first close looks of Mars, of Venus. We began to understand the solar system we live in a first glimmer. And that's what has always interested me. We're just at the beginning of that right now. That's the whole point behind my website, the title, Behind the Black. Because you look at the astronauts on the moon, that black sky, what's behind it? That's the human endeavor, to find out what the rest of the universe is like. We're not like animals that have a territory and stay within it. We keep pushing that envelope. We want to know more. And that's the best part of the human soul. And that's what interested me right from the start.
0: It's amazing where Buzz Aldrin is still going strong at 96, huh?
1: Go for it. Longer the better. As an interesting fact is generally the Apollo astronauts generally having very long lives. They've generally lived long lives. I think their average lifespan has been higher than most. I don't think that's because they went to space. I think it's because of the people they were.
0: Right.
1: And the strength of their souls and their bodies.
0: Jim Lovell was 97.
1: That's correct. Borman was in the same range. Anders was not, but that's because he loved to fly and he died in a plane crash. And it wasn't, he was flying, he was doing aerobatics and he misjudged and went boom, which is sad, but he was doing what he loved.
0: Let's go to final calls. Let's go to John in Wisconsin. Hey, John, go ahead.
2: Hello, George. Hello, Robert. Brief comment and a question, please. Over the last 50 years, our space program, with a few exceptions, has been in a quasi coma. Thankfully, SpaceX and Blue Origin have ignited the passion. Robert, I love your prediction that we'll be on Mars in 2050. My question is a bit rhetorical, but nobody can answer it better than you. What barriers concern you the most from preventing Mars in 2050 from becoming a reality? Robert, thank you. George, thank you for taking my call.
1: Your question, you started out with the biggest obstacle, and I've already pointed it out. You said our space program has been in the doldrums. I don't want us to think in terms of a program, because when you think that way, you're thinking a government is going to dictate an overall plan that we'll all follow. And that is not what we want or need. We want to have a competitive, free enterprise system. One of the things that NASA under Jared Isaacman, the present administrator, one of the things he's doing now that is very hopeful is, yes, he's structuring out this Artemis program to go to the moon and build a lunar base. That's a program at NASA. It's a government program. But he's not having NASA build it. He's asking the private sector to launch the landers, to build the landers, to build the moon ships, to build the base. He's asking the private sector to make it happen. And what will happen in the long run is the private sector will move beyond doing stuff just for NASA. They'll begin to, because they'll own their rockets, their spacecraft, their landers, their electrical systems, their satellites, communication satellites. They'll begin to sell that product to others and make money. And eventually they'll move on beyond NASA. And NASA will become irrelevant. And that's what's hopeful. He's not having NASA build an SLS rocket or an Orion capsule, or a shuttle, which doesn't really work very well. It takes a long time. It's very expensive, and it really won't get anything accomplished. Instead, he's asking the private sector and many companies in the private sector competitively to build things. So the biggest obstacle for the future is, as a nation, we once again begin to think like in the 60s, we need a program. We need the government to set up a program and to dictate terms to everybody, and everyone will follow it along the line. That's the biggest obstacle. If we as a nation go back to a Soviet-style model, we'll end up just like the Soviet Union, and we'll end up like the NASA has been for the last 50 years, from 73 to about 2010. In the last decade, we've been transitioning back to American capitalist model in space, and that's why so much good stuff is happening.
0: Robert, where were you on that day in July in 1969?
1: I was at my parents' house. I was like, 15, 16 years old, trying to convince my father, because it was on the East Coast, it was going to be like 2:30 in the morning when he actually stepped on the moon, and I was on 1:30. It was late. I was trying to convince my parents to stay up to watch. My mother was willing to do that. She's a late person. My father, he had a night job, so he had to go to bed normally at 6 o'clock and get up at like 1. And he stayed up, kind of. But that's where I was. I was watching it on TV.
0: Walter Cronkite,
1: I'm assuming, right? You were too, George.
0: Walter Cronkite.
1: No, actually, I watched it on NBC. I never liked Cronkite.
0: Oh, I loved Cronkite.
1: Well, you know, it's a different taste. Nowadays, none of them were that good, really, when you think about it. But as a kid, we watched NBC. Never Cronkite. It wasn't that thing.
0: Huntley and Brinkley at that time.
1: Yeah, Huntley and Brinkley. And the we liked the it wasn't Huntley and Brinkley, but I preferred as a kid the expert analysis coming from NBC. And I will point out once again that they had real beat reporters, these networks covering space, who knew their business. Something that is not the case now in the mainstream press. It is disgraceful, the reporting I have to correct all the time and behind the black from the mainstream press. And it's not even intentional. The reporters they have are not space beat people. They're not educated, and so they make mistakes all the time. That is really sad. They don't have the context, the wider view. And it was interesting that the networks back in the 60s hired space beat people to report details to the public so that you really could get a detailed understanding of what was going on with context. And this is something we don't have today.
0: You must have watched NBC's Jay Barbree.
1: God, I don't remember anymore. It's
0: he
1: so long
0: good,
1: ago. You know, it's. I just remember what I remember, though. You see, I don't remember so much the announcers. What I remember is the actual visuals of the actual astronauts doing what they did.
0: That grainy picture of him coming down was fantastic.
1: Oh, yes, yes, very grainy. Remember, these were the very, very first video cameras ever developed. Video cameras that were soon being sold a decade later to the general public, you know, to make videos for themselves, home movies. The initial design came out of this Apollo missions, the cameras on those missions.
0: Jeff in North Carolina is with us. Hey, Jeffrey, go ahead.
3: Oh, hi, Robert. Hi, George. This is Jeff from North Carolina. Go Tar Heels beat Duke. Robert, my question for you is, I'm a strong space advocate, and I'd like to know your opinion on the recent NASA pivot of their commercial LEO destinations effort from commercial space stations to putting a government-owned and operated module on the front of the ISS, which makes
1: Jeff, I'm going to cut in because I have the issue. You're not reading behind the black enough. I reported this, yesterday? They've abandoned that core module thing. Isaac Min got feedback from all the major space station companies, the three major ones that are really moving forward and are going to build, and they all told him, and they made it public as well, that this core module idea is a bad idea. It's going to screw up our plans. We like the idea of the competition. We have enough market share to pay our bills, even if NASA can't fund us. We don't want the core module. And so NASA abandoned it. Isaacman is a good, smart guy. He got feedback. Feedback told him he was wrong, so he abandoned it. So it's not a problem. They're following through with the space station plan they had before, which is we've got five different private consortiums of companies developing independent competing space stations. Three of them are real. Fourth is late in the game. It might be real, but it's late in the game. The fifth from Blue Origin is dead in the water as far as I'm concerned. But they're all competing for NASA major NASA contracts. But the NASA contract is not going to be their major financing. They've gotten private sector capital in the billions. They're signing up customers. For example, one of them, Vast, signed France, the country France, to fly two missions. Axiom's done similar things. So has Starlab. They're signing up customers. They're signing up businesses that want to manufacture things on their stations. So they're expecting to be able to fly whether or not they win contracts from NASA. Two of those three companies are probably going to win contracts from NASA of some kind. NASA's rethinking how it's going to issue contracts. But, Jeff, that's the story. You got to read Behind the Blackmore. You'll be up to date.
0: Next up, Brian's with us in Crestline, California. Hey, Brian, go ahead.
4: Good evening, George. I'd also like to wish you a happy birthday. This is your unexplored camera guy up here in the mountains.
0: There you are.
4: And you have about 7 years on me. Robert, pleasure to speak with you, sir. Shalom. And my question for you is, back in 1966, my father worked for Aerojet, and out in the Nevada desert, they built and successfully tested a nuclear rocket engine on the NERVA project.
1: Yeah.
4: And all the public, if you look it up, the published testing, the impulse testing. And the measurements they took was all based on the lightest element that they had to use for safety reasons at the time of testing, which was hydrogen gas. But what a lot of people don't realize is that the original intent was to use heavier gases because it was designed for deep space propulsion. So they were either going to use nitrogen or perhaps molecular gases. I got to see the thing. My dad took me out there. I clearly remember they were very enthusiastic about the results, and at the time they had calculated that this propulsion system, this engine, would be capable of a manned Mars travel. When Mars was at perigee with the Earth, it could be done in as little as 6 months. So my question to you is, are they going to bring that back out? Because this country designed it and tested it, was successful. It's sitting on the shelf. What say you, sir?
1: Well, it's interesting you should bring it up because Isaacman's redesigned Artemis program, some of the changes he's done, it includes developing a nuclear engine for interplanetary travel. He has said he wants in 2028 to use that engine, which is being developed by NASA in partnership with the Department of Energy. He wants to use that engine to send a fleet of helicopters to explore Mars in 2028. Now, I'm kind of skeptical they're going to meet that schedule, but he definitely wants to begin to develop nuclear-powered propulsion for interplanetary travel, and he's got a program to do it right now. So it's not dead. It's coming back. And keep your eyes open because we're going to start to see some exciting stuff, I think, in the next few years in this area.
0: And what do you think of the next big breakthrough is going to be, Robert, over the next couple of years?
1: Well, Starship Super Heavy is the big breakthrough coming up. It's going to be a completely reusable ship that could fly multiple times a week, the same ship, and cost pennies compared to what Falcon 9 costs. This is the breakthrough that's coming right now. It's going to change the entire everything we know about space and exploration. It's going to change everything. And that's what's coming, and that's a major change in the future because it's going to revolutionize not only the exploration of space, but possibly the human race's our existence here on Earth. That's the big breakthrough that's coming. There's going to be things connected to it because it's like, you bring the railroads in and the whole world changes, right? So you bring in a rocket ship that can do this kind of stuff, everything about the world changes at that point, and I can't even predict how that's going to change the world.
0: You got it. Thank you. Robert Zimmerman, space historian. Up next, Dr. Simeon Hine joins us to talk about crop formations and what they might mean.
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14: Keeping the ceasefire in place, I'm Ted Lindner, Fox News. President Trump says the ceasefire is still on despite Iran's strikes on Gulf state neighbors, as a permanent peace deal remains elusive.
15: President Trump is downplaying Iranian airstrikes on Kuwait, a barrage that killed at least one civilian and wounded others.
16: There's a reason for everything, and we hit them pretty hard the night before, and actually last night.
15: The president says he considers the ceasefire with Iran to still be in place.
16: It's a different part of the world. You know, I'd say in that part of the world, ceasefire is when you're shooting in a more moderate manner.
15: President Trump says he also believes Iran is moving closer to signing a deal to abandon its nuclear program, an agreement he says that could come together by this weekend. At the White House, Jared Halpern, Fox News.
14: Meanwhile, the president suffering a rare defeat in the GOP-led House in a largely symbolic vote. Democrats, joined by a handful of Republicans, voted to curb his war powers in Iran. If the measure did make it to the president's desk, he would likely just use his veto power. Israel and Lebanon agreeing to renew their fragile ceasefire and create a number of security zones inside Lebanon. Hezbollah militants will be banned from those zones. The renewed ceasefire comes after a heated call from President Trump to Israeli Prime Minister Bibi Netanyahu. President Trump announcing on Wednesday night he'll nominate Todd Blanche to serve as Attorney General, tapping his former personal lawyer for the post.
17: I'm instructing Dan and everybody else that's involved in that very complicated process, which is going to go, I think, very quickly, that we are going to make him permanent Attorney General.
14: Blanche, of course, has been serving as acting Attorney General. And the New York Knicks take game one of the NBA Finals in San Antonio, knocking off the Spurs 105-95. The Knicks finishing the game on an 11-0 run, Jalen Brunson scoring 30 points. Game two happens Friday night. 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
14: California is still counting votes in its gubernatorial primary to decide who will be in a position for the primary elections. Fox's Anita Vogel with more.
8: The latest numbers show Spencer Pratt trailing Mayor Karen Bass by just 5 percentage points, and the very progressive City Councilwoman Nithya Raman in third. The fact that there will even be a runoff is a bit of a blow to Bass, who has been in politics representing California for decades, but failed to convince L.A. voters she's done enough to combat the homeless crisis and to help the victims in the Pacific Palisades. And in the heated California governor's race, former Fox News host Steve Hilton is still holding on to a slight lead over another career politician, former HHS Secretary Javier Becerra, with billionaire progressive Tom Steyer a distant third.
14: A milestone birthday of Hollywood icon Marilyn Monroe being marked with a memorabilia auction.
9: Marilyn Monroe would have turned 100 on June 1st, and Julian's Auctions is teaming up with Turner Classic Movies for the sale that even has items she personally owned and used. Among the lots, Marilyn's lipstick and other cosmetics, an early 1949 signed contract, and an annotated script from her last unfinished film, Something's Got to Give. There are pieces related to some of her other movies, including Gentlemen Prefer Blondes, The Misfits, Bus Stop, and more. The auction also includes never-before-seen items like film footage and photographs, handwritten notes and letters, and even a 1954 handwritten recipe for stuffing. Tanya J. Powers, Fox News.
14: And President, I should say Donald Trump is the name of a rare albino buffalo named after the president for having similar hair. The animal's been drawing crowds from across Bangladesh since he arrived at the National Zoo last week. The buffalo originally meant to be slaughtered for the Muslim Festival of Sacrifice, but have since ordered him transferred to the Bangladesh Zoo in the capital instead. I'm Ted Lindner. This is Fox News.
19: Here's the total security of Southern Minnesota weather forecast. I'm meteorologist Megan Mulford. Mainly cloudy overnight with a slight chance for storms. Lows around 63. Winds out of the south, 8 to 15 miles an hour. Mainly cloudy skies expected again Thursday. Chance of thunderstorms. Daytime highs approaching 81. Cloudy skies Thursday night. Chance for storms. Lows level off around 61. From the Weatherology Weather Center, I'm staff meteorologist Megan Mulford. Right now, it's 70 degrees.
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1: Crop circles, what are they? 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

0: And welcome back to Coast to Coast. George Norrie with you. Dr. Simeon Hine back with us, sociologist, author, researcher, best known for his work exploring the intersection of frontier science, consciousness studies, and anomalous phenomena. He earned his doctorate in sociology from Washington State University, where he focused on statistics, research methods, and social change. One of his books includes Dark Matter Monsters, Cryptids, Ball Lightning, and the Science of Secret Life Forms. Simeon, welcome back. How are you?
1: Hi, George. How are you? Thanks for having me here tonight.
0: Looking forward to this. How did you get interested in crop formations?
1: George, it came out of remote viewing. When I first learned remote viewing back in 1996 at the Farsight Institute, it was just one of the types of targets that, you know, we were given as students of RV, and I really became curious after doing a session on one of those fractal-like formations, the Triple Julia set, as it was called, from 96, Windmill Hill. I mean, I really became fascinated, what are these things? And I decided to go over there in 1997 with someone giving crop circle tours.
0: A little bit later on in the program, we're going to talk with a person who created a crop formation. But you don't think that's very normal, is it?
1: For people to create them?
0: Not to.
1: Not to. No, I mean, I think they're both types. It wasn't something I originally believed that people were capable of. Like, I think a lot of researchers thought they were too complicated. And there's a, you know, there's just over 100 years of evidence of natural causes and UFOs, flying discs, making them. I've spoken to witnesses who've seen flying discs, UFOs, now we call them UAP, you know, have effects on meadow plants. So there is that type of causality, but it seems that people, you know, saw some of those patterns, and humans like to imitate things and, you know, monkey around with them and prove them or add their own creativity to it. And so humans, you know, began to make them, at least in the UK in the late 80s and so forth, 90s. And a lot of them were made by people like that who, you know, just

0: chair spending time up there, George, at night waiting for something to happen. And some of them just began to wonder if they made a small circle, would they be able to communicate with the circle-making intelligence and, you know, sort of speed up the process? So they started making them simple circles. They found that they got some attention for those, some media attention. And they got better and better at it over the years. And the groups I went out with eventually, you know, were very sophisticated. They had lasers and walkie-talkies and things like that for communicating pre-measured ropes and things. But I have to point out that they didn't – the people I was with and, the people I wrote about in Opening Minds, they were not – they didn't see themselves as hoaxers. They called it, like Matt does, natural magic, as if there's some sort of energy that comes into the circles after you make it, which has effects that are very challenging to explain, electromagnetic effects. So they saw themselves as part of the process. I know some of the researchers and people who looked at this had a sort of hostility to that, but they saw themselves as sort of secret artists that were participating in the whole process. And I have to say, from the strange effects I've seen, even in the experimental circles, which we started making after 2000, around 2000, and so forth, where we would pay the farmer, we'd put up signs that this is an experimental circle. We saw some of those strange effects ourselves, electromagnetic effects. I put that online on my website so people can see it from the links you put up, where you got very strange effects on cameras, batteries losing their power, electronics getting very hot and even melting on the inside, from man-made circles, too. So there is something. I'm really glad all those human circle makers made those, because the simple number of circles that was out in Wiltshire in the 90s when I got involved, all the way up until recently, it was a great experimental test bed for looking at, alternative electromagnetics, different types of energies that I wasn't very familiar with, and really showed us that there was something else going on there.
1: I used to think it was a live Earth theory that the planet was trying to communicate with us through crop circles. What did you think about that one?
0: No, George, we had a lot of theories like that. People proposed all sorts of different ideas. Maybe it was being created from satellites, things like this, from the government for purposes of deception. The idea that the planet – I kind of like that idea, George. I'm not sure it's literally true, or maybe it is in some cases. You can never say with crop circles that you completely understand what's going on there. What I found with crop circles, George, is it was much more complex than even I thought. There are some people that would want to believe no humans could do it. And then you talk to other people and say, it's all humans. It's 100%. And both sides are wrong in my view. It's somewhere in the middle. And there's no doubt in my mind, like the Tully saucer nests in Australia, where people saw UFOs over these grassy, marshy areas before the circles showed up there. There were even some in Japan that Dr. Takayuki Matsumoto studied right before an earthquake. So there is some natural connection, and what would appear to be some NHI connection to crop circles, too. So the whole thing is very complicated but very fascinating. I think it teaches us a lot about geometry and patterns and types of electromagnetism that do things that you just don't ordinarily see out in a field like that.
1: Are crop formations still occurring, Simeon?
0: They are, but I think there are fewer of them than there used to be. Certainly when I got involved in the late 90s, at least in Wiltshire in the UK, for people that are not familiar with that area, that's about 2 hours west of London, just north of Stonehenge, around the town of Marlborough and Swindon, and that sort of ancient town of Avebury, which is actually the only town, I think, in Europe surrounded by a stone circle. That whole area would have a lot, and there may have been more than like 100 a year, but there are fewer of them now, I think. So, yeah.
1: It is remarkable. It truly is. It's a phenomenon. You know what else we've created a dearth of? Landing pods and spots. Remember that in the old days we used to have craft that you would show with those burnouts?
0: We don't see that.

0: anymore.
1: That is really an interesting point, and it's certainly something to think about, George. I mean, I'm just coming from contact in the desert. Like, you were there, too. We didn't get to meet this time, but you were at the conference. And people brought up Ted Phillips, who was J. Allen Hynek's assistant, right?
0: Yeah.
1: And some of the crop circle type formations that were seen in the U.S. were seen associated with UFOs and landing trace cases that Ted Phillips studied. He must have studied several thousand of those trace cases. That's a lot, thousands, you know. And if people want to see examples of this is a book that I'm not connected with in any way, but it has a history of these types of circles. It's called The Secret History of Crop Circles by Terry Wilson. That book, if you think that these are all man-made, you need to look at that book, because he goes into cases from all over the world, actually, and he mentions some of these cases that Ted Phillips looked at, like the Delphos, Kansas case, where there was that ring on the ground after that craft was seen hovering over that farm area from the early 70s. There are actually several cases of that. There are even cases of crop circles showing up around animal mutilations, like the Snippy the horse mutilation in 1967. So it actually, crop circles are associated with a lot of these trace case landing incidents, which again makes it more complicated and very interesting to look at.
0: How can we tell scientifically that a crop circle has not been created by man, but some object?
1: That is a very good question, George. And this is something in the early days we thought we had a litmus test. I mean, Ron Russell, who was the guy from the Denver area who, you know, took me on these crop circle tours with maybe 5, 10, 15 other guests at a time. We got this static, electrostatic meter from this science company in Medina, New York, the Trek 520 lab, you know, quality electrostatic meter. And we would go around to these circles and measure the static charge. And we found over and over again that there was a lot more static charge in the crop circles than in the surrounding fields. So, George, initially we thought we had a litmus test. We even made a video about it, which we said we think we finally have a litmus test for telling the man-made ones, which initially for us did not show any static changes, the ones we could identify as being man-made. There was a group of two German researchers, Koch and Kyborg, back in the 90s, that would make very small circles for experimental purposes, and they would pay the farmer ahead of time and so forth. And they did it to try to communicate with the greater circle intelligence, whatever that is. We measured some of their circles, and we didn't find any static charge. But in these really big symmetrical fractal-type patterns, we found big static charges that we didn't see in the outside field. You can measure it with this meter. And Gerald Pollack is, the author and the researcher from Washington, University of Washington, has talked about static charge and so forth. We thought we had a litmus test until we made a few experimental circles of our own and paid the farmer ahead of time. And then we saw there were some of these static charges in our own formation, which, George, that's science. You have a hypothesis, and our hypothesis didn't turn out to be true. You can recreate some of that electrostatic anomalies in your own circles. So to answer your question, George, we actually never came up with a litmus test. I'm not saying it doesn't exist. And part of the limitation here is you're in a farmer's field. They may not want you there because it's their crops, right? They don't want people coming into the field. Yeah, exactly, trampling it. So it's not like you can go in there unless you've paid them ahead of time and spend hours and hours. But you could use like a laser interferometer, I would imagine, and similar types of equipment that is used for detecting ball lightning. I think that would be helpful. It's something I've always wondered. Could we tell the difference? And I'm sure with the right amount of research, which, you know, takes time and resources and lots of circles and so forth and finding natural made ones, you might be able to find something at a very subtle energy level, perhaps even in the, you know, the quantum spin of the electrons or something like that, that would show you a difference.
0: Is ball lightning prevalent around crop circles?
1: It is, George, and that is another one of the mysteries here. I've seen it twice myself. I've put the videos on my websites and the photos around the crop circles. Now, I've seen it with other people, too. So in case some people are thinking like they used to think a couple decades ago that this was some sort of hallucination of the human brain, since it's so hard to, you know, detect ball lightning or predict where it's going to come from. I mean, I've seen it with other people. And I think that is a very interesting aspect of it, is you get these orbs, which seem to be like ball lightning, around crop circles. There's a photo that a German tourist took, which I've posted on my crop circle site, cropcirclescience.com. People can look at that. And, on YouTube, in my playlist of crop circle anomalies. And he photographed one right over one of those Koken Kyborg man-made formations. And we were right on Woodboro Hill behind there. He was just coming around to meet us. So there are these orbs and balls of light around crop circles, just like there are many paranormal sites, cryptids, Bigfoot, UFOs, and so forth, which makes it, you know, even more interesting.
0: Have any witnesses reported hearing or seeing sounds or UFOs floating above these places?
1: Yes, that is a very interesting aspect of it. There was that type of trilling sound. You know what I'm talking about? That very high-pitched alternating sound that people recorded around some of these circles. I never heard it myself, but there are recordings of it. And then you would get some of these objects, UAP, UFO, over these circles. There was even a video, I think maybe Colin Andrews filmed it or used to talk about it, of a British military helicopter over one of these circles with an orb moving around the backside of the helicopter. And they're trying to maneuver the helicopter and try to catch up with this thing, but it's kind of moving around them. And here's a really interesting aspect of it, George. The human circle makers, several of the groups told me that they would see small objects hovering over their formations while they were making them. In one case, a small black triangle. And this is before the era of drones and things like that that were affordable for civilians. Small UFO, small craft, and so forth. So again, it sort of suggests that even with human-made circles, it sort of facilitates some sort of anomalous process, energy process, that is of interest to NHI.
0: What is the earliest reported crop formation?
1: There seem to be reports, you know, I mean, there's stories from Scripture, from the Old Testament, of patterns in the fields, strange markings in the fields, you know, from thousands of years ago, which none of us were around back then. Maybe that was crop circles. There was the mowing devil incident, I believe, of 1678, which was recorded in some wood cuttings there was a paper back then, I think it was from woodcuts, of someone reporting, that's what they called it, the mowing devil, because they couldn't explain it any other way. What looks like to us from the illustration to be a crop circle. And then, you know, you have the fairy circles that have appeared. Even science magazines have looked into these so-called fairy circles. You get those all over the world. Sometimes they're natural explanations, but I think that's what the Celts called them. So I think if you look into it, and again, the secret history of crop circles goes back into some of those early cases. I mean, I think it's been happening for a long time, at least the naturally made ones or ones made by plasmas or plasmoids, like Terence Meaden suggested. I think some of them are made that way. I've seen some of them in the UK that really look like they were formed instantly by some sort of whirlwind or something like that. So those have probably been going on for a long time.
0: How many are we talking about, Simeon? 10, 20, 100?
1: Hundreds and hundreds and hundreds over the years. I mean,
0: all over the world?
1: Yeah, yeah, many, many circles. The UK was an area that is densely populated where there, you know, if one showed up, you're going to have pilots see it, just like The researcher, you know, Busty Taylor was one of the first in the UK, someone we got to know, a private pilot. And he saw one back in the 80s, and it's one of the first sightings. But, I mean, if you have an area that's more densely populated and you have planes flying over those areas, you're going to see them more frequently than in a country like in the U.S. where someone may see it and not even know what they're looking at. So, yeah, I think there are, over the years, hundreds and hundreds and hundreds. Even in the U.K. alone, you could easily count – from this, that used to be the site, the only site that really used to catalog these back then was the CropCircleConnector.com. And it would list easily 100, 200 a year, most of those in the UK.
0: I mean, we're going to take a short break and come back and chat more with you about crop formations. And a fellow by the name of Matthew Williams joins us from the United Kingdom. He got arrested back in 2000. We'll be back in a moment on Coast to Coast AM.
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0: Here's your total security of Southern Minnesota weather forecast. I'm meteorologist Megan Mulford. Lows level off around 61. Overnight, under mainly cloudy skies, winds out of the south, 8 to 15 miles an hour. Cloudy skies with a few peaks of sun Thursday. Chance of thunderstorms. Highs level off around 80. Chance of thunderstorms Thursday night. Lows dip down to about 61. Cloudy skies expected. From the Weatherology Weather Center, I'm staff meteorologist Megan Mulford. Currently, it's 67 degrees.
1: News. I'm Sue Guzman. Four House Republicans have joined Democrats in passing the War Powers Act, sending it to the Senate amid the conflict with Iran. This is President Trump insists that talks with the regime are ongoing. Fox's Griff Jenkins telling
2: us. Despite Iranian reports that peace talks have ceased, President Trump says Tehran has not left the negotiating table, and a deal could soon come. The president also says Iran has agreed to one of his red lines.
1: NASA is giving up on a spacecraft after losing touch with the vessel as it orbited the red planet.
3: After 6 months of radio silence, NASA is declaring its Mars Maven officially dead. The spacecraft was launched in 2013 to study the red planet's atmosphere from orbit, but in December, Maven mysteriously fell silent as it moved behind Mars.
1: That's Fox's Tom Graham reporting. 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

0: My name is Luis Fonsi. A lot of people don't know enough about Alzheimer's and dementia. 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
1: We'll be back in a moment with Simeon Hine and a special guest in just a second. And next hour, we'll take your calls with Simeon on crop formations. ParanormalDate.com keeps cruising along. Have you signed up yet? Go ahead. But something even more exciting, it's going to be turned into a television program.
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4: Whether it's physical activity, obesity, diet, smoking, low on hormones, stress, sleep disorders, or your age can be supported by reducing inflammation and aiding the body to heal itself appropriately. 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

0: And welcome back to Coast, George Norrie with you along with Dr. Simeon Hine. Back in August of 2000, Matt Williams, who was 29 at that time, created a seven-point star design in a wheat field at Manor Farm in the United Kingdom. He did this to prove to a prominent paranormal investigator that crop circles were man-made. However, photographic evidence of him and an accomplice working on this design in the field was anonymously sent to detectives, and police subsequently identified Williams and arrested him. He was charged with causing criminal damage, and back in November of 2000, he admitted the charge and was fined some money by the magistrates out there in what is believed to be the United Kingdom's first prosecution of its kind. And Simeon, you know Matt Williams, don't you?
1: That's right. Matt had seen myself and Ron Russell talking at some conferences, and I think he felt that we were sort of open-minded people. He eventually approached us and offered to show us something we didn't believe at the time, that humans could make these with a, you know, legal paid formation for an advertisement. It was an R shape at Potturn in the UK. And yeah, we got to know Matt and we realized that he was the real deal. He actually could make these circles.
0: Let's go live to the United Kingdom now, Simeon, where Matt Williams is waiting there. Matt, how are you?
2: Hello, George. I'm very good, thank you.
0: Good. So what possessed you at that time, beyond trying to convince this prominent UFO researcher that circles were man-made, to do this?
2: Well, I was a UFO researcher myself, and I'd been working to sort of find out more about the subject. I'd seen a UFO myself many years before that, and became convinced that there was something else going on. So I'd gone down to Wiltshire to find out more about the crop circles, and quite soon after getting down there, I'd come to the conclusion that people were making them. And the only way I could kind of get to speak to those people who were making them was to become a circle maker, because they were very distrusting of people who were sort of just claiming to be UFO researchers wanting to get close to them, because they thought that they would get in trouble if they spoke about it. So I decided to go out and make a few crop circles myself just to see how hard it was. And I discovered that it wasn't that hard, and some of the simple circles we'd been made had been taken seriously by the crop circle researchers who thought they were the real thing. I then approached the circle makers and said, yeah, can we chat to you? And they said, nope, not interested. And I said, well, did you know I was actually making some crop circles? And they said, which ones? And I pointed out the ones, and they said, oh, we wondered who'd made those. And that was the way I got the door open to kind of speak to them, and they were a lot more trusting then. So that was kind of how I got involved, and it blossomed into something a lot bigger. But
0: how do you feel today about crop formations?
2: Well, I believe in crop formations being made by people and having paranormal effects and UFOs seen around them. That's why I carried on doing it, because we had some strange experiences ourselves whilst making them, and we saw the effects that it was having on people who were visiting them, and you know, they were very excited by the things that we were creating, believing them to be genuinely extraterrestrial. You know, they thought that people couldn't make these things. So it seemed like a good reason to carry on doing it, you know, to kind of give people what they wanted, number one, and also to experience strange things ourselves whilst making them.
0: We just lost Nick Pope. Did you know him, Matt?
2: I did know Nick, yes, a terrible loss. He was a very nice chap. I met him when he was working at the Ministry of Defence in London as a UFO researcher, went up to ask him questions, and he was gracious enough to meet with us. And yes, I've kept in contact with him over the years. Even had him on my show where I, on YouTube, talked about making crop circles. And yes, he came on the show for us, and very sad to lose him, yeah.
0: Matt, do you know Linda Moulton Howe by any chance?
2: I do. Now, that's a more interesting one, because I actually had a lot of faith in Linda and used to follow her research ever since Strange Harvest, where she was looking into the cattle mutilations. And believe it or not, she was there on the day that I invited Simeon and Ron Russell to watch us making a crop circle in daylight conditions. And she came, watched us, and had a very different opinion on what she saw and what she said about it afterwards with us. So that's a polite way of saying it without getting too political.
0: I used to tell her, if you have 100 crop formations and 99 of them are made by man, that's one that is unusual that you can't explain. That's all you need.
2: That is indeed all you need. I wish I could say it was the case that it wasn't people making all of these designs, but I think the crop circle researchers get it very wrong in the numbers they believe. I think that they don't understand that people can make these complicated formations. I think they probably overlook the simple circles, which were what probably caused this phenomena to spark off in the first place. They overlooked simple circles, which might be unusual wind phenomena or maybe something else. But the complicated designs, definitely people.
0: Simeon, let's bring you in and let you chat for a little bit with Matt. Go ahead.
1: Sure. Well, I have to say, Matt was such a stalwart and brave researcher, and he was very helpful to our groups. And there is one case I have to tell you guys where he became a pilot and was a very skilled drone pilot. And we had one of our tour guests out there, and we wanted to go to see this door formation. It looked like a door, you know, sculpted in the wheat. And the farmer came out with a farmhand, and we were actually on a public access easement, a trail that's legal for the public to be on. The farmer came out and said he was going to bring back a shotgun and shoot down Matt's drone. Do you remember that, Matt?
2: Oh, that's not the – yeah, I've had that a few times. Yes,
1: you've had it a few times. This was yeah. By Salisbury. And Matt not only knows how to make crop circles, he knew British law like the back of his hand. And he started just from the top of his head telling this guy all the laws he was going to be breaking by not allowing us to be in this public trail and what would happen to him if he shot down a drone. And he so convinced the farmer that the farmer drove us out to see the door-shaped formation. He turned into a very friendly person. Matt completely transformed him from a hostile person that was going to shoot down his drone into someone that just helped us and was very curious. That was one of the most amazing things I've seen, George, paranormal experiences. But, yeah, we spent a lot of time with Matt. He knows a lot about the subject, and I've always enjoyed hearing some of the early stories in the early days of the circles and all many other stories, too.
0: At this point, Matt, what do you think crop formations are, and what is their purpose?
2: I believe that the people who make the crop formations, myself included, have been guided to do certain designs. We've had the inspirations pop into our heads, and you kind of think to yourself that it's your idea, your design, and you go out and do it. And then other people, many occasions, have told us that they've been meditating on these designs themselves, and that then the crop formation that we've done has appeared in the field. So if somebody or a group of people are meditating on a design and we have then had the idea pop into our heads to go out and do that design, that to me is some form of paranormal communication. Now, is it the big question I've got, is it that the communication is going from person to person, as in the group to the crop circle maker? Or is this idea coming down from somewhere else? So is this idea coming down from something up there? You know, the aliens or something else? You know, what's giving both sets of groups the same idea for the formation design? What's causing that? That's the where the paranormal lies. And unfortunately, that's very hard to communicate to the researchers, because they would believe that they've had that come into their mind because they've been guided by aliens, and we've kind of just had the inspiration to go out and do that design. I mean, what makes that happen? You know, how can you communicate that to people who believe it's aliens? They're never going to believe that humans are involved.
0: Has anybody ever been hurt with any crop formation, Matt?
2: I never hurt whilst making them. Physically attacked for being known as a circle maker afterwards. Yes, I have. Yes, but not whilst making a formation. We've had some very paranormal things happen to us whilst out there making them, and some quite scary things as well.
0: How big are the circles in terms of length?
2: Generally, the largest type circles that we would create would be about 300 foot in diameter, and that's because of the length of the tape measures we use. But if you stack a load of 300 feet next to each other, or if you keep working out on this diameter next to a diameter next to a diameter, you know, you can go to thousands of feet. You know, I think some of them have been 2,000 feet long, some of them.
0: Nobody ever spots you?
2: It's nighttime. It's not easy to see people in the dark. And I think when circle maker called, I forget his name, Rob Irving, sorry, brain fog. Rob Irving said, and I agree with, if it's moon time, if the moon is out, you would actually call a formation off because it's too light. So people would see you. You know, you want to work in the complete darkness with no moon. That's the best time.
0: Simeon, in your opinion, what are the messages that the ETs may be trying to give us through formations?
1: It's an interesting question. It's very subjective. I did find that people would use their imaginations, even in formations of the type that maybe Matt or other groups would have made. But they would also often come up with very interesting ideas and mathematical theorems. So I sort of felt, George, that regardless of the origin, there was something very mind-expanding about the shapes. There was one I saw once in Eastfield by Alton Barnes, since I had studied fractal geometry in graduate school, that was like a fractal that I had never seen before in any textbook. I didn't even think you could make a fractal like that. And I remember sitting there for hours looking at it, wondering how to calculate the edge dimensions. So I think certainly in the other days when something else made them, it's hard to say what the message would have been, but even the human-made ones would really get you thinking, you know, about mathematics and nature and patterns and fractal geometry and so forth.
0: Matt, what do you think of my theory that the planet is alive and it's using crop formations to try to communicate with us?
2: That's also a theory that's been put forward by Colin Andrews, a very famous crop circle researcher. And I'm glad to say that because of our communications and efforts to convince him that we were making the circles, he's actually come along now to believing that most of the formations are man-made. And he does believe that, I think he puts it as Gaia, the spirit of Earth. And I think he said Gaia is crying on many occasions and maybe reaching out. Maybe this is where the ideas are coming from.
0: Ball lightning, is it seen at almost every crop formation?
2: There have been balls of light seen around crop formations. We've had things which are known locally. There's a phenomenon known as the Amber Gambler, which is an orange ball of light, which has been seen to pop up near the formations when people have been making them and afterwards. And I had an experience one night where we went to a field, and I got a strange sensation in my gut, like we weren't meant to be there. But I decided to carry on anyway into the field. And it was quite a strange one, because most of the circle makers who were very experienced, they all had sort of like a problem with their minds. That's the only way I could describe it. They couldn't start to make this crop circle. And I was having to say to them, like children, you know, they'd made many crop circles. I was having to say, do this, stand here, you know, start doing it now, you know. And they were sort of like, well, what are we doing? What are we doing? And I was wondering, why is everybody's minds kind of boggled tonight? And I'd had this feeling we weren't meant to be in the field. And then all of a sudden, just after we'd laid a few feet of marks into the crop, three balls of light came on at corners of the field. And these balls of light actually moved into the position where we were, and we ran. We got the hell out of there.
0: I don't blame you. Matt, you're welcome to join Simeon for phone calls with our listeners next hour. You want to stay?
2: Yes, thank you.
0: Okay, we'll be back with you and Simeon Hine in a moment on Coast to Coast. The lines are now open as we talk about crop circles on Coast to Coast AM.
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0: They are our cuddlers and co-workers, purr machines and love bugs, and constant companions. 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
1: In December 2020, I was the first doctor in the U.S. to receive a COVID-19 vaccine. I'm Dr. Eve DeRosa, Chairman of Emergency Medicine at Lenox Hill Hospital. COVID-19 has taken a heavy toll on the Black community. To be able to tell them with authority that I felt safe enough to be the first and that I did my research and, hey, look, I'm like you, I understand you, I think made a big difference. The vaccines are lifesavers, but their protection can decline with time, and that's why booster shots are so important. Boosters increase the level of immune response in people who are vaccinated. With Omicron, vaccine effectiveness against hospitalization was 91% after a booster. Everyone age 5 and up should be vaccinated, and everyone age 12 and up should get a booster dose. Your best protection against COVID-19 is to stay up to date on your COVID-19 vaccinations, including booster shots. That means you'll have more protection against COVID-19 and could avoid running into me in the ER. For more information, visit COVIDvaccine.
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3: The talks are still ongoing. I'm Sue Guzman, Fox News. President Trump says the ceasefire is still on despite Iran strikes on the U.S. and Gulf state neighbors. Fox's Jared Halpern has more from the White House.
4: President Trump is downplaying Iranian airstrikes on Kuwait, a barrage that killed at least one civilian and wounded others.
5: There's a reason for everything, and we hit them pretty hard the night before, and actually last night.
4: The president says he considers the ceasefire with Iran to still be in place.
5: It's a different part of the world. You know, I'd say in that part of the world, ceasefire is when you're shooting in a more moderate manner.
4: President Trump says he also believes Iran is moving closer to signing a deal to abandon its nuclear program, an agreement he says that could come together by this weekend. At the White House, Jared Halpern, Fox News.
3: California is still counting votes in its L.A. mayoral primary and the gubernatorial primary. That'll decide who will be on the ballot come November. Fox's Anita Vogel.
6: The latest numbers show Spencer Pratt trailing Mayor Karen Bass by just 5 percentage points, and the very progressive city councilwoman Nithya Raman in third. The fact that there will even be a runoff is a bit of a blow to Bass, who has been in politics representing California for decades, but failed to convince L.A. voters she's done enough to combat the homeless crisis and to help the victims in the Pacific Palisades. And in the heated California governor's race, former Fox News host Steve Hill is still holding on to a slight lead over another career politician, former HHS Secretary Javier Becerra, with billionaire progressive Tom Steyer a distant third.
3: General election will be held November 3rd, and President Trump announcing Wednesday night he will nominate Todd Blanche to serve as Attorney General, an official announcement expected today. Blanche has been serving as acting AG since Pam Bondi was fired by President Trump in April. 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
3: For the first time, the House has passed a war powers resolution that would end U.S. strikes in Iran.
10: Four Republicans joining Democrats in voting yes. The measure directs President Trump to stop U.S. military action against Iran or get Congress's approval to declare war. It now heads to the Senate before it can go to the president's desk. House Republicans had delayed a vote on the measure 2 weeks ago, but criticism over the three-month-long war has continued as the conflict drags on, with Democrats calling it reckless and costly.
3: Fox's Kristen Goodwin reporting. The Secretary of War sets off for Europe. Fox's Jonathan Savage has more from London.
11: Secretary Pete Hegseth will travel to Belgium for a meeting of NATO defense ministers at the organization's headquarters just outside Brussels. This as the United States continues to consider its military commitment to Europe. Last week, a German newspaper reported the U.S. intends to significantly reduce military contributions available to assist European allies in a crisis. That could include fighter jets, warships, and mid-air refueling aircraft. On Saturday, Secretary Hegseth visits Normandy in France to commemorate the D-Day landings, a pivotal moment in the Second World War. Jonathan Savage, Fox News.
3: A man shot and killed by the FBI in Bakersfield, California, after police say he took 10 school employees hostage in a downtown office building, holding them for nearly 16 hours. Authorities say Anthony Scott Searles Harris told them he had a bomb strapped to himself and to some of the hostages.
12: There were a total of 10 members of our community whose lives were changed yesterday, unexpectedly, but we are thankful that they have been reunited with their loved ones after this ordeal.
3: Assistant Police Chief Jeremy Blakemore, U.S. Southern Command confirming it launched a kinetic strike against a suspected narco-terrorist vessel in the Eastern Pacific on Wednesday. Two males who were aboard the vessel were killed. I'm Sue Guzman. This is Fox News.
13: Here's your Total Security of Southern Minnesota weather forecast. I'm meteorologist Megan Mulford. Lows level off around 61 overnight under mainly cloudy skies. Winds out of the south, 8 to 15 miles an hour. Cloudy skies with a few peaks of sun Thursday. Chance of thunderstorms. Highs level off around 80. Chance of thunderstorms Thursday night. Lows dip down to about 61. Cloudy skies expected. From the Weatherology Weather Center, I'm staff meteorologist Megan Mulford. Currently, it's 67 degrees.
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0: And welcome back to Coast, George Norrie with Dr. Simeon Hine and Matt Williams as we talk about crop formations. Simeon, in your professional opinion, what do you think crop circles are?
1: What crop circles are is a type of defect in symmetry in the fields of grain crops, because normally the crops are standing straight up no matter what type of crop it is, and you're introducing a very precise defect, often in the form of a spiral or a circle or a toroid. And I think that that type of defect creates anomalous electromagnetic effects. Whether a UFO makes it, or I make it, or Matt makes it, or you make it, George, it's going to create anomalous electromagnetic effects for a variety of reasons. I think it could be Viktor Grubinikov's cavernous structure effect. Remember Grubinikov, the Russian scientist that looked at insect wings, who thought that repeating patterns created space-time anomalies and anti-gravitic effects. So that's one possibility. Or David Freiberger's a researcher at Stanford Linear Accelerator Center, who looked at compressed magnetic knots that he called vortons, that he thought were generated in specific circumstances that altered the electromagnetic field. So it's something like that, and that's to me what crop circles are. People can have different views of it, but that's how I look at it.
0: How about you, Matt Williams?
2: I think crop circles are magic, because the way that people think about them generates energy. So, you know, large amounts of people all over the planet focusing their thoughts on a

0: lines that Matt is saying here. It's like a type of energy, and it has an effect on you. And I think Matt can comment on this. Some of the circles make you feel elated and jubilant and really good. You want to stay there forever. And some just feel, they don't feel right. And I don't think it's something like pesticides in the field or something like that. Some of the shapes don't feel really good to be in. So I think that there's sort of a subtle energetic communication. Let's say communication, George. A type of energetic communication that is very hard to put your finger on, like a literal message, like Morse code or something like that. But I think you can feel the energy. I think that's what Matt's alluding to here.
1: Tell us more about that, Matthew.
2: Well, yes. I mean, people have visited the crop circles. We see them dancing around, and they put a lot of effort into getting to visit them. They come from all over the planet, you know, and when they see them, when they sit in them, they have healing effects. Now, I mean, I'm not claiming to have anything to do with the energies that go into a crop circle, because I think that comes afterwards. I think once the design has been put into the field, then whatever it is that's charging it up or giving people these experiences is something that comes later on. So I wonder myself whether or not we've been guided to do these particular formations because something wants a particular energy, you know, to manifest and for people to experience that. So, you know, we're just the pencil for some sort of other intelligence that wants us to go out and do these things.
1: Has there been any instrumentation brought into the circles, like a Geiger counter or anything like that?
2: Simeon should speak about this because he's had experience with this.
0: Oh, we did use the static meter, and people brought in magnetometers. Very interesting experiment by a formation called Milton Hill Farms that Ron and I, we had to walk for like a couple miles to find this formation. It was at the edge of Wiltshire. And Colin Andrews and an engineer, Jean-Noël O'Brun, who had worked with defense contractors, brought in a huge magnetometer and found that there was a magnetic pattern that was very closely aligned with this sort of Celtic cross shape with four smaller circles. So people have brought in, you know, instruments, and I've seen people bring in Geiger counters. So, I mean, I think the preliminary results are very intriguing. You know, if you did more research, you might discover some very interesting, electromagnetic principles that we don't really even understand yet.
1: Let's go to the phones west of the Rockies, Gary in Arizona. Hi, Gary.
3: Good evening to all of you. Dr. Hine, I had a chance to talk with you a couple months ago about my ability to sense the electrical fields, positive and negative energy that is produced. And what amazes me, I've always had kind of like an art background. And when it comes to designs, of all the different artwork that I've seen over the years, now I'm 76, I've had a chance to study some art. I had never seen any of these designs that you guys have been able to study. It's unbelievable to me that these are made, well, how could I say it, that they're made artificially without having the, how would I say, the molecular structure of the grasses when they are bent over. They're not snapped, but have you found in the majority of your studies on these different crop circles that the molecular structure is basically all the same? You know what I mean?
0: Well, yeah. No, I have to say Gary's being a bit humble here. He's worked on a lot of movies that all of us have seen. He's a very impressive special effects artist from a family. I looked through the papers that he sent me. He knows a lot about art and creating shapes. But Gary, I have to say, I haven't been able to test the molecular basis of these circles. Other researchers have sort of moved in that direction. But I think what I found, Gary, is that we were believing

0: a lot of mythology because we thought we could tell the difference between the human-made ones and the other type. And Matt can speak to this, but even in some that we made where we paid the farmer ahead of time experiments, spent a couple days out there, we brought in very experienced researchers and they said, how did you do it? How are you able to push the wheat down without snapping it? And it's just, you know, we just use techniques that we learned from Matt and other circle makers about being careful with the wheat. You're really sculpting it. It reminds you almost of feng shui or qigong or something. Like, there's almost a qi energy there, and you don't have to break the wheat to create the effects. So I just think we learned a lot about plants, and it wasn't exactly what we initially thought. You can make these patterns, and people who are experienced like Matt can make them very well.
1: Matt?
2: Yes.
1: Go ahead.
2: Oh, sorry. Yeah, I was going to say bending over of the plants, that happens at night when there's a lot of moisture comes down, condensation comes down to the ground, and the plants are quite supple. And what actually gets people, I don't like to use the word fooled, but what sort of fools people in terms of what they see afterwards is that the plants grow back up towards the light during daylight hours. So you have what I could describe as your knuckle on your arm or on your finger. You've got these knuckle points, and they're known as nodes. Now, that's where the plant can actually affect some sort of change towards the light. And as the knuckle kind of moves, the plant will start to stand up. So only a couple of hours into the morning, the plants are actually trying to correct themselves, but not from where the root is, from where one of these knuckles is further out. And they'll start to point back towards the light. And this gives rise to what people say is the bent stem phenomena. And sometimes you get these little areas along the knuckle which split open, and you get this fluid comes out, which is apparently like a starch-type fluid. And this will blacken in the sun. It oxidizes and it blackens. Now, people have said that they believe that this is microwave damage. So that's being explained away is just this fluid that comes out. So there are explanations as to how that comes to be. And also people say things like you can't go in and press the plants down with the boards in the way that we do without leaving some sort of mark on the plant. And where they're getting this idea from is that there's a dust on the plant, and you can very easily wipe this off in the daytime and see it. You know, there's a dust, wipe it, it's not there anymore. Now, what happens is, as I said to you earlier on, the condensation comes down every night, completely wets the field, and then in the morning when the sun comes out, it burns off with the sun, and this recreates the dust layer. So
0: it's called the bloom.
2: So there are a few things like this, which I think crop circle researchers have used as examples of why people can't be out there doing this stuff. And I think that they're easily explained. But I, what I've always tried to do is tell people, look, you know, don't worry about where the circles are made from. Worry about the paranormal stuff that's connected with them. That's more important. You know, it's these things attract the paranormal. That's what you should be looking at, not necessarily for changes in the plants and the physiology. That doesn't matter.
0: Matt, how many times did you experience the time changes? Losing time, gaining time?
2: Well, just one time with you, actually. I took you out, and I was getting concerned that we were running out of time, and I basically spoke to the universe and said, hey, you know, we're running out of time here. We need a bit of help, you know, to speed the team up or something's, you know, something. We need something to kind of get us going because we're going to run out of time. It's going to become daylight. And at about the time I said that, we'd already called for a time check about an hour earlier. And then when I called for a time check just after I'd asked for this, everybody reported their watches had gone back an hour. Sure. Yeah, Simeon was there and witnessed this. It's not the only time we've asked for things, and things have happened as well, like a time when it was raining and I was getting a bit depressed because we were getting soaking wet and it was cold. And I asked for, I literally said to the universe, hands in the air, sort of like, give me a break, you know, give me a break. Please. I can't do this. Like, please. Yeah. And, over the next few minutes, the rain died down and I looked up and there was an oval shape hanging in the clouds above us. Mm-hmm. And this oval wasn't moving with the wind. The wind was blowing past, the clouds were blowing past, and this oval was hanging there. And I went to the edge of the formation, and I held my hand out, and it was raining. And then I pulled my hand in, and it wasn't raining. And I called across the other circle makers, and I said, hey, stick your hand out there. And they said, oh, it's raining. And I said, yeah, and it's not raining in here. And I said, look up. And they all looked up, and we all saw it. And that's just one of a number of weird things that have happened. So I think we were being helped by something that could physically manifest and physically be seen and also change time.
1: Man, how do people listen to you?
2: As weird as it sounds.
1: How do people hear you on YouTube?
2: Well, I did a show. There's about 72 hours of me interviewing other Circle Makers, and it's called Circle Makers TV. It's one word. If you don't do it as one word, you'll find it hard to find. Circle Makers TV. And I wanted to speak to all the various Circle Makers out there about what they believed with the paranormal. Was it affecting them? Did they feel guided? The weird experiences they had. So all of that's been documented on that show.
1: Let's go to Adam in Michigan. Welcome to the show. Hi, Adam.
3: How's it going?
1: Good, buddy. Thank you.
3: So I read a book a few years back called Secrets in the Fields by Freddie Silva, and he talked about some of the same stuff you guys had touched about. He acknowledged that a lot of them were man-made, but he got into some supernatural things about there's been orbs witnessed near the circles. They talked about the electromagnetism, stuff with the Geiger counters. In his book, he talked on how some of the man-made ones did break the wheat, and at the nodule on the wheat, there would be an expansion, I think, with he just talked about the starch coming out. But he also talked about how there is an energy field, and you should look at the circle not as a two-dimensional shape, but more of a three-dimensional energy field that you're looking at it from above, so you just see the flat circle. But really, if you think of it as an orb, there's energy that goes above and below the ground, more like a globe. And he also talked about in a lot of the locations there was underground aquifers, which he thought or hypothesized that it was part of that electromagnetism factor that could go into that.
1: Do you know Freddie Simeon?
2: Yes. Freddie was at the, I've met him many times. He was at the Snippy conference last year. We had a chance to talk about this again. And I mean, I think Freddie is right because of these shapes. Shapes create energy, and it can be in fields, it can be in, monuments and sacred places and so forth. And I think there's a continuum of different types of shapes all the way into wheat fields.
1: How long does it take to make a crop formation, Matt?
2: You start when it gets dark, so about 10 o'clock at night in the summer, and you can work until generally about 4 o'clock in the morning when it starts to get light. However, you can carry on into the daylight if the fog is down, because you get mists. And in some locations, we've carried on until very much into the daylight hours and just got out in time, you know, not to be spotted. But you can actually carry on a bit longer if you're on a very high location where nobody can look down on you. But it's a bit more risky to be seen if you're working somewhere where there are people on the hills nearby that may look down.
1: What would you say are some of the most unusual aspects of a crop formation?
2: Well, certainly the energies that have been detected by people like Simeon and others, which have registered on electromagnetic meters and things like this, that's scientifically checkable. That is interesting. We don't know what causes that. Seeing the effects it has on people, certainly the healing effects and the psychic phenomena of people wanting designs asking for them, and then the circle-making teams go out and make them. That's happened on a couple of occasions. There's a gentleman called Masao Maki, who was a Japanese chap living in the States, but written books in Japanese about the crop circles. And I shocked him to his core when I revealed that one of the formations we did was something that he was asking for. It was a design that he was asking for.
1: All right, we're going to come back in a moment and take final calls with both of you, Dr. Simeon Hine, Matt Williams, as we talk about crop formations.
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0: Here's your total security of Southern Minnesota weather forecast. I'm meteorologist Megan Mulford. Mainly cloudy skies expected overnight with a low of 61. Winds out of the south, 8 to 15 miles an hour. Cloudy skies with a few peaks of sun Thursday. Chance of thunderstorms. Highs level off around 80. Cloudy skies expected Thursday night. Chance of thunderstorms. Lows dip down to about 61. From the Weatherology Weather Center, I'm meteorologist Megan Mulford. Currently, it's 66 degrees.
1: Fox News, I'm Ted Lindner. President Trump still signaling progress in talks with Iran.
2: Despite Iran launching a barrage of missiles and drones into Kuwait Wednesday, President Trump says the ceasefire is working.
3: We nipped it in the bud very quickly, as we do in the greatest military in the world.
2: The president described the Iranian strikes as a response to what U.S. military officials described as defensive strikes by the U.S. earlier this week.
1: Fox's Jared Halpern and four House Republicans have joined Democrats in passing the War Powers Act, sending it to the Senate. This is President Trump insists talks with the regime are ongoing.
4: Despite Iranian reports that peace talks have ceased, President Trump says Tehran has not left the negotiating table, and a deal could soon come. The president also says Iran has agreed to one of his red lines.
1: Fox's Griff Jenkins. The New York Knicks take game one of the NBA Finals in San Antonio, knocking off the Spurs 105-95. 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
1: Tomorrow marks 58 years since the assassination of Robert F. Kennedy. We'll be talking with Lisa Pease about it, who has done a lot of research. And then later on in the program, Media America Gabriel joins us, and she'll do readings. So get ready on Coast to Coast on our next program. Beyond Belief, that's our television show, and Tom will tell you how you can watch it.
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0: And welcome back, George Norrie, along with Dr. Simeon Hine and Matt Williams, as we talk about crop formations. Simeon, what would you say is the most mystical aspect of a crop formation?
1: I would say it's the time slip experiences that people have and the strange light phenomena. Our colleague Ron once told me that he went outside of a circle in Avebury in 95, and he encountered people speaking medieval English that were dressed in like a garb from hundreds of years ago. And by the time he got back, he felt like an hour had gone by, but the people in the circle said it was only 5 minutes. So you hear like these sorts of things. And it's sort of consistent with these sort of electromagnetic effects, just in a mild way. One particular luminosity story. There's a researcher who Matt knows, Peter Sorensen, who told me this story. Over the East Field, he saw over a crop circle what looked like a fire hose of light, in the sense like it was like water, and when the light would move, the part that was behind would stay behind like water would from a fire hose, and like rubber bands of light. Couple years later, I happened to be talking to Joe McMonagle, I'm sure who you know, who's been on the show many times.
0: Oh, yeah. Good guy.
1: At one of the Laughlin UFO conferences. And for some reason, I had him all to myself at one of the dinner events. No one else was sitting at our table. And he told me, I hope I'm not giving any national security secrets away here, but he was invited out to Area 51 to see a weapons test. And what do you think it looked like? Water hoses of light going through the sky, exactly what Peter had described to me that he had seen in a crop circle. And that's why I think there's a very important scientific basis to those patterns and the effects they create. And people can see them on my YouTube channel, these kind of light anomalies and effects on batteries. At the playlist is Crop Circle Weirdness, if they follow through the links from the Coast page. And you can see people's cameras and batteries failing, all sorts of stuff, if you want to see it for yourself. So,
0: how about you, Matt? What do you think is the strangest you've seen?
2: Well, it's kind of how we've gone out into a field to do the design. The only random part about it is really where we stick it in the field, because obviously the design is done on paper, it's very technical, and we've got all the measurements, and that's very accurate. But where we actually stick it is at nighttime. You just know, oh, there's a couple of fields over there, let's walk in and see where it looks like it might be a good place, you know. But it's obviously dark, you don't know where you are, and you're walking for a period of time, and you think, well, we're in far enough now, this feels right, let's just start here. And then where you actually stick that crop circle design has often been shown to be an interesting ley line crossing, or somewhere where there's been measurements taken of strange things in the past. And we've even stuck crop circles straight on top of where formations have appeared several years before. And we weren't the authors of the previous design, but when we've walked into a field and stopped dead in the center of where somebody has put a formation before. Now, how would we know that? You know, just from a gut feeling. But that's happened on a few occasions. So I think there may be something in the ground that actually tells us, or something telepathically that tells us, right, that's the spot. So that's perhaps the mystical landscape.
0: Let's go back to the calls. Ruth in Maryland, welcome. Hey, Ruthie, go ahead.
3: Hi, George, and Dame Simeon and Matt. Thank you so much for taking my call. And, George, I wanted to be the first one to wish you happy birthday on your birthday, but Tommy beat me to it because it is officially
0: well, thank
3: birthday.
0: You, thank you very much.
3: You're welcome. And Matt and Simeon, George kind of already asked a question earlier that I was going to ask, but and it's fascinating, by the way, what you said about the time changes. But I was wondering about the dowsing. If anybody's ever took the dowsing rod, what kind of reaction did you get with the dowsing rod? I would think it would really go crazy in a crop circle. Thank you so much.
0: Simeon, do you want that?
1: Well, sure. I'm sure Matt can add to that. He's been out there. He lives, you know, in the UK. He's probably seen this more than me. But, yeah, we've seen those effects on, you know, people, good dowsers. I'm not someone who's an expert at dowsing. We obviously use that in RV sometimes with a pendulum and a map and so forth. But I've seen people use dowsing rods out there. many times, Maria Wheatley, Busty Taylor, especially around Avebury. And it's not just the circles that create those, you know, influencing on the dowsing rods. It's sort of the lines of energy around the stone circles and some of those Celtic mounds and so forth that you can see that.
0: How about you, Matt?
2: Yes, the intention that people put in, I think, sometimes shows up, you know, in dowsing. It's I've seen people doing it. I've tried it myself. And I've also been taught by somebody, Maria Wheatley's father was a master dowser, and he actually taught me a little bit about dowsing. And he said that you can put dowsing spots down there as well, so you can actually put energy into an area which can then be doused by somebody else. So, yeah.
0: Let's go to Mike in Fairbanks, Alaska. Michael, go ahead.
4: Happy birthday, George.
0: Thank you, Mike.
4: Yes, sir. Good morning, Simeon and Matt, and thank you for logging me in, George. I see major creation issues here and problems to tackle with these giant graphics, but I think I have the answer. But you know what, George? Real quick, first, listen to this, George. I woke up a bunch of my family and friends tonight to listen to you guys.
0: Mm-hmm.
4: And Christina, my daughter, and her friend Anne-Marie, they called a bunch of people, and I'm sure they called a bunch of people. There's no telling how many people are listening to the show tonight, you guys.
0: Millions.
4: Just for me. you know, if I were to fabricate supernatural signs or signals, you know, and you'd be trespassing. The problems I see right here are, number one, major creation is discipline and practice first because of the time issue. You've got a sound issue. So, you know, no radios, no talking, no tools. A light issue. So it obviously has to be night vision. A footprint issue. If you want it to be supernatural, there can't be any trace of human activity. So no footprints. You might get shot, and someone might get hurt, and someone might have to pay for damage. But, you know, all rough art form looks like fine art at a distance. You know, oops, you guys still there?
0: Yeah.
4: Yeah, at a distance. You know what I mean, George? I mean, look at Van Gogh from a distance. It looks good, like good stuff, but get up close and it's, you know, it's messed up. But if I were to, I would set up helium balloons ballasted to float out at wheat level and then drop down. And, you know, just like the Larry Walters did with the 42 balloons, the San Pedro guy, George, they got up to 16,000 feet in a lawn chair. Remember him, Larry Walters?
0: Mm-hmm.
4: So I'd get out to that field with helium balloons ballasted just off the surface of the ground, and I'd have another set of netted balloons with my soft tools and a soft jig that was nylon already set up in a warehouse because some of these designs I see are so complicated geometric complications they have to be time wise they have to be done ahead of time, and I could see where you would float out there, first establish a flat spot, then pin down a pin, put your nylon jig on there, start spreading it out, and as you stretch it out, you set other pins, you string line, and no talking. Your discipline has to be, you know, very strong. But
0: well, let's ask Matt for a second. How many experiments have been done in crop formations, Matt?
2: Experiments, as in like the type Simeon's doing, or are you talking about methods of creation like
0: this? All kinds of things.
2: Yes. Well, I mean, we use laser levels, which can give you an accurate degree, so you can move the laser level around, and the compass rolls will tell you the degrees. And we usually triple-check every measurement from point to point. So that's kind of how we keep the accuracy of the designs there. We also would sort of go back sometimes and correct things the next day. That hasn't been unknown. If there was a slight mistake, we would correct it. But funnily enough, if you can get your head around this one, we've actually made mistakes in designs, and then when we've gone back in the daytime, they've been corrected for us. So how do you get your head around that one?
0: Have you ever heard stories of people being healed in a crop circle from some ailment?
2: Yes. Many times I've heard stories of people being healed and psychologically healed as well, because people will come to a formation and say that they are no longer depressed.
0: Mm-hmm. Next up, let's go to Jimmy in Raleigh, North Carolina. Hi, Jimmy. Go ahead.
5: Hi, George. Hi, Simeon and Matt. Thanks for sharing your information. I would say, have you ever asked mentally then when those paranormal things happen, or even now, why those images or patterns were sent to you, and what are we supposed to learn from that, or what can we do with that, with such information? Ask for clarifications, I guess, on if there are supposed to be seizures or pendants that we can wear that can help us heal ourselves some way, as the people who showed up at the field got healed. That's my question. If you have ever tried to get more information.
0: You want that, Simeon?
1: Yeah, I mean, Matt and I were just mentioning to each other a formation that where he got this inspiration in the middle of the night to make a certain type of pattern. I believe it was a flower of life symbol. I won't say exactly where. And he felt compelled to go out and make it. And there was a group just about 2 kilometers away, if I'm not mistaken, that was meditating on that.
2: 200 feet.
1: 200 feet away. They never saw him, but they were meditating on that exact shape. So, I mean, I think it is very surprising how information flows. And to me, it seems a lot like what we've learned from remote viewing, is there are these subterranean pathways by which energy and information move around the universe that Western science isn't very familiar with. And crop circles showed me that that was true, just from the experiences of Matt and our own experiences, where a tour member would have one of our people in our group would have a vision of a shape while they were in one circle, and then it would appear the next day.
0: Well, you do a great job, both of you. Simeon Hine, Matt Williams, Crop Formations. And there's something for you to make you chuckle.
6: Hey, Mark, excuse me. I'm on my way to 3768. Kind of got hung up. It's raining out here. I'm on my way into Dallas. Jerry's probably going to be calling you to find out where I'm at if he can't get a hold of me, I'm sure. So thought, whoa. Man, I just had a wreck right in front of me. This guy ran a red light and hit four old ladies in an Impala, just kind of clipped him and turned him around right in front of me, man. That was close. Oh, now this guy's getting out of his car. He's got a white shirt on with a tie and a cigarette hanging out of his mouth. He's throwing his hands up in the air like it was their fault. Oh, hold on. He's going over to their window. She's rolling down the window. Oh, man, I think she sprayed him with pepper spray, man. He's holding his face, and he's on his knee. She's getting out. She's beating him with an umbrella. The other women are getting out, too. There's one woman with a little black purse. She's tomahawking him, man. She looks like a Sunbelt 20 horsepower jackhammer. Blah, blah, blah. We got another woman She's hitting him like she's got a cattle prod, man. She's got an umbrella and she's sticking it in its side. Oh, there's another one. It's a little woman. Looks like Mother Goose. She beat him. She's got this U-bit bag. She beat him. She's got this U-bit bag. It's huge. It's about the size of her. She's about 4 foot nothing. She hit him over the head. Everything went all over the place. Her Bible fell. She just hit him in the head with a Bible. She picked this Bible up and she lifted it way over her head. It was a hardback NVI version. Oh, they're still beating the out of this guy. that whoop and raised it up above her head and just beamed the guy. This guy's not getting up. They're still hitting him. The one with the little black person still. All pieces of okay, he's up on the car. The little woman just beamed him again with that big bang. He's running to his car. He's out of here. The little bitty Mother Goose woman. She's stuck into him as he's driving off. I wish you would have been here, man. This is too good. I gotta go.
0: Cracks me up all the time. For Dan Galante, Tom Danheiser, Sue Trikas, Lex Lonehood, Sean Latasseur, Alec Fernandez, Stephanie Smith, Tim Banal, George Knapp, and Richard Serrett, I'm George Norrie, somewhere out there on Coast to Coast AM. We'll see you on our next edition. Until then, be safe, everyone.

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8: Naming his pick for new attorney general. I'm Ted Lindner, Fox News. President Trump announcing on Wednesday night he'll nominate Todd Blanche to serve as attorney general, tapping his former personal lawyer for the post.
9: I'm instructing Dan and everybody else that's involved in that very complicated process, which is going to go, I think, very quickly, that we are going to make him permanent attorney general.
8: Blanche has been serving as acting attorney general. The president saying the ceasefire is still on despite Iran's strikes on Gulf state neighbors as a permanent peace deal remains elusive.
10: President Trump is downplaying Iranian airstrikes on Kuwait, a barrage that killed at least one civilian and wounded others.
11: There's a reason for everything, and we hit them pretty hard the night before, and actually last night.
10: The president says he considers the ceasefire with Iran to still be in place.
11: It's a different part of the world. You know, I'd say in that part of the world, ceasefire is when you're shooting in a more moderate manner.
10: President Trump says he also believes Iran is moving closer to signing a deal to abandon its nuclear program, an agreement he says that could come together by this weekend. At the White House, Jared Halpern, Fox News.
8: Meanwhile, the president suffering a rare defeat in the GOP-led House in a largely symbolic vote. Democrats joined by a handful of Republicans voting to curb his war powers in Iran. If the measure did make it to President Trump's desk, he would likely just use his veto power. Israel and Lebanon agreeing to renew their fragile ceasefire and create a number of security zones inside Lebanon. Hezbollah militants would be banned from those zones. The renewed ceasefire comes after a heated call from President Trump to Israeli Prime Minister Benjamin Netanyahu. And the New York Knicks taking game one of the NBA Finals in San Antonio Wednesday night, knocking off the Spurs 105-95. The Knicks finishing the game on an 11-0 run. Jalen Brunson scoring 30 points. Game two is Friday night. 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
8: California is still counting votes in its gubernatorial primary to decide who will be in a position for the primary elections.
17: The latest numbers show Spencer Pratt trailing Mayor Karen Bass by just 5 percentage points, and the very progressive City Councilwoman Nithya Raman in third. The fact that there will even be a runoff is a bit of a blow to Bass, who has been in politics representing California for decades, but failed to convince LA voters she's done enough to combat the homeless crisis and to help the victims in the Pacific Palisades. And in the heated California governor's race, former Fox News host Steve Hilton is still holding on to a slight lead over another career politician, former HHS Secretary Javier Becerra, with billionaire progressive Tom Steyer a distant third.
8: Fox's Anita Vogel. President Trump out with a Truth Social posting this morning, writing the Democrats are at it again. They're trying to steal the governor of California primary and the mayor of Los Angeles primary away from two great Republican candidates. Here we go with the very late and massive numbers of mail-in ballots, the president writing that a short time ago on Truth Social. A milestone birthday of Hollywood icon Marilyn Monroe being marked with a memorabilia auction.
18: Marilyn Monroe would have turned 100 on June 1st, and Julian's Auctions is teaming up with Turner Classic Movies for the sale that even has items she personally owned and used. Among the lots, Marilyn's lipstick and other cosmetics, an early 1949 signed contract, and an annotated script from her last unfinished film, Something's Got to Give. There are pieces related to some of her other movies, including Gentlemen Prefer Blondes, The Misfits, Bus Stop, and more.
8: That's Fox's Tanya J. Powers. And Donald Trump, the name of a rare albino buffalo named after the president for having similar hair. The animal's been drawing crowds from across Bangladesh since he arrived at the National Zoo last week. The picture's making the rounds on social media. The buffalo originally meant to be slaughtered for the Muslim Festival of Sacrifice, but have since ordered him transferred to the Bangladesh Zoo in the capital. I'm Ted Lindner. This is Fox News.
19: Here's your total security of southern Minnesota weather forecast. I'm meteorologist Megan Mulford. Mainly cloudy skies expected overnight with a low of 61. Winds out of the south 8 to 15 miles an hour. Cloudy skies with a few peaks of sun Thursday. Chance of thunderstorms. Highs level off around 80. Cloudy skies expected Thursday night. Chance of thunderstorms. Lows dip down to about 61. From the Weatherology Weather Center, I'm meteorologist Megan Mulford. Currently, it's 66 degrees.
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0: From the City of Angels near the Pacific Ocean, good morning, good evening, whoever you may be across the nation, around the world. I'm George Norrie. This is Coast to Coast AM. Later tonight, the mystery of crop circles. Here's what's happening. The Congressional House offered a rare rebuke to President Donald Trump, passing a Democratic-led measure to end his war with Iran over objections from Republican leadership. It doesn't have any teeth, but it did send a message. Meanwhile, the Department of State announced that the United States has brokered a major ceasefire breakthrough between Israel and Lebanon. The agreement was reached during a trilateral meeting held June 2nd to 3rd after negotiations began the end of May. Meanwhile, President Donald Trump suggested the U.S. and Iran remains in place despite recent strikes in the region, while adding that negotiations have gone very well. Iran said it targeted U.S. bases in Kuwait and Bahrain, as well as a vessel near the Strait of Hormuz, and what its foreign minister says were self-defense strikes. Tom Danheiser has more on today's activities.
1: Well, Israel and Lebanon agree to renew the ceasefire the two nations announced in a joint statement with the United States on Wednesday, potentially clearing an obstacle for ending the war in Iran. The agreement, which was confirmed by the U.S. State Department, came after Israeli and Lebanese officials met in Washington for U.S.-mediated talks. It calls for a complete stoppage of Hezbollah fire and the evacuation of all Hezbollah operatives in southern Lebanon, as well as the creation of pilot zones of which the Lebanese armed forces would take exclusive control. U.S. President Donald Trump called Israeli Prime Minister Benjamin Netanyahu a great partner just days after a tense phone call between them. On Capitol Hill, U.S. Secretary of State Marco Rubio said Hezbollah remains a problem. Meanwhile, the United States has passed the United States House of Representatives has passed a resolution to rein in President Donald Trump's powers to attack Iran without congressional authorization. Four Republicans joined Democrats to pass the bill in a vote of 215 to 208 on Wednesday in Washington, D.C. And Lebanon and Israel reaffirm that they have no hostile intent toward one another and committed to continuing direct negotiations to build confidence.
0: Thank you, Thomas. Author Howard Bloom, author of The Mohammed Code, is with us with his perspective on the war. Howard, what do you think?
2: Well, two major things happened in Iran today. Congress passed the War Powers Resolution that Tom alluded to, and our president announced that he is getting along very well with Iran's new supreme leader and wants to sit down with him in person. Meanwhile, our president has proclaimed that when it comes to settling the military confrontation with Tehran, he will wait Iran out. But there is something crucial that our president appears not to know. Iran has weathered a war of missiles and aerial attacks like the one we're hitting it with before. For 8 long years, Iran was bloodied by the War of the Cities, a war with Iraq from 1980 to 1988. Each side tried to destroy the other with missile attacks on key cities. Roughly 1 million people died. Iran even sent children to the front line, yes, children, to clear minefields, hold territory, and participate in human wave attacks. For 8 years, Iran never stopped fighting, and it never gave up. Our president's patience, alas, is low. One day he warns that if Iran doesn't cry uncle and surrender within a day or two, Iran will be wiped off the face of the earth. Another day he may say that he has all the patience in the world, all the time in the world. And he may say that he can wait the Iranians out. Iran's 8 years of persistence in the war with Iraq says that he may be wrong. What's worse, Foreign Affairs published an article today explaining that the negotiations with our president are not negotiations for peace. They are simply a strategic pause. They are just one step in Iran's plan for a far longer struggle, a covert war, to take over the entire Middle East, then to take over, believe it or not, the West. As the Islamic Revolution's founder, the Ayatollah Khomeini, put it, we do not accept the geographical divisions of the world. We shall export our revolution to the whole world until the cry, there is no God but Allah, resounds over the whole world. There will be struggle. Congress's passage of the War Powers Resolution today says to the Iranians that the American people will not tolerate a long war. And 70% of Americans have said it's time for the war to end. In other words, Iran has already won. despite our ability to drop bombs and launch missiles. Iran can wait us out.
0: All right, Howard, thank you very much. It's Howard Bloom. The war in Iran and the resulting blockage of the Strait of Hormuz have drastically disrupted global supply chains. This has driven food and grocery prices to multi-year highs due to surging fuel, fertilizer, and transportation costs. While a new report from the Federal Reserve finds that inflation is pushing prices higher at a stronger pace in most of its regional districts around the country, driven by the surge in energy prices. And the U.S. national debt is climbing at a rapid pace and has shown no signs of slowing down in 2026, despite the growing criticism of massive levels of government spending. Investment analyst Mish Sedlak with us here. Mish, lots on the plate. What's going on?
3: And George, there's lots on the plate here. Debt keeps rising. You know, it's easy to blame whoever is in power because whoever is in power, it keeps increasing the deficit. Up and away. I think the next Fed chair, well, he's already here now. He's going to have a pretty big problem here dealing with the inflation that's coming out of both tariffs and the war in Iran. Bloomberg had an interesting article today on how the war is impacting food prices. Well, we kind of know that it's fertilizer and energy, which goes into the production of everything. But I went out and I pulled up some charts on the producer prices.

0: down 81% from a year ago, and chicken are down 5.6% as we fix the problem with, you know, the bird flu that periodically comes by. But it goes beyond just diesel and the things we talk about. There's things like packaging. The Mideast produces one-third of naphtha, and that goes into plastic wrappings. Paper and cardboard production is intense. In Malaysia, a shortage of plastic used to make two-liter milk bottles had caused some grocery stores to go bare. In Japan, this is an interesting one, a shortage of ink has led Japan's biggest potato chip maker to switch its package to black and white. isn't that something? Now, ethylene, which a lot comes from the Mideast, was used to ripen bananas and apples. That's running low. But with farmers cutting back on fertilizer because it's in short supply, this they're not using fertilizer. This is going to lead to lower crop yields. And Wesley Davis, an economist at the Meridian Agriculture Advisors, said this: it's not only a price shock, it's going to be a production shock because of all the supply chain disruptions. I went back, George, and I looked at the prices of food, the PPI for food. Before COVID hit, prices were just like going up tiny bits and normal. Prices spiked during COVID. They came back down. The peak inflation on food was in 22, 23. But George, the prices never came back down to where they were. And they started rising before the war. I don't think we're going to see relief, George, until there's a until the strait clears up. I agree with Howard Bloom here. I don't think that the U.S. can wait Iran out. Both sides are waiting the other side out, George. One side is wrong, so we'll see what happens.
1: All right, thank you, Mish. Elon Musk's SpaceX set a fixed price of $135 per share ahead of officially marketing its initial public offering stock sell. SpaceX says it plans to sell 555.6 million shares, which would amount to $75 billion raised.
2: Wow.
1: In a moment, space historian Robert Zimmerman joins us to talk about the 61st anniversary of the first walk in space. We'll also talk about SpaceX when we come right back on Coast to Coast AM.
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0: And welcome back to Coast, George Norrie with you. Space historian Robert Zimmerman with us has been chronicling the history of space exploration for almost four decades. His books, articles, and webpage describe almost everything that has happened in space since Sputnik back in 1957. His work is also unique in that he not only describes the spectacular and daring achievements of our astronauts and engineers as they began the consolidation of the solar system, he also puts those achievements with greater context of world events. Robert Zimmerman, back on Coast to Coast. Hello, Robert.
1: Hey, George. Glad to be here, as always. I'm glad to have you, and let's have some fun.
0: We'll get into the incredible anniversary of the late Ed White's walk, and you can tell us about that. But what's your take on
1: space? First of all, this was not the first spacewalk ever. In the context of the space race in the 1960s, it was actually an amazing achievement. About 3 weeks, 4 weeks earlier, the Soviets launched a Vostok capsule with two astronauts on board, cosmonauts, in which they did a spacewalk. Alexei Leonov pushed himself out of an improvised inflatable airlock, was outside for a short period of time. His spacesuit expanded, had a great deal of trouble getting back inside. He was tethered. He didn't have any controls or any way to maneuver himself, but it was a spacewalk. And they scheduled it to the Soviets because they knew we were planning one in the Gemini program and they wanted to beat us. So they did that. And so immediately at NASA, they changed this Gemini 4 mission that Ed White was going to be on. It was a two-man mission. The plan originally was for Ed White to open the hatch and just stick his head out to test the spacesuit for future spacewalks. They decided, nope, we can't do that. We're in a race with the Soviets. We got to show we can match them. And so they instead turned it into an actual spacewalk. He would be tethered. He would use his spacesuit. He'd go out. He'd have in his hands a small tether, I don't know what you'd call it, not a jetpack, but something to give him some control, move, fire a little bit of gas to maneuver himself around. It didn't really work very well. So he went out. He was out for about 20 minutes, came back in, and we could say, hey, we did it. And what was really significant about it was this was improvised very quick on a very short notice in order to match the Soviets in the race. And that's what really makes this significant. Ed White is, of course, known because his second mission, that was his first time in space. He had been a test pilot at Edwards Air Force Base and a pilot and a very skilled man. He was scheduled to fly on Apollo 1, and he was one of the three astronauts that died on the launch pad fire in January of 1967.
0: He was only 36 years old when he died.
1: That's correct. And, in fact, I describe this in my book, Genesis, Story of Apollo 8, in detail, because when he died, NASA had already worked out details. They did not want his wife, Pat, to find out about this from a reporter. And so the plan was that as soon as they learned, they sent over the nearest astronaut, Bill Anders, and the nearest wife of an astronaut, and that happened to be Neil Armstrong's wife, and they came over to let Pat White know that her husband had died in this. It practically destroyed her. And I talk about how it actually put great doubts in the minds of Susan Borman, the wife of Frank Borman, who commanded the Apollo 8 mission that circled the moon several years later. Ed White was a hero among American astronauts. He was one of the guys that made it possible for us to get to the moon on time by the end of the decade as the commitment that Kennedy gave us.
0: Well, as you mentioned, he was the first American to walk in space.
1: Yes, that's correct. And he demonstrated it could be done. The whole point of the Gemini program, which followed Mercury and was before Apollo, was to demonstrate the things you need to be able to do to get to the moon. And they needed to be able to demonstrate they could do spacewalks. They needed to be able to demonstrate they could work in space while doing a spacewalk. They had to demonstrate rendezvous and docking, because you're going to dock the LEM and the Apollo capsule, both in Earth orbit and later in lunar orbit. And so they had to demonstrate those kind of things. And the Apollo program was 12 missions, manned missions, which demonstrated each one of those things. And the first major thing they demonstrated was a spacewalk, which Ed White achieved.
0: The Apollo 1 mission, which was so tragic for those three astronauts, why couldn't they get out of the capsule that was on the launch pad?
1: Well, when the incident happened, Frank Borman, commander of Apollo 8, he was actually put in charge of that investigation from the astronaut perspective. And his words were, "We were not thinking." Launch fever. They wanted to get going. They wanted to make the schedule, which is not a bad thing. You want to be aggressive. But at the same time, you've got to think. And what happened here was they designed that capsule initially poorly. They, first of all, it was a pure oxygen environment.
0: And this wasn't a launch date. It was a test, right?
1: That's right. This was a dress rehearsal. They were dress rehearsal, full countdown, loading the capsule, the guys in spacesuits, full dress rehearsal countdown to see if they're ready to go. And they were having lots of problems, communications problems, other issues, a lot of niggling things, which they were working their way through as if, okay, we'll make it work here, and then we'll launch. But the capsule was designed with a pure oxygen atmosphere without a care about the possibility of sparks on the inside. They did not make sure there were not flammable materials or anything electronic that could maybe spark. On top of that, they designed the capsule so it could only be opened from the outside with a guy with a wrench, lug nuts. It's absurd. But this is what they did. They weren't thinking. And so when the fire happened, because there was a spark, because they hadn't made the interior impervious to flame, these guys had the temperatures went up, you know, to the hundreds of degrees instantly, and they suffocated. All the oxygen was burnt up in a minute, and they could not open the door. They could not do it. And Borman pointed this out in the investigation, not just Borman, but the whole investigation. And NASA completely reconfigured that capsule afterward. They changed the atmosphere so it wasn't pure oxygen. They made sure there's no flammable materials on the inside and things were insulated properly. And they made it so that if the astronauts needed to open that hatch, they could do it in less than 10 seconds. Of course, they didn't make it so you'd actually hit it and it would open. But they made it so that if you had to open it, you could do a two-step quick process and it would open. And, you know, and more important, this mistake reverberated through the entire program so that a lot of other loose ends were dealt with much more aggressively, such as I mentioned, they were having lots of communications problems during that dress rehearsal. They addressed that. They said, hey, wait a minute, we've been getting sloppy. We've got to go through everything and make sure we get things fixed. And the result of that was that the Apollo program was considering the risks, was an amazingly successful program. When they did the Apollo 8 mission, which I wrote about in Genesis, the story of Apollo 8, they anticipated a 50-50 chance of success, and they went ahead and launched it anyway, and it was a success. During the entire Apollo program, the only time there was a problem was the Apollo 13 mission, in which the service module had a fault in it that they had not identified, which caused an explosion on the way to the moon. But because they had the lunar module, that became their lifeboat, and this was part of the plan. And so they were able to get back there. They were able to basically do what the Artemis II mission just did, zip around the moon and come back to Earth and save the crew. And so that's why Apollo was so successful. At the same time, Apollo was extremely cutting edge, using technology, you know, 60, 70, 50 years ago, much more primitive than what we have today. And the risks were gigantic. And it's an amazing statement of the courage of the American people and the people who did it that made it happen.
0: We're going to come back in a moment with space historian Robert Zimmerman. We'll talk about Mars, and we'll talk about SpaceX and what they plan to do. His website is behindtheblack.com, linked up at coasttocoastam.com. 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

0: Here's your Total Security of Southern Minnesota weather forecast and meteorologist Megan Mulford. Chance of thunderstorms overnight, otherwise cloudy skies expected. Lows dip down to about 61. Southerly winds 8 to 15 miles an hour. Cloudy skies with a few peaks of sun Thursday. Chance of thunderstorms, highs level off around 80. Chance for storms Thursday night, lows level off around 61. Cloudy skies. From the Weatherology Weather Center, I'm meteorologist Megan Mulford. Right now, it's 66 degrees.
1: Fox News, I'm Sue Gussman. The House of Representatives issuing a rare rebuke of President Trump Wednesday over his handling of the conflict in Iran.
2: On this vote, the yeas are 215 and the nays are 208. The concurrent resolution is adopted.
1: Four Republicans joining with Democrats to pass the War Powers Resolution to try to halt military action in Iran. The president is insisting that the U.S. is nearing a deal to end the conflict, and he said...
3: In theory, they're pretty close to signing a paper. We've actually gotten along with them very well. And you know what you saw for the last few nights? It takes two to tango. You understand that we hit them very hard on something else unrelated.
1: The president has said that any agreement must include Iran relinquishing its nuclear stockpile. 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
1: 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I hope you've listened. 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

0: And welcome back, George Norrie, along with Robert Zimmerman, our space historian. Robert, what's the latest on Mars? How many rovers do we have up there now?
1: Well, George, we have two active rovers. Curiosity's been there for more than a dozen years. It is in truly spectacular territory. It's climbing a mountain. It's in the lower foothills, but they're spectacular mountains. This is terrain that no rover has ever been in, no lander has ever been in. The closest would be some of the later Apollo missions on the moon, but even there, not quite the same. It's quite spectacular terrain, and I because of that, I post on Behind the Black periodically pictures because it's just, I'm a tourist. I like to show. I'm enjoying the travel up the mountainside. It's of course, studying the geology as it climbs, and with geology, as you climb layers of ground, you learn about the history geologically of the terrain, and this is trying to track the history of Mars and understand its geology. The other rover is Perseverance. It's on the other side of the planet. It landed within Jezero crater. They picked that crater because it had a really interesting delta of material that apparently had flowed through a gap in the rim. So that rover's been there now for about, I think, 5 years, 6 years. It has been worked its way up that delta over the rim of the crater. It's now in the western regions beyond the crater. The terrain there is not as spectacular. It's actually not as capable a rover because they decided to have it do. When it drilled its core samples, instead of being able to analyze those samples like Curiosity does, they decided they would put them in sealed containers and set it up so that those could be picked up later and brought back to Earth. And so Perseverance can't quite do the same analysis that Curiosity can. Whether those samples will ever get picked up again is another story, since the plan that NASA put together to try to do it was bad. It made no sense. It's been canceled. And NASA's still trying to figure out ways to get a mission to pick those samples up. Wait a little bit. We'll have a solution to that. The terrain that Perseverance in is, once again, not as spectacular, still interesting. In both cases, the one thing that's very clear when you look at the pictures of the terrain in both places, especially with Perseverance, and if you go to Behind the Black and you do a search for either Perseverance or Curiosity, you'll see some of these panoramas and these images. You get a sense of it, is the barrenness of the terrain. There is no life here. And one of the lies that NASA constantly pushes to try to – it's mainly for funding and lobbying to try to generate interest. So they come up with a soundbite that sounds cool that will get people excited. So they constantly say Perseverance is searching for life. It's not doing that. That's a lie. What Perseverance is really doing is the same as Curiosity. It is studying the geology of Mars to try to understand its history, its geological history, and also understand the planet as it is now. Similarly, we have orbiters. The orbiters are actually in some ways more important because they give you a global image. And I post pictures continually from Mars Reconnaissance Orbiter that aren't covered by any press releases. And what I've discovered over the last 5 years in doing that is that the research, the what they're discovering about Mars is not what we generally think. The cliche about Mars is it's dry, it's a desert, all its water is gone, there's no water there, colonists are going to have a problem. And that's not true. What the orbiters have been discovering in the last 5-6 years is that Mars is like Antarctica. Once you get out of the dry tropics, the equatorial regions of Mars, you get above 30 degrees latitude, either north or south, you have near-surface ice, you have glaciers, you have ice sheets, you have an ice table just below the surface. The ground is impregnated with water. It's frozen, but it's water. There's plenty of water on Mars. It's like Antarctica, where you've got lots of ice, but no liquid water. In fact, one of the stories I broke around 6-7 years ago was that SpaceX had been starting to do research using these orbiters, hiring NASA and scientists to pick pictures, to find location. And they plan to land Starship in the northern lowland plains of Mars about 35 degrees latitude, which is where there's a lot of near-surface ice. It's relatively flat terrain. Scientists to a point have said, and I'm quoting now, you could literally stick a shovel in the ground and dig up ice. And so that's one of the reasons SpaceX is picking that particular location. Mars is not a dead, dry planet. It has been losing water and atmosphere over the eons, mm-hmm. but it still has tons and tons of ice and water. Finding water is not going to be the problem. We'll get plenty of ice. Processing it will be an issue, but nonetheless, it won't be difficult to get, George, not at all.
0: What's the target date for getting astronauts on Mars?
1: Well, I'll use what Wernher von Braun predicted in 1954. What is that, 75 years ago? And he predicted at that point that it's going to even though he was a spaceman and he was a rocket designer and he made the Saturn V rocket and he was key to building, to creating the concept of space stations, he predicted in the mid-50s it's going to be 100 years before people get to Mars. And I said this 2 decades ago in Leaving Earth, one of my other books. That prediction is right on the money, and it's still right on the money. I think in about 2 decades from now, maybe 3, we will be sending people to Mars. SpaceX is pushing that schedule. They already have someone who's willing to pay for a flight to fly past Mars on a Starship. His name is Wang. He flew. He was a tourist. He commanded the Fram 2 Dragon mission that flew about 2 years ago or a year and a half ago. It orbited on a polar orbit above the poles. It was a private mission. He financed it, and he's now purchased a flyby of Mars.
0: How much is that?
1: They didn't announce a price. We don't know, and in fact, they probably haven't determined a price yet because Starship is not operational yet, so it's a little hard to predict what the cost is going to be and what they will actually charge. They're aiming for full reusability, which means it will be remarkably cheaper than any rocket now, but I don't think they know yet. But he's already purchased a flight. SpaceX hopes to start sending Starships every launch window, which is about every 2 years, as soon as possible. They won't make the 26 window. That's already passed. They're trying to get to the 28 window. They might not make that. But I think by the 30 window, they're going to start sending unmanned starships to Mars to start doing engineering tests on landing and bringing cargo there preliminary for their own colony.
0: SpaceX had a problem with their Starship 36. It blew up. What's going on here?
1: No, it did not blow up, George. It did not. You might be thinking of Blue Origin's New Glenn rocket that blew up last week. So let's talk about both. Starship, they're developing Starship. It's a developmental program, which means every mission is a test flight where something is expected to go wrong. They don't want it to go wrong, but they're expecting it to go wrong. Or at least they anticipate possibility of something going wrong, and that's how they figure out how to fix things and make it a usable operational craft. So they did the 12th operational flight about, 2 weeks ago, and it was actually remarkably successful. Things worked very well. Starship actually completed its flight and actually did a soft vertical splashdown in the Indian Ocean. If it had wanted to land, it would have successfully landed. It doesn't have legs, but it would have successfully landed. Its thermal protection system worked really well. Demonstrating it now is functioning similar to the shuttle in this respect. In fact, it's probably doing so superior. The problems they had was mostly with their new Raptor 3 engines on that flight. This was the first time they're using these engines. These are the most powerful engines ever made.
0: Well, they intentionally
1: It
0: did explode, though, didn't it?
1: No, it did not. Once again, I'll get to the explosion. It did not explode. It did explode, but it exploded after it did its work. It has 33 engines. 32 worked. One engine kicked out early. It got to a point where it did stage separation, sending Starship on its way. And then they were going to do what they call a boost back burn to bring it back to the coast. It was going to land over the ocean, the Gulf, near the coast. But during that boost back burn, more engines failed, and it did have an explosion within it. It didn't explode, blow up, but it had explosions within several engines. And so what happened is it then coasted into the Gulf. It fired its engines before it was going to land, because it was going to hit the ocean, but it wasn't working right, so it crashed in the ocean. Now, that mission was largely successful. They pinned down specific problems they have to fix for the next test flight, but they've moved forward. They're getting closer. Operationally, I'm expecting we're going to start seeing operational or at least real orbital missions next year without any question. Now, the big explosion was Blue Origin.
0: Huge.
1: Last week, they were preparing for a commercial launch of New Glenn, launching Amazon LEO satellites. And they were going to do what they did. We're going to do a static fire test of the first stage. When they ignited the engines, the first stage blew up. And this was a blow up. It was one of the most spectacular explosions in Florida at the spaceports there ever. You could see it literally hundreds of miles away. It actually showed up on seismic readings, earthquake readings. Did great damage to the launch pad. This is a big problem because it means Blue Origin is one of these other rocket companies that NASA is depending on for its own Artemis program, and that's a major delay. It's a delay. Amazon's depending on it to launch a lot of its LEO satellites that wants to compete with Starlink. And so this was a big deal. The company has said they expect to fly again before the end of this year. Within the space community and among a lot of engineers that comment on my website, Behind the Black, there's a lot of skepticism about that. But I'm less skeptical. I think they maybe can get it done. But that was the real explosion. SpaceX, remember, the New Glenn is an operational rocket at this point. It's expected to operate like an airplane. Not quite like an airplane, but it's supposed to be work. It exploded. Starship Super Heavy is not operational. It's an experimental developmental rocket being designed. And so things will go wrong as they try to figure out how to design it. So there's a difference between the two. New Glenn, I actually think this is a good sign for the silver lining here is I think Blue Origin, which has had problems with its operational pace, I think they can use this situation to clean house, get rid of the dead wood that is slowing them down, and find the really good people in their company that will get them started again. And I'm hopeful that actually this will be a silver lining here, and we'll have a new company that will be better when it's all over.
0: This is Jeff Bezos' company, right?
1: Yes. Jeff Bezos is Blue Origin, and Elon Musk is SpaceX. And these two guys formed their companies almost exactly the same time in around 2002. SpaceX has gotten things done. Bezos took a very easygoing approach, and it isn't until the last 3 years that he finally got somebody in charge of Blue Origin that's making things move. And because of that, he's really behind. Similarly, his Amazon LEO constellation, which is supposed to compete directly with Starlink, both constellations were conceived at the same time about a decade ago. SpaceX, Elon Musk said, we got to get it launched within 2 years, and we got to start making it operational within 3 years, and we'll upgrade once we've got it operational and we're getting customers. And that's what's happened. They've got 10,000 satellites in orbit. They've got 10 million customers, including myself, and they bring in $12 billion a year in revenue. That's paying for Starship Super Heavy.
0: Amazing.
1: That's half NASA's budget. It's amazing. Meanwhile, Amazon's LEO has only got 300 satellites up, and it took them – they only started launching last year. They're way behind. And they have a problem now because they're trying to get the same market as Starlink, but people have already signed up for Starlink. Getting people to switch is hard. So it's a mistake. You know, Bezos, this is his problem. He's got to get his companies moving faster. And I think – I'm hoping that Blue Origin will do that in the coming days.
0: What do you think of the public offering of SpaceX?
1: Well, this is part of the whole thing. I've been saying this now about 4 years. The American space program – I hate the word. We don't really want a program. But the real space effort of the United States right now is not NASA. NASA is almost irrelevant. It's not, but it's almost irrelevant. The real space program is SpaceX. It is actually pulling NASA along behind it. It wants to go to Mars. Elon Musk wants to build facilities on the moon, his own base. as I just said, they earn $12 billion a year. That's half of NASA's budget. They've already raised about $12 billion in private investment capital. It is expected they're going to bring in around $75 billion in cash in this IPO.
0: Yep.
1: That's going to give them $100 billion in cash with $12 billion coming every year, and that's going to go up as Starlink continues to grow.
0: What a genius, huh?
1: They have the money to do anything they want, and they're going to do it. And as we all can see, they're very capable of doing so.
0: And where's China stand in all of this, Robert?
1: All right, so China has its own space program, and they're very aggressive right now with their government. It's a top-down operation. They've tried to copy capitalism, but it's a pseudo-system because the government can confiscate things whenever it wants. So they've gotten some innovation. They have a space station. In many ways, they're the most... They're in many ways more effective than we are. At least they're much more effective than NASA is right now. But they are a government top-down thing.
0: Well, let's find out how far China has advanced when we come back. Plus, we'll open up the phone lines with space historian Robert Zimmerman. The lines are now open.
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11: A permanent position. I'm Sue Guzman, Fox News. President Trump announcing Wednesday night that he plans to nominate Todd Blanche as Attorney General.
12: I'm instructing Dan and everybody else that's involved in that very complicated process, which is going to go, I think, very quickly, that we are going to make him permanent Attorney General.
11: Blanche has been serving as acting attorney general since former AG Pam Bondi was fired in April. The president says a ceasefire with Iran is still holding.
5: President Trump is downplaying Iranian airstrikes on Kuwait, a barrage that killed at least one civilian and wounded others.
13: There's a reason for everything, and we hit them pretty hard the night before, and actually last night.
5: The president says he considers the ceasefire with Iran to still be in place.
13: It's a different part of the world. You know, I say in that part of the world, ceasefire is when you're shooting in a more moderate manner.
5: President Trump says he also believes Iran is moving closer to signing a deal to abandon its nuclear program, an agreement he says that could come together by this weekend. At the White House, Jared Halpern, Fox News.
11: California is still counting votes in its L.A. mayoral and gubernatorial primaries.
14: The latest numbers show Spencer Pratt trailing Mayor Karen Bass by just 5 percentage points, and the very progressive city councilwoman Nithya Raman in third. The fact that there will even be a runoff is a bit of a blow to Bass, who has been in politics representing California for decades, but failed to convince L.A. voters she's done enough to combat the homeless crisis and to help the victims in the Pacific Palisades. And in the heated California governor's race, former Fox News host Steve Hilton is still holding on to a slight lead over another career politician, former HHS Secretary Javier Becerra, with billionaire progressive Tom Steyer a distant third.
11: President Trump crying foul, asking why it's taking so long to tally mail-in ballots. He says the L.A. Attorney's Office is investigating. 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
15: 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Just click listen, then swipe right and hear the latest news updates on your time. 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
11: For the first time, the House has passed a war powers resolution that would end U.S. strikes in Iran.
18: Four Republicans joining Democrats in voting yes. The measure directs President Trump to stop U.S. military action against Iran or get Congress's approval to declare war. It now heads to the Senate before it can go to the president's desk. House Republicans had delayed a vote on the measure 2 weeks ago, but criticism over the three-month-long war has continued as the conflict drags on, with Democrats calling it reckless and costly.
11: Fox's Kristen Goodwin. North Korea unveiling a new component to their nuclear weapons program. Fox's Jonathan Savage reports.
19: This new facility produces fuel for nuclear bombs, and while we weren't given details, images shared indicate it's likely a uranium enrichment plant. Its opening follows North Korean leader Kim Jong-un announcing he wants his country's nuclear forces to be bolstered at an exponential rate. Analysts say all this indicates he has no intention of negotiating away North Korea's nuclear status. Pyongyang's state news agency showed photos of Kim walking through narrow aisles lined with dense rows of silver tubes and pipes in what appeared to be a centrifuge hall. Jonathan Savage, Fox News.
11: SpaceX says it is planning to raise up to $75 billion when it goes public this month. Shares are expected to cost $135 in an initial public offering. SpaceX could have a market value of nearly $1.8 trillion and could make Elon Musk the first ever trillionaire in the world if it happens. Musk merged SpaceX with XAI in February in a deal that valued a combined $1.25 trillion. And the U.S. Southern Command is now confirming that it has launched a kinetic strike against a suspected narco-terrorist vessel in the Eastern Pacific Wednesday. Two males aboard the vessel were killed, but no U.S. military forces were harmed. I'm Sue Guzman. This is Fox News.
20: Here's your total security of Southern Minnesota weather forecast. I'm meteorologist Megan Mulford. Chance of thunderstorms overnight, otherwise cloudy skies expected. Lows dip down to about 51. Southerly winds 8 to 15 miles an hour. Cloudy skies with a few peaks of sun Thursday. Chance of thunderstorms, highs level off around 80. Chance for storms Thursday night, lows level off around 61. Cloudy skies. From the Weatherology Weather Center, I'm meteorologist Megan Mulford. Right now, it's 66 degrees.
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23: 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It's Thursday, June 4th, 2026. 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
24: I'm Clayton Neville.
26: Still counting in California, but two major races are in a true Hollywood cliffhanger.
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29: I'm Jim Roop.
30: A man was shot and killed by the FBI after holding 10 people hostage and warning he had explosives tied to his body. I'm Hayat Njwani.
31: President Trump is acknowledging tensions with Benjamin Netanyahu over Israel's fighting with Hezbollah in Lebanon. Sagar Meghani, Washington.
32: The online prediction marketplace Kalshi has reported former U.S. Congressman George Santos of New York to the Justice Department. I'm Donna Warder.
23: All ahead on America in the Morning. It's 7 after. Democrats pushed through with the help of Republicans in the U.S. House, voting to pass a war powers resolution Wednesday that aims to potentially limit President Trump's military action in Iran. Correspondent Clayton Neville reports it was a vote that House Speaker Mike Johnson was adamantly against.
24: Four Republicans joined with Democrats to pass the resolution, which now heads to the Senate.
33: On this vote, the yeas are 215 and the nays are 208. The concurrent resolution is adopted.
24: The four Republican congressmen who voted on the resolution were Warren Davidson of Ohio, Thomas Massey of Kentucky, Tom Barrett of Michigan, and Brian Fitzpatrick of Pennsylvania. Democrats like Congressman Ro Khanna say that President Trump escalated the conflict with Iran without congressional approval. Khanna took to social media after the vote.
0: We need to end this war in Iran. Too many Americans are paying too much for gas and food and ordinary costs of living. I wish Thomas Massie and my War Powers Resolution had passed 2 months ago. We would have avoided the loss of life and all of these costs. But let us at least end the war now.
24: House Speaker Mike Johnson said potentially limiting the president's powers in the throes of war is untimely, negative, and dangerous.
1: I think it is a very dangerous prospect to take away from the administration and the commander-in-chief right now the ability to negotiate. That's what this does. It weakens us, our position and our leverage in negotiation on the peace in that situation.
24: Johnson spoke with CNN's Manu Raju.
1: This question could have been asked at any time over the last half century when Congress has not passed War Powers Acts, when presidents like, oh, I don't know, Barack Obama were dropping bombs and missiles all around the world.
24: Secretary of State Marco Rubio warned this week during a House Foreign Affairs Committee hearing that the Iranians would think the administration's hands are going to be tied if a War Powers Resolution was approved. He said they would think the U.S. couldn't do anything to them, so why would they make a deal? I'm Clayton Neville.
23: A Hollywood-style cliffhanger is playing out in California. Jim Roop reports from Los Angeles. Of the two key races in the Golden State, votes continue to be counted, and each race has a candidate backed by President Trump.
2: Let's begin with the only sure thing so far is Democrat L.A. Mayor Karen Bass looking for a second term.
3: We want to bring change to our city, and that's what we've been doing, and that's what we're going to continue to do.
2: Her closest challenger, a Republican, former reality TV star Spencer Pratt, who has campaigned largely on what he calls Bass's mishandling of two major wildfires, one in which he lost his home. He says Bass has come up short since she took office.
4: Well, obviously God wanted five more months of me exposing all the failures of our mayors.
2: This could be a two-Democrat candidate election in November if L.A. City Councilwoman Nithya Raman surpasses Pratt as the vote counting continues and the mail-in ballots skew Democrat, as they're expected to do.
5: Los Angeles is the most magical city in the entire world.
2: So at this point, it does look as if it'll be Bass, currently with more than 35% of the vote, and Pratt hovering around 30% of the vote in November. Now the race for California's governor. Current governor, Democrat Gavin Newsom, terming out, so there will be a new governor, but one has a familiar name, Democrat Javier Becerra. Becerra was California's attorney general at one time. He was also President Biden's Health and Human Services secretary. He gained ground on election night and told his supporters his platform.
6: To ensure everyone, regardless of where you live, what you've learned, who you love, how you look, has a rung on California's ladder of opportunity.
2: Becerra, at the filing of this report, has 25% of the vote. His challenger, Republican Steve Hilton, has a 3 percentage point lead over Becerra, a Republican. Hilton, a former Fox News contributor, is supported by President Trump, and Hilton believes that even in California, voters should look at that as positive.
7: Who has a good working relationship with the president and his team. And I would say that regardless of who the president was and which political party they represent, I think it's the responsibility of the governor of a state to try and work constructively with the federal government to get good results.
2: If the trends hold, it'll be incumbent Mayor Karen Bass against mayoral challenger Republican Spencer Pratt, and in a governor's race, Republican Steve Hilton and Democrat Javier Becerra. I'm Jim Roop.
23: It's 12 after. A ceasefire deal is on the table between Israel and Lebanon, but one major condition could determine whether it holds. That and more when America in the Morning continues after these messages.
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0: Dakota into southeastern Montana, southwestern Minnesota, all of South Dakota, areas near and east of Interstate 25 in Wyoming, as well as northern and western Nebraska, even the northeastern corner of Colorado. Wet weather extends well beyond these zones, though, with a large area stretching southward from southern Minnesota and central Wisconsin through mainly eastern portions of Nebraska and Kansas, as well as a large chunk of Iowa, central and eastern Oklahoma, nearly all of Texas, and southern Louisiana at risk for some heavy rainfall, potentially both today and tomorrow, as some drenching thunderstorms set up, largely fueled by Gulf moisture streaming northward. Places with the risk for at least a shower today also include central and western Montana, along with all but northwestern parts of New Mexico. Farther to the east, there can even be a shower into northern Minnesota, with a thunderstorm potentially by the afternoon hours from central and northern Wisconsin into the western upper peninsula of Michigan. But to the south and especially east of there, dry conditions continue today, with a rather nice day for many as the humidity remains low under what should be a good deal of sunshine. Outside of a few showers over northwestern Washington, the West Coast region has a similarly dry day in store with plenty of sun as things continue to heat up from California's Central Valley into the desert southwest. In Brockway, Pennsylvania, today brings some sun with highs just short of 2024's record of 85. For Midland, Texas, watch for a thunderstorm around today, the high 87. I'm AccuWeather.com meteorologist LaTroy Thornton.
1: 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I'm John Trout. A hostage situation in Bakersfield, California that went through the night into Wednesday finally ended after the FBI shot and killed the suspect, who was allegedly armed with a bomb strapped to his chest. Correspondent Haya Panjwani reports on what police have learned about the hostage taker.
2: A man was shot and killed by the FBI after holding 10 people hostage and warning he had explosives tied to his body. Authorities stormed the building and shot the suspect overnight, ending a more than 15-hour standoff. Bakersfield Assistant Police Chief Jeremy Blakemore said the hostages were found unharmed inside the building.
3: I do want to let everyone know that we're incredibly relieved to report that all of the hostages that were involved have been safely recovered and reunited with their families. There were a total of 10 members of our community whose lives were changed yesterday. Unexpectedly, but we are thankful that they have been reunited with their loved ones after this ordeal.
2: Authorities said the suspect was an Army veteran who was dishonorably discharged, had a history with law enforcement, and was a registered sex offender.
3: Conversations led us to believe that he was really concerned about his previous case history. There were specific elements that he was very frustrated, I think, as some have expressed on some of his social media things that he's released, that he had some concerns related to how his previous case had been handled and what the aftermath of that was, the sentencing and those types of things.
2: Audio courtesy of KERO. I'm Haya Panjwani.
1: Israel and Lebanon announced they've agreed to the implementation of a ceasefire, but that's contingent on Iran-backed Hezbollah stopping their Lebanon-based attacks against northern Israel. Washington correspondent Sagar Magani reports this as President Trump is acknowledging tensions with Benjamin Netanyahu over Israel's fighting with its neighbor to the north.
4: President Trump is acknowledging tensions with Benjamin Netanyahu over Israel's fighting with Hezbollah in Lebanon. He tells a New York Post podcast he's a little bit perturbed the Hezbollah fight is holding back Iran peace talks. Still, the president says his relationship with Netanyahu is solid because they're both wartime leaders. The president's under growing pressure to end the Iran war, but is noncommittal about a timeline, telling the podcast the Strait of Hormuz may stay blocked through Labor Day. That would mean a summer of higher gas prices, which are already hurting Republicans trying to hold their slim majorities in November's elections. Sagar Magani, Washington.
1: Now 19 after the hour. When we return on America in the Morning, sellers are taking their homes off the market, delisting after these messages.
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2: 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As AI transforms how work gets done, a new IBM CEO study finds success will depend on how quickly organizations redesign their workforce. CEOs agree people are the priority. 83% of CEOs say AI success depends more on people's adoption than the technology. But many organizations are still struggling to redesign roles, build new skills, and rethink how teams collaborate. This gap is already showing up in the workplace. CEOs say only 25% of employees are using AI as part of their jobs, even though 86% believe their workforce have the skills to collaborate with AI. Looking ahead, CEOs expect the impact on jobs to accelerate. By 2028, 29% of employees may need reskilling for different roles, while 59% will likely require upskilling to perform their current roles more effectively. The findings suggest the real challenge isn't just adopting AI, it's aligning jobs, skills, and ways of working with the speed of AI transformation. 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
3: It's 21 after. Welcome back. You're with America in the Morning. Well, the joyride on Wall Street hit a speed bump yesterday. Here's CNBC's Jessica Ettinger.
4: Wall Street opens this morning after stocks pulled back from record highs. Oil prices were higher, along with bond yields yesterday. The Dow fell 600 points. The Nasdaq was down 200. There's lots of talk about exuberance and euphoria because stocks have been hitting so many record highs over the past 2 months. But some investors are not worried.
5: It's unnatural. It's unprecedented. I think there's no question about that. However, it's an industrial revolution of sorts. You know, these are companies that have extraordinary profits, extraordinary cash flow. It's not the exuberance of other eras we've seen exactly. So I would still maintain a fair bit of conviction that we have a ways to go here.
4: Goldman Sachs' John Waldron on CNBC. Sellers are pulling homes off the market at the fastest pace in 6 years, according to Redfin, which says 5.8% of homes listed nationwide in April were then taken off the market. Sellers aren't getting the prices they want. The most delistings were found in Atlanta. A lot of would-be buyers are just dealing with high mortgage rates and high gas prices. They're not ready to buy. U.S. crude oil up 8% already this week, around $96 a barrel. Israeli Prime Minister Netanyahu told CNBC that Israel and the U.S. are ready to strike Iran at any time. That kind of rattled markets. CNBC's Pippa Stevens has more on what's pushing oil prices higher.
6: The New York Post asking President Trump if the blockade will still be in place by Labor Day, to which he said, quote, "I don't know. I think it could be." Now, he then said that he thinks that is unlikely, but it's still a much longer time frame than has previously been indicated. U.S. stockpiles continue to draw at a record rate, down another 8 million barrels as exports continue to hover around all-time highs.
4: U.S. drivers, meantime, right now, are getting a little bit of relief at the pump. You may have seen prices come down. That's reflecting a little oil pullback from about 2 weeks ago. There's a delay. There's a lag. But experts tell CNBC prices at the pump will likely start to climb again. A surprisingly strong number of jobs were added by private businesses in May. ADP says 122,000. The government's big May employment report will be out tomorrow morning. Fortune's Fortune 500 list biggest companies based on revenue is out, and for the first time in 13 years, there's a new name at the top. CNBC's Kelly Evans here with Fortune editor-in-chief Allison Chantel.
7: It took 13 years for Walmart to get toppled. There's only ever been four number one companies ever in the 72-year history of us doing this.
8: There's only been four number one?
7: GM, Exxon, Walmart, and now Amazon.
8: So up until this year, in 72 years, there had only been three different companies that were the biggest revenue companies in America. That's hard to fathom.
4: On today's watch list, we get earnings from Jack Daniel's maker Brown-Forman and Lululemon.
3: CNBC's Jessica Ettinger. It's 24 after. Disgraced former congressman's brand new legal troubles. When America in the Morning continues after these messages.
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3: After. Welcome back. You're with America in the Morning. A former New York congressman who left Washington in disgrace after getting indicted may be in trouble with the law once again. Correspondent Donna Warder reports on the new problem plaguing George Santos.
20: The online prediction marketplace Kalshi has reported former U.S. Congressman George Santos of New York to the Justice Department. A person familiar with the investigation says Santos boasted that he'd be attending President Donald Trump's February 24th State of the Union address and then allegedly bet against his own attendance. On the eve of Trump's speech, Kalshi put the odds of Santos attending at 75%. Then, minutes into the speech, Santos posted on X that he had been waylaid at the airport. The Republican was sentenced to 7 years in prison after pleading guilty to fraud and identity theft in 2024. But the sentence was commuted by Trump after serving just 84 days. I'm Donna Warder.
3: A star NFL quarterback is hanging up his cleats and heading to the broadcast booth. Correspondent Jennifer King has details of Russell Wilson's next step.
21: 10-time Pro Bowl quarterback Russell Wilson announced his retirement from the NFL in a video on X.
22: I thank you, football. I thank you, I thank you, I thank you. I am forever grateful.
21: He thanked his wife, Sierra, his teammates, friends, family, and former Seahawks coach Pete Carroll.
22: Thanks for taking a chance on a young 5'11 black kid from Richmond, Virginia that was told he was too small to ever make it in the NFL.
21: Wilson was drafted by the Seahawks in 2012 and spent 10 years in Seattle, leading them to their first Super Bowl championship. He was traded to Denver, then Pittsburgh, and last year the New York Giants. Wilson confirmed he'll be working with CBS Sports and the NFL Today, the network's pregame show. I'm Jennifer King.
3: America in the Morning for Thursday, June 4th, 2026 is produced by Jeff McKay. I'm John Trout. This is Westwood One.
23: Here's your total security of Southern Minnesota weather forecast. I'm meteorologist Megan Mulford. Chance for storms today. Otherwise cloudy skies with a few peaks of sun. High of 80. Southwesterly winds 10 to 15 miles an hour. Chance of thunderstorms tonight. Lows dip down to about 61. Overcast skies. Slight chance of thunderstorms tomorrow. High temperatures reach up to 83. Sunshine mixed with clouds at times. I'm weatherology meteorologist Megan Mulford. Right now, it's 65 degrees.
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3: This is America in the Morning from Westwood One. Coming up this half hour.
29: After two provisions were dropped, funding for DHS gets through the Senate. I'm Clayton Neville.
30: A Bronx woman is facing hate crime charges after police say she attacked a Jewish writer in a disturbing subway assault. I'm Sue Aller.
31: NASA declared its Mars Maven spacecraft dead. I'm Ed Donahue.
32: Quantum systems will crack any encryption. I'm the new old tech guy, Chuck Palm.
33: Ford is recalling almost 420,000 vehicles because of a seatbelt issue. I'm Haya Pujwani.
34: Shia LaBeouf has his day in court in New Orleans. I'm Kevin Carr.
3: We'll have the latest on the Middle East and Scott Bessent's on the hot seat. Back after these messages.
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0: 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You're with America in the Morning. There's areas of rain for a widespread area today across the nation. Here's AccuWeather.com meteorologist LaTroy Thornton.
1: Plenty of Gulf moisture flowing in ahead of a disturbance that's still slow to cross the northern part of the Plains region brings in the risk for repeated downpours over parts of both the Plains and the South, not only today but into tomorrow, with an area from Texas and southern Louisiana northward through eastern portions of Oklahoma and Kansas, as well as northwestern Missouri, eastern South Dakota, just about all of Iowa, and extending into southern Minnesota and central Wisconsin, facing the potential for the heaviest rain due to repeated rounds of drenching thunderstorms. However, today's thunderstorm risk also extends into southern and eastern New Mexico, as well as eastern Colorado, just about all of Kansas and Nebraska, and a large portion of South Dakota as well, with yet another day of severe weather risk developing from South Dakota into portions of Minnesota and Nebraska, even areas of northeastern Colorado to the east of Denver, as well as far eastern Wyoming and southeastern Montana. In these places, AccuWeather severe weather experts say that thunderstorms this afternoon and evening may bring hail and damaging winds of at least 60 to 70 miles per hour. There can be some showers and storms into parts of central and western Montana as well, along with showers in northern Minnesota, and the risk for at least an afternoon thunderstorm into the western part of the Upper Peninsula of Michigan. Otherwise, a large portion of the nation does remain dry today, outside of some showers and storms over far southern Florida, with another rather dry day from the Ohio Valley and southeast right through the Mid-Atlantic and northeast, while the southwest stays rather hot. Coastal areas from the central Gulf through the southeast do still face beach and coastal hazards for today, though, including rough surf, rip currents, and perhaps some coastal flooding. That's the weather across America. I'm AccuWeather.com meteorologist LaTroy Thornton.
0: 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The still fragile ceasefire between the U.S. and Iran is facing a serious moment after the U.S. military targeted an Iranian oil tanker trying to move through the U.S. blockade, and Iran retaliated, firing off missiles and drones toward U.S. allies in the Persian Gulf, including hitting Kuwait's international airport. One person died, and the airport suffered extensive damage. Correspondent John Gambrill reports, as attacks continue and tensions remain high, President Trump believes an agreement with Tehran could happen by the weekend.
2: The negotiation itself has gone very well, actually. Very well. It could happen. I mean, if it happens, and it might not happen, you know, who knows? But if it happens, it could happen like over the weekend.
3: Iran and the United States have again exchanged fire in the Persian Gulf, testing this nominal ceasefire in the Iran war. What we've heard from U.S. military officials is that the Iranians launched ballistic missiles targeting both Kuwait and Bahrain. The U.S. officials say that that fire was either intercepted or broke up over the Persian Gulf, not striking any targets. The Iranians say that they targeted the U.S. Navy's 5th Fleet headquarters in Bahrain, as well as a military base in another country they didn't identify. The Iranians blame this on the Americans firing a missile into an empty oil tanker that was trying to break a U.S. blockade on Iran. Iran is trying to get all these empty oil tankers back because they're still trying to produce oil, but they're having to slow down the flow because they have nowhere to stick it. Their onshore as well as offshore facilities that have been trying to take this oil in are filling up rapidly. All this comes as the Iranians say that they have stopped negotiating with the Americans over the ongoing fighting between Israel and Hezbollah in Lebanon. President Donald Trump has insisted that these talks are going on, but two Iranian semi-official news agencies, as well as one regional official, say that Iran has not responded after warning over Israel threatening to bomb Beirut the other day.
2: Pretty much the way it is, it's a different part of the world. You know, I'd say in that part of the world, ceasefire is when you're shooting in a more moderate manner.
3: All this put together shows just how tentative this ceasefire is. And while there aren't really ongoing, continuous hostilities, these individual attacks are adding up to something much greater and a wider threat to regional security.
0: There's John Gambrill reporting. Treasury Secretary Scott Bessent dodged questions about whether President Trump will still be immune from IRS audits after the administration scrapped plans for an anti-weaponization fund as he faced a Senate hearing that also focused on the economy. Washington correspondent Sagar Magani has a recap.
4: food prices, or as many people like to call them, groceries, food at home, in the statistical data, is up 2.5%.
5: When's the last time you were in a grocery store? Because my husband and I were just in one. Let me be clear. The average Granite Stater has paid $3,000 more since Donald Trump took office for basic goods and services. Meanwhile, the country lost 100,000 manufacturing jobs in 2025. So do you tell the president this information or not?
4: Except for inflation, which is, I believe, going to be a short-term blip. The economic data is very strong. The jobs data has been very strong.
6: Treasury Secretary Scott Bessent is refusing to say whether President Trump and his family will still be immune from IRS audits after the administration abandoned plans for a massive anti-weaponization fund. The fund and immunity were parts of a deal the president reached to drop his lawsuit against the IRS.
2: I'd have to ask the lawyers, I don't know. I know one thing, the weaponization. Are you talking about the weaponization fund? The weaponization fund, as far as I'm concerned, was a beautiful thing.
6: Yesterday.
7: We are not moving forward with the fund. Period.
6: But Acting Attorney General Todd Bland seemed to indicate audit immunity is still in effect. During a Senate hearing,
4: even with the Acting Attorney General Blanche's statements yesterday, this matter is still subject to ongoing litigation, so I'm unable to comment further on it.
6: Frustrating Democrats like Ron Wyden.
8: Just dodging and bobbing and weaving.
6: If audits and examinations of the president's taxes were thrown out under the settlement, an untold figure could be wiped from his bill to the federal government. Sagar Magani, Washington.
0: Senate Republicans in Washington have advanced an immigration enforcement funding bill after two Republican-favored provisions were dropped. Correspondent Clayton Neville reports.
9: The Senate voted 53-46 to advance the reconciliation package, essentially clearing the 50-vote threshold needed to bypass the filibuster. The measure funds ICE and Border Patrol through 2029. Its passage comes after the DOJ squashed plans for President Trump's $1.8 billion anti-weaponization fund. That proposed fund would have paid some of President Trump's political allies to include some convicted in the January 6th Capitol riot. What some have called a slush fund was created after the president settled his own $10 billion lawsuit against the IRS. When asked about the fund not being included in the package, President Trump said,
2: "The judge, a radical left judge, ruled against it. And we'll see how that all works out. But a radical left judge ruled against it. But these people, their lives have been destroyed. Their families have been destroyed, many of them. I'm not just talking about a few people."
9: He seemingly lashed out at CNN's Caitlin Collins over the question.
2: "You see a young, beautiful woman, never smiles. I never see a smile off her face. I see her standing there with hatred in her eyes, like she has hatred because we have borders, because we have a strong military, because we cut our taxes."
9: The bill, before it was approved, also dropped $1 billion for White House security, which would have included Trump's East Wing Ballroom project. I'm Clayton Neville.
0: It's 17 till. Among the stories we're covering next, NASA's most successful Mars mission is preparing for its final chapter and a breakthrough in quantum computing. When America in the Morning continues after these messages.
10: My name is Whitney Allen, and I'm a widow. My husband Ryan died. We never thought we'd ever have to use life insurance, but the unexpected happened. 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
0: It's 15 till. I'm John Trout. America in the Morning continues. A woman on a crowded New York City subway train spewing anti-Semitic hate and screaming that, quote, Jews are eating kids, ripped a chunk of hair out of a Jewish woman as passengers watched. Sue Aller reports this is the latest act of religious hatred to happen in New York City in the past 2 months.
16: A Bronx woman is facing hate crime charges after police say she targeted and assaulted a Jewish subway rider on a crowded C train in Manhattan. Authorities say 51-year-old Diana Smith made a series of anti-Semitic remarks before grabbing a 23-year-old Orthodox Jewish woman and ripping out a chunk of her hair. The victim, a nurse, said the attack happened suddenly and left her feeling helpless. Video from the train captured parts of the confrontation as other passengers looked on. The victim told the New York Post no one stepped in until after the attack.
17: Jews are eating kids!
16: The incident is the latest in a string of troubling subway assaults in New York City. Earlier this year, a Brooklyn man was indicted on hate crime charges after prosecutors say he brutally beat a visibly Jewish rider while shouting anti-Semitic slurs. The attack also came the same day New York City Mayor Zoran Mondami skipped the city's annual Salute to Israel parade, saying he did not participate because he disagrees with policies of the Israeli government. Police arrested Smith, and the investigation is continuing. In New York, I'm Sue Aller.
0: Following severe missile and drone strikes by Russia into the capital city of Ukraine, Kyiv responded with a drone barrage of their own, and for the first time targeting the city of St. Petersburg, where Vladimir Putin was scheduled to visit later this week. Correspondent Charles de Ledesma reports the target was an oil facility.
18: Ukrainian President Volodymyr Zelensky says on social media that long-range drones flew more than 600 miles to hit an oil terminal in St. Petersburg, setting it ablaze. Clouds of black smoke rose over the city's port after the attack. Russian authorities said only that the Ukrainian drone strike targeted the city's infrastructure without providing further details. Although the city airport briefly suspended flights overnight because of the attack, authorities also cut off mobile internet service. Putin said to speak on Friday at an economic forum in St. Petersburg that the Kremlin views as a prestige event, although major Western investors and officials will stay away. I'm Charles Tillotesma.
0: NASA says farewell to an orbiter that's circling Mars. Correspondent Ed Donahue reports on the end of a NASA mission called MAVEN, sent to Mars over a decade ago to study the red planet.
19: NASA declared its Mars MAVEN spacecraft dead. MAVEN was launched in 2013 to study the red planet's atmosphere. A year later...
20: Congratulations. MAVEN is now in Mars orbit.
21: Fantastic.
19: MAVEN mysteriously fell silent in early December after passing behind Mars. Data indicated it went into a fast spin, which disrupted its orbit and drained the onboard batteries. NASA has confirmed the mission is over. Officials say four other spacecraft around Mars, two U.S. and two European satellites, will pick up the slack. Maven is expected to remain in orbit for another 50 to 100 years before crashing into Mars. I'm Ed Donahue.
0: Quantum systems will cut the time needed to crack today's encryption by 95%, and it's closer than you might think. The new old tech guy, Chuck Palm, has that story.
1: Q-Day is coming, and there's very little you can do about it. Q-Day is the name that researchers use for the moment a quantum machine gets powerful enough to break virtually any encryption online. The government says that we have till 2035 to fix the encryption protecting everything that you do online. Some of those people closest to this research say that that date is a fantasy. Every time you log into your bank, send a text, or make a crypto transaction, there's a lock protecting that data. It's called public key encryption. It's been solid for decades. The catch is, it was built for computers from a long time ago. Quantum computers change that math entirely. The target for Q-Day is when quantum computers are able to crack any encryption. Three separate research papers published in the last 12 months just moved the moment in time when that math becomes obsolete. The official government timeline still says 2035, but independent researchers and now even Google are flagging 2030 as a real possibility. To understand the scale, what would have taken 20 million cycles to crack a code now could be doable in under 1 million. That's a 95% reduction in what it would take. And swapping out the encryption on everything on the internet would be about as easy as replumbing every building in America simultaneously. Quantum encryption is right around the corner. Follow the new old tech guy on X, at Chuck Palm.
0: Thursday sports is in. Here's America in the Morning's Robert Workman.
21: The New York Knicks came back from down 14 midway through the third quarter, closing out the game on an 11-0 run to kick off the Spurs 105-95 and capture Game 1 of the NBA Finals in San Antonio. Jalen Brunson was the tip of the spear with 30 points.
22: I think we know what we have to do. I think we're a pretty together group. Be able to trust each other and still just continue to fight, have each other's back, and just know that we got to keep chipping away.
21: New York has now won 12 straight games this postseason. At the French Open, women's number one Aryna Sabalenka lost 10 straight games to drop her quarterfinal match to number 25 Diana Schneider. On the men's side, 4-seed Felix Auger-Aliassime of Canada ousted as well. That sets up an all-Italian semi between 10-seed Flavio Cavoli and unseeded Matteo Arnaldi. Baseball, the Mets sank the Mariners 7-1 to end Seattle's 8-game winning streak. 4 hits and 3 RBI for Bo Bichette. Giants blanked the Brewers 1-0. Logan Webb took a no-hitter into the 7th, wound up with a combo 3-hitter. Dodgers diced up the Diamondbacks 7-0. Shohei Ohtani had 3 hits while allowing only 2. Eric Fetty and the Fed scattered 5 hits as the White Sox shut out the Twins 8-0. That was Fetty's first win since last August. Angels romped over the Rockies 4 hits each for Wade Meckler and Nick Madrigal. Astros scored 6 times in the 8th to capsize the Pirates. The rally capped by Cam Smith's tie-breaking 2-run triple. Braves got 3-run jacks from Mauricio Dubon and Ozzie Albies as they bopped the Blue Jays. Guardians powered past the Yankees on the strength of 3 home runs off Garrett Cole. Victories for the Tigers, Royals, Marlins, Phillies, Red Sox, A's, and Cardinals. That's Thursday Sports.
0: Thank you, sir. It's 7 till. A pop icon passes and a Ford vehicle recall. Those stories and more when America in the Morning continues after these messages.
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0: Now 5 till, America in the Morning continues. Peabo Bryson, whose smooth tones produced classic Disney hits as well as R&B standards, has died. His family released a statement saying the singer and songwriter was surrounded by the love of his family when he passed away. Bryson is best known for contributing his talents to the Oscar-winning Disney duets Beauty and the Beast and A Whole New World for the animated film Aladdin. He's also known for songs like Feel the Fire and Can You Stop the Rain? Peabo Bryson was 75 years old. America in the Morning continues. If you own a certain model of a Ford vehicle, you may not be able to drive it. Correspondent Haya Panjwani reports on thousands of Ford SUVs being recalled.
1: Ford is recalling almost 420,000 vehicles because of a seatbelt issue that could result in an injury if there's a crash. The National Highway Traffic Safety Administration said in a report that the recall includes certain Ford Expedition and Lincoln Navigator vehicles with model years 2018 through 2022. Ford also issued a do not drive warning for thousands of Bronco, Sport, and Maverick vehicles due to problems with the vehicle suspension systems. That recall involves 4,600 Bronco Sport vehicles with model years 2021 through 2026 and Maverick vehicles with model years 2022 through 2026. I'm Haya Panjwani.
0: Actor Shia LaBeouf has faced a judge and entered a plea deal in his battery case in Louisiana. Entertainment reporter Kevin Carr has details.
2: In a New Orleans courtroom on Wednesday, movie star Shia LaBeouf pled guilty to three misdemeanor charges of battery. The charges stem from a February altercation at a bar during Mardi Gras, as heard on this video from TMZ. NBC affiliate WDSU in New Orleans spoke to LaBeouf's lawyer, Sarah Travinsky, about the arraignment.
3: Shia LaBeouf, you know, from the beginning has acknowledged that he did play a part in what happened that night. He has wanted to take accountability for what happened, and he came to court at his arraignment planning to do so.
2: Because LaBeouf allegedly used homophobic slurs during the altercation, some suggested that he be charged with a hate crime, but that did not happen. In the end, LaBeouf will serve no jail time on a 6-month suspended sentence. He will be on probation for 2 years, and he must attend alcohol abuse rehabilitation, sensitivity training, and anger management classes. Travinsky acknowledged that alcohol was a contributing factor in the arrest.
3: This happened at a bar on Mardi Gras after midnight. I think everybody knows that alcohol played a role in this on all sides.
2: Michael Kennedy, the lawyer for victim Jeffrey Klein, released a statement following the arraignment, saying they hope the rehabilitation, quote, will be taken seriously and the defendant will make use of the skills that he learns. I'm Kevin Carr.
0: That's our show for today, Thursday, June 4th, 2026. America in the Morning is produced by Jeff McKay. Production assistants, Tom Cusick. I'm John Trout. This is Westwood One.
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7: Diplomacy over bloodshed, CJ Papa, Fox News. It's part of the roadmap for peace from President Trump.
8: In theory, they're pretty close to signing a paper. We've actually gotten along with them very well.
7: Describing the current negotiations with those people, the White House says are running the Islamic Republic, and now the president seems to be in favor of sticking with the ceasefire that has been tested in recent days.
8: And I'd say in that part of the world, ceasefire is when you're shooting in a more moderate manner.
7: The administration looking to shift down the use of military force.
9: U.S. officials say the president is not considering resuming an all-out war with the regime unless American troops are killed. The reluctance reportedly signaling the president may be willing to tolerate flare-ups for weeks in order to avoid a bigger conflict in the region as he tries to secure a deal. But in a rare rebuke of the president, a handful of Republicans joined Democrats Wednesday to sharply curb his powers on Iran. The resolution is largely symbolic, but it does increase pressure on the president to end the war.
7: Fox's Madeline Rivera from Washington. There is another ceasefire in place between Israel and the terror group Hezbollah, but the Israelis are still in Lebanon for now.
10: The ceasefire deal between Israel and Lebanon is dependent on the Iran-aligned militants of Hezbollah halting their attacks. Its renewal was announced by the State Department yesterday. But Israel's defense minister, Israel Katz, says troops will remain in the south of Lebanon, a so-called security zone meant to protect residents of northern Israel. The ceasefire will create some pilot areas inside Lebanon where Hezbollah would be banned. The plan is a boost to hopes of an end to the war with Iran. The Iranians say any peace deal must cover the conflict in Lebanon too. Jonathan Savage, Fox News.
7: Well, the price for a gallon of gasoline dropping again overnight. AAA says it's down 2 cents. Breaking at 4.24, diesel also down 2 cents, stopping at 5.39. 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
7: President Trump in the Rose Garden late Wednesday saying,
8: "We are going to make him permanent Attorney General."
7: The president will nominate Acting Attorney General Todd Blanche, become the full-time leader of the DOJ. As for that plan, that's drawing pushback from both sides in Congress.
15: Acting Attorney General Todd Blanche told lawmakers the Justice Department is not moving forward with a nearly $1.8 billion anti-weaponization fund. But President Trump says he's not sure if that compensation fund is on hold or dead.
8: I'd have to ask the lawyers, I don't know.
15: He told reporters,
8: "As far as I'm concerned, it was a beautiful thing. It was something I didn't make it, but I heard that. I thought that was the greatest thing."
15: The fund was created as part of a settlement with President Trump and members of his family to end the lawsuit against the IRS. Lawmakers say a process already exists for Americans seeking compensation from the government. At the White House, Jared Halpern, Fox News.
7: Officials in California are still counting ballots in the Golden State, and President Trump posting on Truth Social, the Democrats are at it again. They're trying to steal the governor of California primary and the mayor of Los Angeles away from two great Republican candidates. Fox's Anita Vogel has more.
16: The latest numbers show Spencer Pratt trailing Mayor Karen Bass and very progressive City Councilwoman Nithya Raman in third. The fact that there will even be a runoff is a bit of a blow to Bass, who has been in politics representing California for decades, but failed to convince LA voters she's done enough to combat the homeless crisis and to help the victims in the Pacific Palisades. And in the heated California governor's race, former Fox News host Steve Hilton is still holding on to a slight lead over another career politician, former HHS Secretary Javier Becerra, with billionaire progressive Tom Steyer a distant third.
7: That is Fox's Anita Vogel. And NBA Finals, the Knicks grab Game 1, defeating the Spurs in San Antonio. I'm CJ Papa, and this is Fox News.
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1: Green lights for a war powers resolution. Good morning, I'm Gordon Deal, along with Nicole Murray. On this Thursday, June 4th, glad you could be with us. Here's what's up this hour.
2: Republicans have helped Democrats approve a measure that would restrict President Trump's military actions in Iran.
1: The U.S. and other nations say China is using LinkedIn and other platforms to uncover secret information from security professionals around the globe.
2: High-profile convicts are said to be lobbying the White House for pardons ahead of the nation's 250th anniversary.
1: And developing dangerous delusions with chatbots.
3: You know, this has been something that's been happening for a while to a lot of people who turn to an AI chatbot to try to solve some sort of a problem. Oftentimes they're a problem in a human relationship, and they seek advice from a chatbot, and then in the course of doing so, develop an emotional attachment to their chatbot.
1: Julie Jargon at the Wall Street Journal on mental health professionals recognizing chatbot delusions needing further study. In the latest sign that Republican lawmakers have had enough of the war with Iran, the House has voted to direct President Trump to pull U.S. forces from Iran or win approval from Congress to continue the war. Four Republicans sided with Democrats yesterday in a notable sign of growing opposition. New York City Democrat Gregory Meeks.
4: The Constitution says only Congress can determine when we go to war. This Congress, this House of Representatives today, spoke for the American people.
1: Republicans had postponed the vote 2 weeks ago, recognizing that they did not have sufficient votes to defeat the measure and wanting to spare themselves and the president the embarrassment. When Trump launched the war at the end of February, Republicans supported him, as you'll recall. But with no clear resolution in sight, some GOP lawmakers are getting anxious with the midterm elections looming. It's not clear if the measure can reach Trump's desk. Negotiations remain far apart, by the way, on the future of Tehran's nuclear program. Israel and Lebanon have agreed to a ceasefire, potentially opening the door to a broader deal that would end the U.S. and Israeli war on Iran. Tehran had conditioned any deal with Washington, in part, on an end to fighting between Israel and Hezbollah, the terrorists funded by Iran. A joint statement released from the U.S. State Department said the ceasefire is contingent on a complete cessation of fire from Hezbollah and the evacuation of all its operatives from a particular region. Secretary of State Marco Rubio.
5: We are hopeful that we can create a paradigm in which Lebanon's government and Israel can work together to disarm Hezbollah and allow the people of Lebanon to reclaim its country. But it's complex.
1: Israel invaded Lebanon in March in pursuit of Hezbollah, which fired across the border in support of Tehran. Meanwhile, recent attacks on Kuwait and in the Strait of Hormuz are the latest to test a shaky ceasefire between the U.S., Israel, and Iran. The vital waterway remains largely closed more than 3 months after the larger conflict began. President Trump has announced he'll nominate his former personal lawyer, Todd Blanche, to serve as Attorney General. He is currently the acting AG. In a video posted on social media by the White House, Trump said at a dinner that he'll nominate Blanche today.
6: I'm instructing Dan and everybody else that's involved in that very complicated process, which is going to go, I think, very quickly, that we are going to make him permanent Attorney General.
1: Blanche was brought into the Justice Department as deputy AG and was elevated after the firing of former Attorney General Pam Bondi over her failed efforts to prosecute Trump's perceived political opponents. Blanche came under intense scrutiny last month over the proposed anti-weaponization fund, which the administration said was meant to compensate people who feel they've been unfairly targeted by the government. A former federal prosecutor in New York, Blanche gained prominence for his role on Trump's defense team, including during the hush money trial. It's 10 minutes now after the hour. On This Morning, America's First News. 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
1: 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A rumored White House proposal to issue 250 pardons to commemorate the nation's 250th birthday is prompting a new wave of public clemency campaigns from some of the country's most recognizable convicted figures, despite uncertainty about whether such a plan is even in the works. It's a story by Kaylin Deese, Justice Department reporter at the Washington Examiner. Kaylin, what are you hearing?
14: Well, this was a story that I wrote out of general curiosity to see just how

0: well, this is basically up to the president and what he wants to do, but I started to see certain people online making it very clear that they're eyeing some sort of pardon. And I actually reached out to Martin Shkreli. Some people know him as Pharma Bro, for the conviction that he was involved in is now out. I just got this impression that he was eyeing this 250 pardon rollout. And sure enough, I was able to call him and get him on the phone. And he said, yes, he is hoping that the White House is going to be going through with this, so much so that he went and he filed his own pardon application in anticipation that this might be something that the president could soon announce anytime between later this month and July 4th.
1: Wow. His case is, or I should say, what is the case that Martin Shkreli makes for clemency on his behalf?
0: Well, so Martin Shkreli has, for the longest time, said that his case essentially involves him raising the price of an antiparasitic drug, its price to insurance companies from $1,350 to $750, and there was this whole, you know, securities fraud and conspiracy case against him. He has made the argument for a long time that he was not guilty in any sort of way, or at least guilty of doing anything different than what other entrepreneurs do in their day-to-day business. Obviously, he was convicted on this, and you know, a jury disagreed. But his whole contention is that he thinks that, like most people think, or at least seem to have some sort of agreement on, is that people, you know, if given the right circumstances, deserve second chances. And that's basically the simple line that he is operating under. And notably, the reason why I found his case to be very interesting is because while he's openly lobbying for himself to get a pardon and hoping that that, you know, good graces come his way, he's not going after any high-profile facilitators or middlemen or paying anybody to do this. He's basically using his platform that he has already to try to make his pardon push, and he doesn't want to spend any money out of pocket. Mm-hmm. Now, that's coming up because obviously there's been a lot of reporting, good work being done by outlets like CBS, New York Times, that are looking deeper into what Trump's pardon machine looks like. And, you know, they're uncovering certain things where there is a bit of a, obviously not from the president's, you know, end, you know, like just, you know, outright, you know, trading money for pardons. But there are people who are close to the White House, close to the president, who will pitch themselves as pardon facilitators and, you know, try to really, you know, get help people, you know, see this through essentially. But Shkreli over here is saying, well, I don't really want to do that because there isn't really a guarantee at the end of the day that that's going to work. So I'm just going to put my best leg forward.
1: Okay.
0: And we're also seeing other people very obviously sort of pitching themselves. You have Elizabeth Holmes of Theranos Infamy, who is very much in the same vein as Martin Shkreli, trying to post every single day on her public account, making it clear that she is eyeing for some sort of clemency or some sort of pardon.
1: We're speaking with Kaylin Deese, Justice Department reporter at the Washington Examiner. The story is called High-Profile Convicts Lobby for Rumored Trump Pardons Ahead of 250th Anniversary. Who else might be on that list?
0: Well, like I said, Elizabeth Holmes was another person that I was very interested in because there's a bit of synergy and, you know, conversations even between her account and Shkreli's account. So you see sometimes these almost like collaborations. You know, one thing I will say from pardon advocates that I spoke to and people who, you know, essentially want there to be more fairness in the pardon system, said that there should be more of a push if there's going to be 250 pardons given, and again, that's not a confirmed plan or anything, but if there's going to be that number of pardons, that there should be pardons that are given for people with less high-profile, public-facing profiles.
1: Thanks, Kaylin. Kaylin Deese, Justice Department reporter at the Washington Examiner. 20 minutes now after the hour on This Morning, America's First News. Here's Nicole Murray.
2: And now, the three big things you need to know. Number one.
3: The House has approved a resolution to block President Trump from continuing the war against Iran without congressional approval. New York City Democrat Gregory Meeks.
4: We've taken a sigh of relief. Congress has followed the Constitution.

0: Democrats and Republicans.
1: The legislation still faces significant hurdles.
2: Number two.
1: The Trump administration says Israel and Lebanon have agreed to implement a ceasefire. Indiana Congressman Marlon Stutzman on ABC News.
3: And I believe that if they could work together to continue to eradicate Hezbollah and their ability to create havoc there, that Lebanon could actually be on a good path here.
1: Israeli and U.S. officials say the deal is contingent on Hezbollah stopping strikes and evacuating from southern Lebanon.
2: Number three.
1: 10 hostages are safe after a 15-hour standoff at a bank in Bakersfield, California, ended with the death of the suspect. Sacramento FBI special agent in charge, Sid Patel, describing the suspect in yesterday's incident, identified as 41-year-old Anthony Harris.
4: He was a 41-year-old white male who served in the U.S. Army from 2006 to 2007. However, he was dishonorably discharged for going AWOL. That's absent without leave.
1: Investigators said Harris claimed to have a bomb strapped to his chest and another device attached to one of the hostages. The U.S. military has attacked a boat it said was smuggling drugs in the eastern Pacific Ocean yesterday, killing two men. That brings the number of people who have been killed in boat strikes by the U.S. military since early September to at least 207. American Airlines is the next carrier to announce it is temporarily cutting routes as the ongoing Iran war drives up jet fuel costs. The cuts will hit routes connecting Los Angeles with Cleveland, Columbus, Pittsburgh, and more. Stella has announced a new campaign. It's called Work From the Bar. Being that most of the World Cup games fall smack dab in the middle of the workday, the beer brand is using $100,000 of its marketing budget toward expensing bar tabs. Patrons must be at least 21 years old, order a Stella, and work remotely at a bar during a match to interact with fans to qualify.
5: Wow.
1: It's really cool, right?
5: It would be hard to concentrate, I would think.
1: You
5: got the game on, you're at a bar, you're interacting with fans. And you're trying to work, by the way.
1: Oh, and there's a Stella next to you.
5: And you're just sipping a beer. Yeah. Oh, boy.
1: Sounds fun.
5: 22 minutes after the hour. On This Morning, America's First News.
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0: Thanks for being with us. Mental health professionals are recognizing delusions from chatbots as a phenomenon meriting further study. AI companies are starting to address it, but nobody knows how widespread the problem could become. Here's Julie Jargon, who writes the Family and Tech column at the Wall Street Journal. Julie, take us through it.
1: You know, this has been something that's been happening for a while to a lot of people who turn to an AI chatbot to try to solve some sort of a problem. Oftentimes they're a problem in a human relationship, and they seek advice from a chatbot, and then in the course of doing so, develop an emotional attachment to their chatbot, and many times it goes wrong. And there have been many cases in which there have been tragic outcomes from people developing unhealthy bonds with their chatbots. And in this case, I interviewed a man who was kind of going down a bad path, but managed to kind of climb out of it and recover from his unhealthy attachment to his chatbot and some of the delusional thinking that took place as a result.
0: Yeah. So explain it. What's his story?
1: Yeah, so this man Joe, he had a strained relationship with a woman that he was in love with, and he ended up turning to ChatGPT for advice on how to fix things, and he kind of modeled his chatbot after her, kind of infused in it the personality that he felt she had by choosing some of the settings, and kind of developing this persona with his chatbot. And what ended up happening was he decided that he wanted to create his own chatbot companion outside of ChatGPT. He wanted to create something like the movie Her that starred Joaquin Phoenix, where he fell in love with a chatbot. He came up with this idea to monetize this chatbot, and it didn't go as planned.
0: All right, so unpacking all that, where did that leave him mentally?
1: Well, you know, mentally he had this whole idea that he was going to create and monetize his own companion bot that would rival that of any other chatbot company. And he started telling friends about it. He got some investment from a man that he met when he ended up being hospitalized for a few days due to kind of his behavior around this. He became obsessed with creating this chatbot. And at first, friends thought maybe he was onto something and were behind him. And then they kind of started feeling like maybe this wasn't really a legitimate business plan. And he eventually came to the same conclusion and decided that the only way he could recover and get out of this unhealthy relationship was to just delete his entire chat log, which is what he ultimately did.
0: Wow. We're speaking with Julie Jargon. She writes the Family and Tech column for the Wall Street Journal. This piece is called "His Chatbot Nearly Ruined Him. To Recover, He Had to Destroy It." Do you know how widespread the problem is, Julie?
1: You know, it's not something that's been quantified in a very specific way, but there have been, over the last year and a half or so, many, many stories of people that have suffered from delusions. And there's also a nonprofit organization that has risen up around this called the Human Line Project. And that started because people were discussing this problem in different Reddit groups. And so out of that came this support group for people that have experienced delusions fueled by their conversations with chatbots.
0: It's Julie Jargon. She writes the Family and Tech column at the Wall Street Journal. 30 minutes now after the hour on This Morning, America's First News.

0: Simon, and this is the Fox Business Report.
1: Broadcom's business jumped in the recent quarter at seeing demand surge for its artificial intelligence chips. Broadcom helps Google, OpenAI, and Meta to design custom AI chips. However, the stock is skidding because Wall Street wanted an even more optimistic forecast. Broadcom left its prior outlook for next year unchanged. Crude oil prices have retreated from recent highs after Israel and...
2: News. I'm Gianna Gelosi. President Trump signaling that a deal with Iran could be right around the corner, but not everybody is willing to wait as four House Republicans joined all Democrats voting to limit the president's Iran war powers.
3: The House of Representatives voted 215 to 208 to pass the War Powers Act resolution that symbolically aims to restrict President Trump from taking additional military action against Iran.
2: As Fox's Trey Yings, votes are still being counted in California in the races for governor and mayor of Los Angeles in the governor's race. The latest number.
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5: Peter, summarize our economy.
6: Well, the economy is solid. We're growing at 2%, and frankly, we're outperforming every other industrialized country. Now, we used to grow at 2.5%. We did that for the last 8 years. But things like the tariffs and the immigration issue, the deportations, are reducing the potential growth of the U.S. economy. It's that simple, with or without the war. Now, war hasn't affected our growth very much because although consumers are hurting at the pump, we're a big exporter of oil, so it actually boosts our national income.
5: Wow. All right, so you referenced immigration. I mean, if you could wave your magic wand, how would this get fixed?
6: Well, basically, we have to have a system of legal immigration to replace the illegal immigration that we've shut down so that we pick up maybe 1.5 million people a year, and we do that on the basis of skills that we need. And that's not all high-skilled jobs, because we need people to pick lettuce. We need people who are willing to work in the meat-cutting plants, because Americans won't do that work. But we also need carpenters, for example, because we don't have enough skilled trades in construction. And, if we don't have enough construction workers because we don't have enough skilled carpenters, that can knock out work for domestic electricians, American-born electricians, because the buildings aren't going up. And we're seeing that. Where immigration enforcement has been the toughest, employment of high school graduate males has gone down among American-born high school graduates.
5: Wow. You said, too, in your piece that American competitive advantages are increasingly limited. How so?
6: Well, we used to make the world's best cars. We don't anymore. And we used to do a lot of things really well, but now it's pretty much designing semiconductors. We used to make them here, but now they're mostly made in Taiwan, the high end. So we're kind of down to about, designing semiconductors, making motion pictures. But there again, we produce them, but we don't make them here. More and more we make them in England to save money. We have a world-class financial sector, but artificial intelligence is replacing a lot of people in banking. And I could understand that, given the things that lots of bankers do. Well, if the J.P. Morgan can take a banker off the shelf at Salesforce, that's a company that sells AI agents, and use that to do the banking, well, gee, a foreign banker could do the same thing, couldn't they?
5: Yeah. We're speaking with Peter Morici, economist, also emeritus professor of business at the University of Maryland. He's written a piece for the Washington Times called Threats to America's Prosperity Begin in Washington. You also referenced the dangerous borrowing. Explain that.
6: That's why I said begins in Washington. We are now borrowing about 6% of GDP a year into the federal deficit. And the national savings is not enough to cover that. The savings of households and businesses, when we add together the borrowing by the federal government and the build-out of AI, there's just not enough capital here. So that requires us to basically consume more than we produce. And we do that by borrowing abroad, by selling them treasury securities and things of that nature. And through the machinations of the market process, that means we have a big trade deficit. Donald Trump's tariffs aren't going to fix that. And so my feeling is that as long as we have a big budget deficit, we're going to have a big trade deficit. Now, what does that do? Well, it doesn't mean you might not be at full employment. We're pretty close to that right now. But it means as more people are employed in things that can't be traded, like services, where the wages aren't as high, and fewer people are employed in things that can be imported, for example, manufacturers. A lot of the decline in manufacturing is due to China playing hardball and Trump not having a reasonable policy towards China twice, Obama not having a reasonable policy towards China twice, and Joe Biden once. It's been scattershot and not very effective.
5: Thanks, Peter. Economist Peter Morisi writing for The Washington Times. 20 minutes now in front of the hour. On This Morning, America's First News. Coming up next, the wrong way to settle a smelly food situation at the office.
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0: Glad you're with us. Welcome into Friday Eve. It is time now for the mic drop with this morning's Mike Gavin.
1: Good morning. Well, with tech continuing to take over for humans and everything we do, these types of soul-crushing interactions are becoming more common. A Reddit user posted about their interaction with Air Canada while trying to book a flight. While trying to select a seat, the Air Canada website would not let her, saying that she needs to select it through the airline operating the flight. The airline operating the flight is Air Canada. That prompted a call to the airline's customer service, and they had no idea why this was happening. At last update, it had been over a week and still no resolution. One commenter joked that Air Canada's commitment to finding new and innovative ways to continue being the worst is almost admirable. Others wrote that with Spirit Airlines gone, Air Canada seems to be gunning for their spot.
0: I know American's Airlines is making a run at this also, it seems.
1: Yeah, we know American's been in the headlines lately,
0: jeez,
1: too. I mean, you know, any of these airlines on any given day will throw one of these curveballs at you, right? I mean,
0: like
1: you're just lucky if you navigate all the different possible pitfalls and have yourself a stress-free, trouble-free flight. Like, you're lucky almost at this point.
0: I will say, although we at times can hammer airlines, I did get a promised refund from United for a flight my mother couldn't take for Kendall's graduation.
1: Oh, okay.
0: They had canceled the flight. She wasn't going to be able to make it anyway. And coincidentally, they were forced to cancel the flight, I think, because of weather in Newark.
1: Oh, wow.
0: Yeah, I got really lucky.
1: That's extremely lucky.
0: And we got an email saying, we've canceled the flight. We are refunding your ticket. And it showed up with the baggage fee included.
1: Wow. And my joke was going to be, you know, how many years ago was this?
0: I know.
1: Just like a week or two ago, right? This is very recent.
0: Yes.
1: So, wow.
0: I already got the money.
1: Good on you.
0: So.
1: Luck of the Irish smiling on the deal family.
0: There are signs of life in terms of customer service from the airline industry at times.
1: Yeah, hit or miss. Hit or miss, at least.
0: Anecdotal at best.
1: Yes. And there are a few things more infuriating at work than when someone cooks up something really smelly in the office microwave. This, however, is not the HR-approved way to handle that situation. The New York Post says a South Carolina detective was arrested and fired after he allegedly pointed his department-issued firearm at a fellow officer inside of a police station. The reason? The officer had cooked up some fish in a communal microwave. The 46-year-old was a detective with the Myrtle Beach Police Department. The department did not specify whether the firearm was loaded and said its employees are entrusted with professionalism, integrity, sound judgment, and respect for others. According to South Carolina law, pointing a firearm at another person is a felony punishable by a fine determined by the court or a prison sentence of up to 5 years.
0: Yikes.
1: All over some smelly fish.
0: Wow.
1: Yeah.
0: And, you know, this was in Myrtle Beach, South Carolina.
1: Mm-hmm.
0: So it's a coastal town.
1: Yes.
0: Which you would think, you know, folks who live and or work there would be used to the smell of fish cooking.
1: Yeah. I don't think there is any worse smell, though, than fish cooking in a microwave. And when that sort of infiltrates the entire office, stays there all day long, I don't care, coastal town or not, keep your fish out of my microwave.
0: What if, though, it had been done, like, with garlic and maybe paprika or something like that? You're still a no on that?
1: I guess it depends. I guess there is a level of smell, right? It depends on the type of fish and, how it is seasoned. But as a rule, and I'm not saying that this guy was in the right, obviously far from it, but as a rule, keep your fish at home.
0: 46-year-old, really veteran detective, right?
1: Yeah, I want to be a fly on the wall just to see what the moments before that was.
0: Whoa.
1: Like, was this immediate? Was there, like, a back and forth?
0: Right.
1: Like, I want to see what sort of led to this happening.
0: Yeah. Verbal threats, finger pointing.
1: Right,
0: did we
1: right,
0: have
1: right.
0: all that leading
1: or,
0: up to
1: or
0: it?
1: Or just did the gun just come right out?
0: Yeah. Jeez, thank you, Mike. 13 minutes in front of the hour. When people ask me for meaningful Father's Day gift ideas, I always think of Aura Frames. My friend Darren bought an Aura Frame for his dad last Father's Day and preloaded it with tons of photos of the entire family. When the Aura Frame turned on, Dad immediately got emotional. The Aura Frame is the gift that keeps giving because your family can constantly add new photos through their phones. 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
0: Thanks for being with us. As you probably know, obesity is a known risk factor for breast cancer. So could some women reduce their odds of the cancer by taking weight loss drugs like Wegovy or Zepbound? A study of more than 111,000 women published Tuesday found that those who took the popular GLP-1 drugs prescribed for obesity or diabetes had a more than 30% lower risk of breast cancer. To be clear, the observational study does not prove they've reduced cancer risk. However, University of Pennsylvania researcher Elizabeth McDonald said if they help lower the risk of breast cancer, that would be transformative. The study didn't specify the type of GLP-1 medications used or how long the women took the weight loss or diabetes medications. 8 minutes now in front of the hour on This Morning. Once again, here's Nicole Murray.
11: And now, the three big things you need to know. Number one.
12: The GOP-led House has voted to restrict President Trump's ability to continue the war against Iran without congressional approval. Here's the final tally being announced.
13: On this vote, the yeas are 215 and the nays are 208. The concurrent resolution is adopted.
12: A lot must still happen for the legislation to become a law.
11: Number two.
12: President Trump says he will nominate Todd Blanche to permanently serve as Attorney General.
14: I'm instructing Dan and everybody else that's involved in that very complicated process, which is going to go, I think, very quickly, that we are going to make him permanent Attorney General.
12: Blanche has led the Justice Department on an acting basis since Trump fired Attorney General Pam Bondi in April.
11: Number three.
12: A train has struck a semi-truck in eastern Iowa, killing one person and injuring another. Poweshiek County Sheriff Matt Matchman.
15: Iowa Interstate Railroad, it was their train that was involved. They've got plans. They're going to have probably crews here tonight yet to start working on that. With some pictures that we took from the scene, we can see that the railroad tracks themselves are pretty messed up. So it's going to take them some time to get this cleaned up and fixed and get everything out of the area.
12: Mashman added that the train cars and engines had derailed after the crash. A Navy veteran accused of fatally assaulting a Southern California man known for his pro-Trump house decorations has been charged with murder. San Diego police say 32-year-old Thomas Butler had been charged with attempted murder after the attack, but before the man died. The Department of Agriculture has confirmed the presence of a flesh-eating New World screwworm in a three-week-old calf in Zavala County, Texas. The agency added it is taking immediate action to eradicate the fly by establishing a 12-mile infested zone around the detection site and implementing quarantines. Global Happiness Research reports that Generation Z is more unhappy and stressed than older generations. Experts say some causes behind the trend are social media comparison, financial pressures, and loneliness.
0: Yeah, I can understand that.
12: Yeah.
0: I'm sympathetic.
12: Aw, I'm proud. That's honestly not the reaction I thought I was going to get.
0: Well, you know
12: you.
0: Why? Just because social media.
12: Yeah.
0: It's just brutal.
12: You compare yourselves to, and everyone gives their highlights of their life on social media. It's not like how they're actually doing, so it's hard. Like, you compare yourself a little bit.
0: That's why we occasionally call Facebook fake book.
12: Oh, that's good.
0: Fake living, right?
12: Love that.
0: Through your Facebook account. Thank you, Nicole. 6 minutes in front of the hour on This Morning, America's First News.
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Thanks for being with us. Have you heard the story of Moose and Men? In Western Canada, a mother moose attempted to lead her newborn twin calves across a highway in Prince George, British Columbia. While the mother made it, her two calves became trapped in the highway's center median, unable to climb over the concrete barrier separating the lanes. SunnySkies.com says traffic began slowing as drivers noticed the stranded animals. The worried mother remained nearby. One of the calves eventually managed to scramble over the barrier and reunite. The second calf, however, remained stuck. But bystander Dwayne Hogberg carefully approached the frightened newborn moose, lifted it over the concrete median in his arms, then carried the tiny moose across to safety while its mother waited nearby. The touching moment was captured on video, showing the calf being reunited with its family after the rescue. This guy just carrying a baby moose across the highway. That'll do it for this hour. For Nicole Murray and Mike Gavin, I'm Gordon Deal. 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
11: Closing in on the deal, John Jalosi, Fox News. President Trump is keeping a positive mind over negotiations with Iran despite the recent strikes between the two countries over the last couple days. Fox's Griff Jenkins at the White House.
12: Despite Iranian reports that peace talks have ceased, President Trump says Tehran has not left the negotiating table, and a deal could soon come. The president also says Iran has agreed to one of his red lines. Iran has long maintained its nuclear program is for civilian purposes only, a claim heavily disputed by Iran's enriching uranium to 60%, with questions remaining over what will happen to the so-called nuclear dust. The world's leading nuclear watchdog issued a warning over the dangers posed by Iran's inventory of near-bomb-grade uranium. Talks have also been challenged by Israel's increased fighting in Lebanon.
11: And four House Republicans joined every Democrat voting to limit President Trump's Iran war powers. Meantime, the Senate appears to be on track to begin the process of funding CBP and ICE without any Democratic votes needed. It comes after DHS Secretary Mark Wayne Mullen issued a warning to protesters at a New Jersey ICE facility.
13: If sanctuary cities don't play ball, he's open to pulling CBP customs agents from their airports. By the way, he also pushed back on Democrats who claim DHS attacked ICE protesters at that facility over in New Jersey. Meantime, Democrats repeated their calls to not only abolish ICE, but to dismantle DHS as well. The upper chamber slated to kick off a marathon session that Republicans hope will end in the passage of some $70 billion in funding for ICE and CBP over the next 3 years.
11: That's Fox's Kevin Cork in Washington. Republican lawmakers appear to have cleared two major hurdles, dropping the DOJ's controversial anti-weaponization fund and removing funding for security related to President Trump's White House ballroom. 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
11: The president made a big announcement when it comes to acting Attorney General Todd Blanche.
18: I'm instructing Dan and everybody else that's involved in that very complicated process, which is going to go, I think, very quickly, that we are going to make him permanent Attorney General.
11: President praising Blanche for taking after Pam Bondi's firing in April. Trump is expected to make his formal nomination sometime later today. Meantime, President Trump defends a Justice Department compensation fund that was scrapped amid bipartisan opposition. Fox's Jared Halpern at the White House.
19: Even though Acting Attorney General Todd Blanche says the Justice Department is not moving forward with a near $1.8 billion anti-weaponization fund, President Trump is not committing to a permanent end of the program.
18: The weaponization fund, as far as I'm concerned, was a beautiful thing.
19: The president says he believes many Americans do deserve compensation, including those prosecuted after the January 6th Capitol riot.
18: These are people that are great people that were destroyed. Their families have been destroyed. Many suicides.
19: But the compensation fund faced near immediate backlash from lawmakers, including from several Republicans in Congress. At the White House, Jared Halpern, Fox News.
11: Votes are still being counted in California, leaving a pair of key primary races up in the air.
16: The latest numbers from the Associated Press show Hilton with about 28% of the vote. Democrat Javier Becerra is in second place at nearly 26%. And fellow Democrat Tom Steyer is in third place with roughly 20%. But millions of votes still need to be counted, which, of course, could change the results. And part of the delay is because so many people in California vote by mail. And those ballots, of course, take longer to receive, verify, and count. Hilton is frustrated. So the uncounted ballots could lean Democratic, but Hilton thinks he'll maintain his lead because people are hungry for change.
11: And that's Fox's Madeline Rivera. Only Karen Bass, the incumbent mayor, has secured a spot in a November runoff election. I'm Gianna Gelosi. This is Fox News.
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1: Rare rebuke of Trump. Good morning, I'm Gordon Deal, along with Nicole Murray. On this Thursday, June 4th, glad you could be with us. Here's what we have for you this hour.
2: The House has passed a war powers resolution designed to rein in President Trump's military actions in Iran.
1: Israel and Lebanon have agreed to renew their ceasefire. It's not clear if the terrorist group Hezbollah will cooperate.
2: The U.S. and other nations say China is using LinkedIn to uncover secret information from security professionals around the globe.
1: And new apps that can help you cut your grocery bill and reduce food waste.
3: They're slightly different. And how they work, but what they do is they connect shoppers with grocery stores, bakeries, restaurants, cafes that have surplus food or food that, you know, is getting close to the sell-by date, and so, you know, they can't necessarily sell it for full price.
1: Betty Lynn Fisher at USA Today on apps like Too Good To Go and Flash Food. Exhausted by the war with Iran, the Republican-led House has voted to restrict President Trump's ability to continue the war against Iran without congressional approval. The measure passed yesterday 215 to 208, with four Republicans joining Democrats in support. The resolution directs the president to remove American forces from hostilities against Iran unless explicitly authorized by Congress, other than to defend America, an ally or partner from, quote, imminent attack. New York City Democrat Gregory Meeks.
4: We've taken a sigh of relief. Congress has followed the Constitution today, Democrats and Republicans.
1: Not clear if the measure will actually reach Trump's desk. When Trump launched the war at the end of February, Republicans supported him, saying he had the authority. But with no clear resolution in sight, some GOP lawmakers are getting anxious with the midterm elections drawing closer. Trump's poll numbers are sagging and gasoline prices are uncomfortably high, and fighting has intensified in recent days. Israel and Lebanon have agreed to a ceasefire, potentially opening the door to a broader deal to end the U.S. and Israeli war on Iran. Tehran had conditioned any deal with Washington in part on an end to fighting between Israel and Hezbollah, the terrorists funded by Iran. A joint statement released by the U.S. State Department said the ceasefire is contingent on a complete cessation of fire from Hezbollah and the evacuation of all its operatives from a particular region. Indiana Congressman Marlon Stutzman.
5: And I believe that if they can work together to continue to eradicate Hezbollah and their ability to create havoc there, that Lebanon could actually be on a good path here.
1: Israel invaded Lebanon in March in pursuit of Hezbollah, which fired across the border in support of Tehran. Meanwhile, recent attacks on Kuwait and in the Strait of Hormuz are the latest to test a shaky ceasefire among the U.S., Israel, and Iran. Oil prices are a fraction lower this morning, around $97 a barrel. President Trump has announced he'll nominate his former personal lawyer, Todd Blanche, to serve as Attorney General. He's currently the acting AG. In a video posted on social media by the White House, Trump said at a dinner that he'll nominate Blanche today. Blanche was brought into the Justice Department as Deputy Attorney General and was elevated after the firing of former Attorney General Pam Bondi over her failed efforts to prosecute Trump's perceived political opponents.
6: I'm instructing Dan and everybody else that's involved in that very complicated process, which is going to go, I think, very quickly, that we are going to make him permanent Attorney General.
1: Blanche came under intense scrutiny last month over the proposed anti-weaponization fund, which the administration said was meant to compensate people who feel they've been unjustly investigated and prosecuted under past administrations. Blanche told lawmakers on Tuesday the Justice Department would not move forward with the plan after the political blowback stalled Trump's legislative agenda. 11 minutes now after the hour on This Morning, America's First News. Coming up next, Jill Biden's delusion. 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
1: 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Analysis from Jim Antle, executive editor at the Washington Examiner. 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
14: Well, I think most people's reaction to the book is that Jill Biden seems a bit delusional about both her husband's condition and how well he was likely to do in the 2024 election after that disastrous debate, which ultimately forced him out of the race. But they were, you know, initially going to try to tough it out. And there were several weeks of him resisting Democratic calls to exit the stage, get out of the race, which eventually became an untenable situation for him. But the interviews have really reinforced that they were kind of in denial about how viable it was going to be to continue the campaign. And, you know, she's not really been able to convincingly answer questions about how well that was going to go, other than

0: doesn't really answer the question, and she's made some offhand comments in these interviews, which have generally been softball interviews, that really don't seem to enhance the former president's legacy at all.
1: Jeez, I mean, she thought he was having a stroke during that debate, and then he was checked right by doctors afterwards.
0: Yeah, and both of those comments, and one in admission, you know, really raise a question of, well, why was this even an argument after the debate that maybe he should continue to try to run? If it was so bad that she thought he was having a major medical episode and he needed to be checked by the doctors, then maybe that's an argument for, you know, hanging it up. I mean, certainly when Ronald Reagan, who was then several years out of office, about 5 years out of office, gave a speech in Washington in 1994, and he froze a little bit, and this was before his Alzheimer's diagnosis was made public. When he froze a little bit, Nancy Reagan never let him speak in public again, never let him give another live speech, did some videotaped remarks, but no more live speeches. Joe Biden was supportive of her husband continuing a presidential campaign after she thought, for a minute at least, that maybe he'd had a stroke. And people have asked her in these book tour interviews about what would have happened if he'd had a similar episode while meeting with international leaders, and she really wasn't able to answer the question.
1: We're speaking with Jim Antle, executive editor at the Washington Examiner. The story is called Jill Biden Isn't the Doctor Her Husband's Legacy Ordered. Was she in love with the power, the idea of power? Is that why?
0: Well, and it really does seem the case, and there have been questions even before this book, which obviously has come out before the former president's own book could come out. You know, there have been questions about whether she was an enabler, whether she was sort of the power behind the throne, whether she was someone who was encouraging him not just to run for president in 2020, but to try it again in 2024. And these interviews have really done little to dispel that. You know, clearly there were problems with the president's condition. At a minimum, Joe Biden was no longer an effective enough communicator to wage a presidential campaign in what was a competitive race. And possibly he didn't really have at least the stamina and maybe even the cognitive ability to function properly as president.
1: Thanks, Jim. Jim Antle, executive editor at the Washington Examiner. 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
2: And now, the three big things you need to know. Number one.
3: The House of Representatives has approved a resolution to block President Trump from continuing the war against Iran without congressional approval. New York City Democrat Gregory Meeks.
4: The Constitution says only Congress can determine when we go to war. This Congress, this House of Representatives today spoke for the American people.
3: The legislation still faces significant hurdles.
2: Number two.
3: The Trump administration says Israel and Lebanon have agreed to implement a ceasefire. Secretary of State Marco Rubio.
5: We are hopeful that we can create a paradigm in which Lebanon's government and Israel can work together to disarm Hezbollah and allow the people of Lebanon to reclaim its country. But it's complex.
3: Israeli and U.S. officials say the deal is contingent

0: on Hezbollah stopping strikes and evacuating from southern Lebanon.
1: Number three.
0: 10 hostages are safe after a 15-hour standoff at a downtown Bakersfield bank ended with the death of the suspect. Sacramento FBI Special Agent in Charge Sid Patel, describing the suspect in yesterday's incident, identified as 41-year-old Anthony Harris.
2: He was no stranger to law enforcement and has a criminal history of using weapons to commit violent offenses. In 2014, he was charged with sex acts with a child under 14. He's a registered sex offender.
0: Investigators say Harris claimed to have a bomb strapped to his chest and another device attached to one of the hostages. Texas Congressman Al Green has been caught on video calling Homeland Security Secretary Mark Wayne Mullen a racist during a House committee meeting focused on department funding.
3: Racist.
4: I'm asking a question.
3: Reclaiming my time, asking to shut up.
4: It's my time.
0: In other news, the Department of Agriculture has confirmed the presence of a flesh-eating New World screwworm in a three-week-old calf in Zavala County, Texas. The agency added it is establishing a 12-mile infested zone around the detection site and is implementing quarantines. The New York Knicks took a 1-0 lead in the 2026 NBA Finals, beating San Antonio after overcoming a 14-point deficit. Knicks star Jalen Brunson after the game.
5: I think we know what we have to do. I think we're a pretty together group. Be able to trust each other and still just continue to fight, have each other's back, and just know that we got to keep chipping away. It's just a credit to the mentality we have as a team.
0: The final score was Knicks 105, Spurs 95.
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10: Thanks for joining us. More shoppers are using services that connect grocery stores, cafes, and restaurants with consumers to both help solve food affordability issues and encourage sustainability by reducing food waste. What they are and how they work, from Betty Lynn Fisher, consumer reporter at USA Today. Betty, what do we have?
11: Everybody's looking at ways to stretch their grocery budget, and there are a couple apps. One's called Too Good to Go, and the other one's Flash Food. They're slightly different in how they work, but what they do is they connect shoppers with grocery stores, bakeries, restaurants, cafes that have surplus food or food that, you know, is getting close to the sell-by date, and so, you know, they can't necessarily sell it for full price. They might send it to a local food bank, but they also are taking some of that surplus food and selling it at a discount to shoppers.
10: Interesting. All right. And these are in the form of these surprise bags that you referenced?
11: Yeah, so it depends. And the Too Good To Go app does the surprise bag. So, you know, one of the partners they have is Whole Foods. And so Whole Foods has these surprise bags where you will pick a category. You'll pick a category of frozen food or meats or produce. So you know what the category is, and you'll get the bag for up to 50% or maybe a third of the price, and then it's a surprise of what's inside, but you at least know what the category is.
10: Got it. So you got to be creative if you cook at home. You got to be able to figure out how to use maybe certain ingredients.
11: Yes. So in fact, I talked to one consumer, Matthew Hall, who's been using it. You know, and again, he acknowledges this isn't something where he's doing, you know, all of his weekly grocery shopping. He says it's a little fun to kind of have this surprise. And so, you know, recently he bought a bag, a surprise bag for $9.99 of meats, and it was worth this $30 worth of meat, and it turned out to be 5 pounds of chicken breast. Or chicken. And so he froze 3 pounds, cooked the rest. Another time he got some produce and picked up something called lion's mane mushroom. He said he didn't even know what it was. Googled it and figured out, okay, you know, let me figure out a recipe with this. And he said he cooked it with some steaks.
10: How about that? We're speaking with Betty Lynn Fisher, consumer reporter at USA Today. The story is called Cut Your Grocery Bill and Reduce Food Waste Using These Apps. And she looked at one called Too Good To Go and the other called Flash Food. Before we get to Flash Food, I guess, what about the potential, say, in these surprise bags for, like, food allergies?
11: Yeah, you know, so again, you know, to do these, you have to be open to the surprise, like for the ones with the surprise bags. Clearly, you're not choosing. You're choosing the category. And if you do have some allergies, you're going to have to kind of it may or may not work for you. And so when I did ask that to the Too Good To Go folks, they said, you know, when you go to pick up your bag, if you say, hey, I've got this allergy, and then they can look in the bag and say, well, you know, maybe this isn't the bag for you, they'll refund you the money and you don't have to pick it up.
10: Okay. How does Flash Food work?
11: Flash Foods is a slightly different, same concept in terms of connecting shoppers and consumers with the surplus food. But with those, they do just grocery stores, and they are putting those grocers are putting up specific items. So you're going in and you're filling a cart of the things you want and then going to pick it up.
10: Thanks, Betty. Betty Lynn Fisher, consumer reporter at USA Today. 30 minutes now after the hour on This Morning, America's First News.

0: I'm Charles Payne, and this is the Fox Business Report.
1: Crude oil futures are off recent highs and below $100 a barrel after Israel and Lebanon agreed to renew their ceasefire agreement. Broadcom shares are down 13%. The chipmaker's quarter was solid and demand remains strong, though Wall Street was expecting a more optimistic forecast. Investor Bill Ackman is selling his remaining stake in Universal Music Group.
2: Fox News, I'm CJ Papa. President Trump hammers the four Republicans who sided with Democrats in the House vote to curb his war powers with Iran, calling the group bad. Meanwhile, a timeline in place seems to be emerging.
3: If it happens, it could happen like over the weekend.
2: He's talking about peace.
4: Despite Iranian reports that peace talks have ceased, the president says talks are actually going pretty well and that a deal may soon be at hand. The president also saying Iran has agreed to let the U.S. go in and get that so-called nuclear dust, the near bomb grade.
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5: Tells you what markets think is going to happen. And it has, the price of oil has come below $100 recently, and then, you know, it goes up to 98, back to 92. But it went as, you know, it went as high as 118, and markets are, number one, telling you where they think, what they think the status of the war is. But markets are also giving Trump a very clear message, which is, if you could just wind down this war, we will reward you. If you wind down the war, oil prices are going to go down. Gasoline prices are going to go down, and stock prices are going to go up even more than they have been already. I mean, this is the plainest message you could get from what markets are telling President Trump. But President Trump cannot end the war. I mean, he just cannot get the deal done. So for the foreseeable future, we're just in this kind of gray area where each side occasionally shoots at the other. The oil is not flowing yet, but markets still think there will be a resolution to this within the next, let's say, couple of months.
6: We're speaking with Rick Newman, founder of The Pinpoint Press. The story is called Markets Are Ending the Iran War. So I get the sense you're saying we're sort of missing out here on riding what could be a really good economy?
5: I don't know that we would have a really good economy, but we could at least put concerns about surging energy prices behind us. And you know, there's a lot going on in addition to the war, but there's just a really interesting narrative coming from the stock market right now. Stocks sank for the first month of the war, and that was for obvious reasons, because soaring energy prices really hammer corporate profits and consumer spending. But then there's been this incredible rally since the end of March, and the S&P index is up 20% in just a couple of months since then, April and May. That is remarkable. And what happened is the AI boom is so powerful that investors said, okay, this what's happening with AI overrides any concerns about the Iran war. We're just going to put those concerns to the side because we feel like we just need to get in on this AI boom. And that is showing up in massive profit increases at companies that are selling the hardware. This is almost unprecedented. So this obviously raises questions of is this a bubble? But in the meanwhile, if you could just get the Iran war over with, we'd get more clarity because we'd be able to have a clearer idea of what's happening with the rest of the economy. So, but we're not there. I mean, it looks like consumers are just going to have to deal with $4 gas probably for the rest of the summer, and that Trump is going to have to deal with the worst approval rating he's had in either of his two terms.
6: Boy, all right. So touch on it since you brought it up. Do you feel that there's an AI bubble?
5: Well, here's how I'll put it. Here's one thing that is clearly different from the dot-com bust and boom. The dot-com bust and boom of the late 1990s, for those not old enough to remember, although you and I are, I believe, that was driven by hope and belief that these new companies coming on the scene would be profitable someday. And those profits, for most of those companies, never materialized. I mean, there were exceptions. Amazon is an obvious one. But what is different today is what is driving this boom in stock prices is that these are not startup companies for the most part. I mean, there are a couple like OpenAI and Anthropic. But this is mainly being driven by established companies that are already hugely profitable, such as NVIDIA, Amazon, Broadcom, Chipmaker. And they are booking real profits that are blowing everybody away. Mm. And it is the actual increase in profits, which means more money is coming to these companies than anybody guessed. So that's real profits. That is driving up estimates of future earnings, and that's why the stocks are going up. So at least it's based on real money and not fantasy money. I think a lot of people would not – I think the street would not be surprised if some of these prices came down for a little while. But the street is pretty bullish.
6: Thanks, Rick. Rick Newman, founder of The Pinpoint Press. By the way, make sure you check out the latest episode of our video series called When the Mic is Off. This week's topic, should restaurants offer a no kids section? Mike and I talk about it on Instagram, TikTok, Facebook, and X. Just do a search for This Morning with Gordon Deal. 20 minutes now in front of the hour. On This Morning, America's First News. Coming up next, the mic drop.
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0: Thanks for being with us. If you've missed anything from today's show, there's an easy way to catch up. All you have to do is tell Alexa, Siri, or Google to play This Morning with Gordon Deal. Welcome into Friday Eve. It is time now for the Mic Drop with This Morning's Mike Gavin.
1: Good morning. We have a couple of sports final stories to talk about today. Let's start in basketball, where the Knicks won the opening game of the NBA Finals, which is apparently bad news and good news for a New York City bar. The Jeffrey, a craft beer and cocktail bar in Manhattan, made a splashy promise ahead of the start of the Finals. Customers who arrive before tip-off will get a free bar tab of up to $100, not counting tax and tip, if the Knicks beat the Spurs in Game 1. So you can imagine a lot of happy bar patrons on the Upper East Side last night as the Knicks won and they drank for free. It's also good news for the Jeffrey, since the bar's owner hedged by laying down $5,000 on the Knicks to win on the Kalshi app. And with the Knicks only having a 37% chance to win the opener on the road, he'd make over $8,500 in profit if the Knicks won, which would help cover the tabs of everyone at the bar. This was a lesson learned from a costly miscalculation during the Eastern Conference Finals, when the bar offered customers 1% off their tabs for every point the Knicks won by, and then took a $4,000 bath when New York won by 37.
0: Oh, jeez. This is, I don't know what we say. This is an active bar.
1: Yeah.
0: The Jeffrey.
1: Yeah. And then even if the Knicks lost, you know, they still would have won. They would have lost their bet on Kalshi, but they would have won because everybody would have been there running up their bar tabs
0: yeah.
1: in the hopes of getting them for free.
0: Yeah, yeah.
1: So they would have made their money that way. So there was really no way for them to lose in this situation.
0: Right. That's something. Very good.
1: Yeah.
0: I'm impressed.
1: Yeah, it's kind of reminiscent of those Mattress Mac bets that you know, we used to hear about all the time, where he would, like, make money. You know, maybe he'd lose the bet, but he'd make money on mattresses or whatever. So he'd wind up, you know, winning no matter what.
0: That was pre-prediction markets.
1: Yeah, yeah.
0: When Mattress Mac started getting into all that.
1: He's an old-school guy, that Mattress Mac. Yes. And the second game of the NHL Finals is tonight, and one of the most remarkable streaks in sports continues. For the 46th consecutive season, someone who was once a teammate of hockey great Jaromir Jagr is playing for the Stanley Cup. Now, this is possible because Jagr played over 25 seasons in the NHL for 9 different teams, so he skated with a lot of different players. It started in 1980 when Brian Trottier of the New York Islanders won the Stanley Cup, and then 3 more after that. He would play with Jagr in Pittsburgh a decade later. Hockey luminaries like Mark Messier, Brendan Shanahan, and Mark Recchi all took up the mantle over the years, and he continues this season with Rasmus Anderson of the Vegas Golden Knights, who played with Jagr during his last NHL season in Calgary in 2018.
0: What?
1: This is bonkers. I saw that and I was like 1980. I think Jagr was like 8 years old in 1980. I'm like, how is that possible? This is just nuts.
0: That is crazy. I don't follow hockey that much, but I never would have guessed that Trottier played with Jagr.
1: Yes.
0: Man, because I think of Trottier like as a 1970s Islanders guy.
1: Right. Yeah, no.
0: Goodness.
1: Yeah, I remember this because I used to play the old NHL hockey on Sega Genesis back in the day, and you had Jagr and Lemieux and Trottier all at the same time on the same team if you played with the Penguins. So that was all kinds of fun.
0: Please tell me you never lost.
1: Not very rarely.
0: Yeah.
1: Very, very rarely.
0: 13 minutes now in front of the hour. 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
1: Thanks for being with us. Obesity is a known risk factor for breast cancer. So could some women reduce their odds of the cancer by taking weight loss drugs such as Wegovy and Zepbound? A study of more than 111,000 women published Tuesday found that those who took popular GLP-1 drugs prescribed for obesity or diabetes had a more than 30% lower risk of breast cancer. To be clear, the observational study does not prove that they reduce cancer risk. But University of Pennsylvania researcher Elizabeth McDonald said if they helped lower the risk of breast cancer, it would be transformative. McDonald presented her findings at the American Society of Clinical Oncology meeting, and the study was published in the medical journal JCO Oncology Practice. The study did not specify the type of GLP-1 medications used or how long the women took the weight loss or diabetes medications. Other than skin cancer, breast cancer is the most common cancer among American women. 8 minutes now in front of the hour on this morning. Once again, here's Nicole Murray.
0: And now, the three big things you need to know. Number one.
2: The GOP-led House has voted to restrict President Trump's ability to continue the war against Iran without congressional approval. Here's the final tally being announced.
3: On this vote, the yeas are 215 and the nays are 208. The concurrent resolution is adopted.
2: A lot must still happen for the legislation to become law.
0: Number two.
2: President Trump says he will nominate Todd Blanche to permanently serve as Attorney General.
4: I'm instructing Dan and everybody else that's involved in that very complicated process, which is going to go, I think, very quickly, that we are going to make him permanent Attorney General.
2: Blanche has led the Justice Department on an acting basis since Trump fired Attorney General Pam Bondi in April.
0: Number three.
2: A train has struck a semi-truck in eastern Iowa, killing one person and injuring another. Poweshiek County Sheriff Matt Matchman.
5: We do have one confirmed fatality at this time. We're not releasing the identity of that subject. Another passenger that was in the semi was transported with life flight to a local hospital.
2: Matchman added that the train cars and engines had derailed after the crash and caused significant damage to the railroad. One person has died and three others, including a child, were injured in a shooting at a high school graduation in Northern California. Fairfield officials say a search for the shooter in last night's incident is underway. Shia LaBeouf will not serve jail time for his arrest following a bar fight in New Orleans earlier this year. Officials say the 39-year-old actor pleaded guilty to three misdemeanor counts of simple battery. A Virginia woman who says she slipped and fell on mashed potatoes at an Outback steakhouse is suing the restaurant chain for $1.5 million. 56-year-old Tracy Renshaw alleges she experienced serious and lasting injuries from the incident, which took place at a Sterling, Virginia location in 2023. Bloomberg News reports that Apple's newest iOS 27 update will have a new feature that can split bills for diners simply by taking a photo of the receipt.
1: Why? Because we can't do math anymore?
2: It's difficult. What if I get three cocktails and you get one cocktail and we get appetizers?
1: Don't tell me you can do that.
2: What do you mean? Yeah.
1: You get three cocktails, I get one.
2: Yeah.
1: And then you can split that all up?
2: Yeah, you allocate each item. You can allocate of who it belongs to.
1: Okay.
2: I'm telling you, it's needed.
1: Because we can't do math anymore. That's why.
2: It's just more difficult when you don't know. Okay, whatever.
1: 6 minutes now in front of the hour.
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Thanks for being with us. After nearly losing his life in a crash while driving home from spring break, high school senior Samaj Davis was determined to make it back to Georgia in time to graduate with the rest of his class, even though he remained in critical condition at the time in Florida. He got his wish. The 18-year-old was in the front passenger seat in April when the car veered off the highway and hit a tree. A branch went through the windshield and severed his femoral artery. He also broke his leg. After several surgeries, he had to have an amputation at the hip. As graduation approached, his family planned to decorate his hospital room and have him watch a live stream of the event, but Davis had other thoughts. Still a critical care patient last month, Davis was transported on a stretcher to attend South Cobb High School's graduation in person. He told People.com that he's more committed than ever now to becoming a nurse. He's currently receiving inpatient care while rehabbing in Atlanta. For Nicole Murray and Mike Gavin, I'm Gordon Deal. Thanks for listening to This Morning, America's First News.

0: into the civilian was very hard. I lost my purpose. I lost the drive that I had. That is a very dark and lonely place to be. It took me surrendering to myself to get the help that I needed. At my very first Wounded Warrior Project event, I met Ray Pizarro. He told me you need to have the courage to forgive yourself for the things you've done in the past. I got it tattooed on my hand. One night, my depression kept telling me, "We can end this." And just before I was about to pull the trigger, I looked down at my hand, and that's what saved my life that night. That was the beginning of my incredible journey with the Wounded Warrior Project.
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3: Assessing the commodity markets. Hello, everyone. I'm Brent Barnett with Managing for Profit on Brownfield. Grain prices were trending lower at midweek. On this episode of Managing for Profit, Allendale Director of Brokerage Greg McBride talks about some of the current market factors, including sluggish demand, weather challenges in the plains, and overseas export competition. More coming up right after this. Greg McBride with Allendale says it's been a tough week so far for the grains.
4: We're seeing continued selling into the grains and the oil seeds. Now, I'm going to preface that with, it's not necessarily the bean oil, which has made new contract highs here recently. This is more just the beans, the corn, and the wheat, the whole product there. A lot of this does seem like it's weather-based. We continue to see beneficial rains coming across the Midwest. We've planted at a very good clip. We're ahead of the five-year average pretty well across the board. Corn is pretty well done planting. And then the funds have decided that it is time to jettison some of their long positions that they've built up over the past few months. So now we're starting to see that fund liquidation play into this market. It does look like that will have continued through Tuesday yesterday, which will show up on Friday's Commitment Traders Report.
3: McBride says the trade is monitoring winter wheat quality due to drought in the plains.
4: That'll obviously really start to show up as harvest gets further underway. We're sitting at about 4% harvested on winter wheat through this past Sunday, and we know that there was abandonment in some of those areas, whether that's Oklahoma, northern Texas, parts of Colorado, Kansas, and whatnot. The crop that as you move further and further east gets better and better and better. So it is a big area. It is a big wheat-producing area that was under drought and under stress, and we'll see some of that abandonment and see those lower yield numbers. It's the problem that we have with wheat, and we've said this for years and years and years. There is always someone that is growing wheat, and there's always someone that is shipping wheat. So issues that happen here in the United States, while they may be pretty devastating for some of these producers, a lot of times they kind of get swept under the rug because there's another crop that's right behind it, or there's another crop somewhere else that's right behind it that is going to come in and take up that potential export demand that we lose, or that usage that we lose here in the United States.
3: I'm Brent Barnett on Brownfield. The USDA is testing to confirm a possible case of New World screwworm that was found inside the U.S. In a post on X, the USDA said a case may have been detected in South Texas. The department says the sample has been sent to the National Veterinary Services Laboratories in Ames, Iowa. USDA says personnel have been activated on the ground and it's working with its local partners. More news is next.
5: New World screwworm is a risk to the U.S. pork industry.
3: Dr. Megan Niederwerder with the Swine Health Information Center says cases of New World screwworm in Mexican outdoor pigs and feral swine have been climbing.
6: So we got to think about that comprehensively and reduce the access of the fly to our pigs, and also just be really aware of what could happen if there's an introduction to the country.
3: She spoke to Brownfield at World Pork Expo in Des Moines. A market advisor says dry weather in Brazil hasn't had a significant impact on the country's expected record corn crop.
7: It wasn't an absolutely perfect year by any means, but it was not bad.
3: Naomi Bloom with Total Farm Marketing says Brazil is entering harvest, which could ramp up global competition for U.S. crops. And Illinois-based Country Financial has announced its longtime CEO, Jim Jacobs, is retiring effective June 30th. I'm Brent Barnett with Brownfield.
8: Your KAUS weather forecast for today, partly sunny skies, a high near 80 degrees, chance of showers and thunderstorms, especially after about 4 o'clock this afternoon. Tonight, mostly cloudy, chance of rain with an overnight low in the low 60s. Tomorrow will be partly sunny with a chance of showers and thunderstorms and a high around 83. Tomorrow night, partly cloudy, chance of showers and thunderstorms with a low in the low 60s. For the weekend, Saturday, sunny with highs in the mid-80s. Sunday, mostly sunny, highs in the mid-80s with a chance of some showers and thunderstorms. Monday, partly sunny, rain likely with a high in the mid-80s. Right now in Austin, we've got partly cloudy skies, light winds out of the south around 10 miles an hour, and it is 68 degrees right now in Austin. Now, as far as those rain chances, as of right now, looking like the best chance that we see some, first of all, I'll say that those rain chances have been reduced from what they were this time yesterday. It's not looking as likely as it did 24 hours ago. Right now, the best chance to see some rain in the Austin area is looking like late this afternoon, around 4 or 5 o'clock, somewhere in that ballpark. As far as tomorrow, again, those rain chances have been reduced. Now they're looking at around maybe a 40% chance of showers and thunderstorms for Friday. Still looking, though, if we do see some, there is still some potential for some severe weather on Friday. Now, again, there's not a lot of uncertainty right now with this, and how things shape up today could affect where the main risk for severe weather is tomorrow. So there's still quite a bit of uncertainty. But it's looking basically the big picture for Austin and the immediate area, looking less likely we're going to see some rain than how it looked earlier this week. If we do see some, the best chance is going to be late afternoon today. Right now, looking less likely for tomorrow. But if we do see something, there is the potential we could see some scattered severe storms tomorrow afternoon and evening. So now that I've confused the whole thing, big takeaway, might see some showers and thunderstorms for a little bit this afternoon, might see some scattered thunderstorms tomorrow that could get strong if they do happen, but right now still a lot of uncertainty in that. But again, the main chance we could see something is the late this afternoon, early this evening. Good morning to you. I'm Andrew Lacey. Glad to have you along here on this Thursday on KAUS AM 1480. Coming off game one of the NBA Finals last night, New York Knicks stealing a win. And, hey, good for Karl Anthony Towns. He was a huge part of the Knicks getting that win last night on both ends of the floor. You know, I was thinking last night, it's kind of weird, a championship series where I don't have any particular animosity toward either team. That's a bit unusual, but I certainly wouldn't be sad to see Cat get a ring for everything he's done across his career, both for the Timberwolves and the Knicks, and by all accounts being a pretty good guy off the floor as well. But he was certainly a big part of that win last night for the Knicks, and we will do more recapping last night's sports after this.
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8: Taking a look at sports, the Minnesota Twins couldn't quite complete the sweep of the Chicago White Sox yesterday.
16: Well, it was a beautiful Wednesday afternoon at Target Field, and after toppling Davis Martin the night before, the Twins gunning for a sweep of the White Sox with Taj Bradley on the mound. But the White Sox had other ideas. Sam Antonacci, the first of his four hits to open the ballgame. And then it was Miguel Vargas, the first of a career-high tying five walks issued by Bradley. Andrew Benintendi singled, and the bases were loaded with nobody out, and it was uh-oh time. Colson Montgomery struck out, but Chase Meidrup walked to force in a run. And then it was Jacob Gonzalez. Gonzalez 0-for-4, four strikeouts the night before, but he changed that script. And this one hit through the left side, and that's going to be a base hit. Here comes Vargas. Benintendi will round. He's going to score as well. Meidrup goes to third. White Sox jumping all over Taj Bradley here in the opening frame. It's a two-run single the other way for the rookie, Jacob Gonzalez, in his fourth big league game. Bradley did not give up another run over a laborious outing. Just those four runs over four and two-thirds, he threw 104 pitches. In fact, the Twins wouldn't give up another run until the eighth inning when we saw an RBI single from Miguel Vargas and also a two-run homer from Andrew Benintendi. But I tell you what, the Twins couldn't do anything against Eric Fetty. They didn't get a hit until there were two outs in the fifth inning, a single by Luke Keyshaw. They totaled just five hits in the ballgame, and in fact, they're shut out for the very first time this year, meaning that only the Baltimore Orioles have yet to be blanked in the big leagues this season. The White Sox salvage one. Twins win the series but lose the finale. 8-0 Chicago on your home for Twins baseball.
8: The Kansas City Royals are in town today to start a four-game series. We'll have that for you this evening. Pre-game at 6 o'clock, first pitch at 6:40. After yesterday's game, the Twins announced they have traded pitcher Simeon Woods Richardson to Toronto for cash considerations. After being solid the last two seasons, Woods Richardson has had a disastrous start to this year, posting a 7.74 ERA with his strikeout rate cratering. With no minor league options remaining, the team designated him for assignment over the weekend. Woods Richardson will try to get back on track with his old team. The Twins acquired him from the Blue Jays back in 2021 as part of the Jose Berrios trade. The Southland softball team knocked off Sabika 5-3 yesterday in the consolation bracket of the state tournament. Kylie Koenigs and Clara Tim each had a pair of hits for the Rebels, and Laney Weiss struck out 11 in the circle. Southland will finish their season this afternoon by facing Barnum in the consolation final. The high school state track and field championships get underway today in St. Albert. From the immediate area, Austin has qualifiers in seven events. Lyle Pacelli has entries in two events. GMLOKS will be in seven events. Blooming Prairie has two entrants. And Albert Lee will also compete in seven events. Today will be preliminaries for classes A and 3A. The Minnesota Vikings officially introduced new general manager Nolan Teasley at a press conference yesterday. Teasley was hired over the weekend after more than a decade in the Seattle Seahawks front office. He said it was going to take a special opportunity to leave Seattle, but that he was impressed by the Vikings ownership and staff and a passionate fan base. He did speak briefly about his process for evaluating roster moves.
17: And I've said this multiple times. The way that we look at it is that we're going to be guided by evaluation. We're going to be anchored by data. And then the final piece, kind of as we work through our three pillars of acquisition and evaluation, is that what's really important is the coach's vision for the player. And that's in simplest terms, how we're going to operate.
8: Teasley also praised Rob Brzezinski, who served as interim GM for the Vikings the last few months and will remain with the franchise in his previous role as president of football operations. Minnesota Lynx guard Olivia Miles has been named the WNBA Rookie of the Month for May. The number two overall pick in the draft led all rookies by averaging 15.5 points, 5.9 assists, and 1.5 steals per game, while helping the Lynx have the best record in the league so far, despite injuries to several key players. The Lynx will be back at Target Center tonight, hosting Golden State. The New York Knicks took Game 1 of the NBA Finals in San Antonio last night, 105-95. Jalen Brunson got banged up a bit, but still scored 30 points to lead the way. Karl Anthony Towns added 18 points and 12 rebounds. Victor Wembanyama had 26 points and 12 boards for the Spurs. Game 2 will be tomorrow night in San Antonio. Tonight will be Game 2 of the Stanley Cup Final, with Vegas leading Carolina 1-0 after stealing a road win in Game 1. And the Minnesota Frost have re-signed two of their key players, announcing that Taylor Heisey and Kelly Panik are both returning on 3-year deals. Heisey finished the season with 30 points in 30 games. The Lake City native and former Gopher also assisted on the game-winning goal for the U.S. Olympic team to win the gold medal back in February. Panik, a Plymouth native, scored a PWHL single-season record 33 points this season with a league-leading 16 goals. As the PWHL begins its expansion process with four new teams entering the league, each franchise had until yesterday afternoon to designate three players who are protected from the expansion process. Minnesota protected both Heisey and Panik, along with goalie Matty Rooney. The expansion franchises will begin the first phase of building their rosters.

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5: Your KAUS community calendar for the remainder of the week. 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Learn birding basics with an Audubon member. 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How to use tools like binoculars, ID guides, apps, and more to get started birding on your own. There is a cost, $12, and participants must be 16 or older. You can find more information on the Hormel Nature Center website. Also Saturday, Asa Auto Plaza in Austin will host its Asa Palooza event from 10 a.m. to 2 p.m. Saturday afternoon, the Meeple Center will hold an informational meeting and games from 1 to 5 p.m. at Gravity Storm Brewing. Austin's premier board game library is hosting an informational meeting open to both members and non-members. You can check out their community-focused nonprofit social club. They have more than 100 rentable titles, and all are welcome. 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The actual meeting part will run from 1:15 to 1:45. Then afterward, they'll have some light, easy-to-learn games until 5 o'clock. Saturday afternoon and evening, the Austin VFW will have its summer kickoff food shelves benefit from 4 to 8 p.m. with live music and food. And Saturday night, the Sola Fide Observatory will have a public open house from 9 to 11 p.m., weather permitting. If you have an upcoming event for the community calendar, you can email me the details. 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If you have an upcoming event for the community calendar, send me the details, and I'll be happy to add it to the list. We'll check news after this on KAUS.
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8: Minnesota News Network, I'm Brent Palm. A war powers resolution passed in the U.S. House calls for an end to military action against Iran. Four Republicans joined Democrats Wednesday in an effort to remove U.S. forces from Iran unless Congress votes to declare war. Minnesota Congresswoman Betty McCollum said the American people have made clear that they oppose the war with Iran. Golfers are encouraged to play 9 or 18 holes on Saturday for Golf Day Minnesota. MGA Executive Director John Mays says it's a way to celebrate what golf does for the state.
9: It's really a greater than $3 billion industry in our state. The game of golf is creates over 25,000 jobs for people in our state and just generates so much community support and love.
8: And the Minnesota Twins open a four-game series tonight against the Kansas City Royals at Target Field. This is MNN.
10: The city clerks of Twin Lakes has been arrested twice in just over 2 weeks, according to court documents, for allegedly violating a restraining order. Keith Douglas Haskell was first arrested just after 1 p.m. on May 13th and issued a citation for violating a restraining order in Freeborn County. Then court documents show he was arrested again on May 28th and was issued another citation. Haskell is scheduled to appear in court regarding both of those citations on June 10th. Austin Public Schools says renovations will begin later this month at the Larry Gilbertson track at the Westcott Sports Complex. Superintendent Dr. Joey Page said the work is planned to begin on or around June 22nd and finish by October 2nd. The project will include removing the existing track surface, repairing the underlying infrastructure, and installing a new competition surface designed to serve students, athletes, and the community for years to come. While no work is being done on the turf field itself, construction will make that inaccessible at times. As of now, the field is expected to be completely inaccessible from July 6th through the 17th and September 14th through the 18th. Page said the improvements represent a significant investment in Austin Public Schools and the broader community, and that the district appreciates everyone's patience and cooperation while the work is completed. Congresswoman Angie Craig is taking her U.S. Senate campaign across Minnesota. Yesterday, her campaign team announced the Rising Tide Tour to grow the DFL party ahead of the August 11th primary. The tour kicks off this week in Minneapolis. Craig is running against Lieutenant Governor Peggy Flanagan for the DFL nomination for the U.S. Senate seat that will be vacated by the retiring Senator Tina Smith. Craig skipped the DFL state convention last weekend, and the party endorsement went to Flanagan. The two sides have also agreed to three upcoming debates. Flanagan is calling out Craig's supporters, though, over a recent attack ad that made use of AI. The ad is not from Angie Craig's official campaign, but rather a PAC supporting her called the North Star Dawn PAC. In the ad, an AI version of Flanagan is shown with a pile of cash, and she's criticized for taking campaign money from large corporations. Today, you might see a TV ad starting something that kind of looks like me, Flanagan said in a statement. My opponent, Super PAC, is using an AI deepfake of me to mislead voters. They can't win with the truth, so they're resorting to lies, Flanagan said. Craig's campaign has said that it does not support the use of AI in ads. However, campaigns are legally not allowed to coordinate directly with super PACs. Minnesota House DFL leaders are highlighting a candidate filing advantage heading into the November election. Filing closed Tuesday, and House DFLers say they have candidates running in all 134 House districts, while Republicans are leaving 17 races uncontested. DFL House Leader Zach Stevenson says the full slate gives Democrats more opportunities to compete for a House majority and support candidates in closely contested races. Republicans have not yet responded to the DFL statement. The 2026 election will determine control of the Minnesota House. Education advocates in Minnesota are pointing to progress from this year's legislative session. Education Minnesota President Monica Byron says lawmakers from both sides showed support for a proposal to raise educator pay to at least $60,000 a year, a move she says could help keep teachers and staff in the profession. Lawmakers also approved more than $12 million for school-length mental health services, along with another $10 million in aid for schools serving low-income students. In St. Paul, teachers will see improved pension benefits, adding stability to their careers in the classroom. Education leaders say that while not every proposal passed, the session did deliver meaningful gains for students and educators. State Senate President Bobby Joe Champion says he will keep fighting for the passage of an economic recovery package to help Minnesota businesses affected by Operation Metro Surge. A report released by North Star Policy Action shows that the federal immigration operation cost Minnesota's hospitality industry 4,600 jobs, 2.6 million hours lost by workers who kept their jobs, and $71 million in lost wages. Champion pushed a $100 million economic package through the Senate, but says the effort was killed by House Republicans in the final hours of the legislative session because they demanded changes to the Paid Family and Medical Leave Act. DFL-endorsed congressional candidate Jake Johnson plans to hold town hall meetings in all 21 counties in Minnesota's first congressional district before November's election. The math teacher from Rochester says his campaign is generating a lot of energy and enthusiasm across southern Minnesota. Johnson said it's reflected in the conversations they're having with neighbors focused on affordability and tackling corruption and investing in our small towns. Johnson is challenging Republican incumbent Congressman Brad Finstad. And the Pacer Center, a Minnesota nonprofit that helps families of children with disabilities navigate special education, assistive technology, and bullying prevention resources, has named Heather Powell as its next executive director. Powell will begin in the role on June 22nd, succeeding Tanya Teasley, who retired in March. Pacer officials say Powell's background in education and disability advocacy aligns closely with the organization's mission. Founded in 1977, Pacer serves Minnesota families with children and young adults with disabilities from birth through age 26. 70 degrees right now in Austin. We're headed toward a high today of 80 with chances for showers and thunderstorms this afternoon. It is 8:31 on this Thursday here on KAUS.
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0: My daughter started making necklaces. She makes what we call affirmation fashion. I tell her every day that your black is beautiful. Your black is beautiful. And if there's anything better than being beautiful, it's being smart. If there's anything better than being smart, it's being kind. 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
10: Another full look at your weather forecast heading into the weekend coming up in just a few minutes. We'll tell you about those potential rain chances over the next few days. First, a look back at this day in music history for June 4th. A couple notable birthdays on this day, June 4th, 1937. Baldomar Garza Huerta was born, better known by the name Freddie Fender, a country and Tejano singer, best known for his 1975 hit Before the Next Teardrop Falls. Also born on this day, Michelle Phillips of the Mamas and the Papas. She is 82 years old today. On June 4th, 1942, Glenn Wallace launched Capitol Records in Hollywood. The label became home to Frank Sinatra, the Beatles, the Beach Boys, Dean Martin, Glenn Campbell, Garth Brooks, and countless others. Wallace was the man who invented the art of record promotion by sending copies of the new records by his artists to radio DJs. This day in 1956, Elvis scored a rare trifecta as Heartbreak Hotel, simultaneously hit number one on Billboard's pop, R&B, and country charts. Written by Tommy Durden and Mayborn Axton, the lyrics were said to be based on a newspaper article about the suicide of a lonely man who had jumped from a hotel window. This day in 1975, the Rolling Stones became the first Western rock band to receive royalties for sales of their records in the Soviet Union. This day in 1993, police in Seattle arrested Kurt Cobain at his home after an argument with his wife Courtney Love over his collection of firearms. This day in 1997, Jeff Buckley's body was discovered in the Mississippi River. Buckley had gone missing while swimming on May 29th in Wolf River Harbor in Memphis. While wearing his boots and all of his clothing, an autopsy ruled the death an accidental drowning. This day in 2001, Americana and banjo legend John Hartford died in Nashville. The three-time Grammy winner played as a session musician on recordings by The Byrds, James Taylor, Jerry Garcia, and many others. He also wrote a number of songs, including one of Glenn Campbell's biggest hits, Gentle on My Mind. He died after a long battle with cancer. This day in 2002, Avril Lavigne released her debut album, Let It Go. Includes the songs Complicated, I'm With You, and Skater Boy. And on this day in 1984, Bruce Springsteen released his album, Born in the USA, the best-selling album of the year and Springsteen's most successful album of his career. Seven of the album's 12 songs were released as singles and made the top 10, meaning that more than half of the top 10 hits in Springsteen's career all came from that album. Born in the USA did not produce any number one hits, but Dancing in the Dark peaked at number two. It got blocked by the top spot by the wild success of Prince's When Doves Cry. The album's iconic cover was shot by Annie Leibovitz. Springsteen had to deny rumors that the image showed him urinating on the flag. He said of the image that we took a lot of different types of pictures, and in the end, the picture of my butt looked better than the picture of my face. So that's what went on the album cover.

0: your KAUS weather forecast. Mostly cloudy today with a high around 80 degrees. About a 60% chance of showers and thunderstorms this afternoon, mainly after about 4 o'clock. Tonight, mostly cloudy, 40% chance of rain with a low around 62. Tomorrow will be partly sunny, slight chance of showers and thunderstorms in the morning, increasing chances by the afternoon with a high around 83. Friday night, looking partly cloudy, about a 40% chance of showers and thunderstorms with a low around 60. For the weekend, Saturday will be sunny with a high in the mid-80s. Sunday will be mostly sunny, highs in the mid-80s and about a 40% chance of rain. Monday, partly sunny, 70% chance of rain and highs in the mid-80s. Then we'll gradually warm up next week and could see our first 90-degree day by the middle of next week. As far as those rain chances, again, the chances in the forecast have gone down from what they were 24 hours ago. Now looking like the best chance of some showers and thunderstorms, probably late this afternoon, early evening, mainly around the 4 or 5 o'clock window. Again, we've gotten down to a less than 50-50 chance of seeing more rain tomorrow, but if we do, there is some potential for some scattered severe thunderstorms tomorrow afternoon into the early evening, but still a bit of uncertainty around that and could depend on some things shifting with how today's rain shapes up. Right now in Austin, we've got partly cloudy skies, winds out of the south around 10 miles an hour, and it is 70 degrees at 8:45 on this Thursday morning.
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9: I'm Joe Don Rooney from Rascal Flatts, and I absolutely love being a part of this band. It's an honor and really a lot of fun. Sometimes, though, you can feel the pressure to perform night after night. It can get stressful. Thankfully, I know my bandmates will look out for me, and I'll look out for them. When you see a friend feeling the effects of stress, let them know you're there for them. Sometimes that's all they need. This message is brought to you by the U.S. Air Force.
0: 8:48 on this Thursday, NBA Finals, a big win for the Knicks last night. And as I mentioned at the top of the show, good for Karl Anthony Towns. He was big last night. Both ends of the floor, really. His rebounding was key. Played pretty good defense on Victor Wembanyama, I felt like, all things considered, probably as well as anyone has played him so far in this postseason. Offensive end of the floor, you know, they mentioned it during the halftime that Charles Barkley mentioned that, you know, pretty much every time they ran pick and roll with Cat, good things happened. So the Spurs definitely need to tighten up their defense a bit. Also, felt like they were a little too reliant on Wemby, that they felt like, well, Victor's back there in the paint. If some my man gets by me, he can just block the shot, which I felt like led to some real defensive lapses for the Spurs. And it also led to, you know, Cat being able to grab some rebounds off of misses, the things where, you know, Wemby goes out to close out on a shooter. Cat gets a mismatch against a smaller guy and was able to take advantage of it. So Spurs definitely, I feel like, need to tighten up some things on their defense, change things up a little. A great showing from Cat, and obviously Jalen Brunson kind of gutting things out after he got banged up a couple of times in that game to finish with 30 points. But off to a good start for that series. I think it's going to be a very good NBA Finals, and I wouldn't be surprised if it goes 6 or 7 games. So we've got that to look forward. Speaking of basketball, Minnesota Lynx. If you haven't been following them yet, you should be. This is a fun team. Mentioned in sports, Olivia Miles was named the Rookie of the Month for May. This kid is special. I mean, straight out of college, and she's already arguably one of the best point guards in the WNBA. She's got incredible vision. She's shown a good ability to get around defenders, get to the basket, finish at the rim. And it's a big reason why the Lynx are in such good position. Despite all the injuries they've got in their front line, Nafisa Collier's still a ways out from getting back into action after that ankle surgery. Dorka Juha's still a ways out from being able to come back. So despite the fact they've lost some bigs, the guard play, which, I mean, with Cheryl Reeve as your coach and Lindsey Whalen as an assistant, you would expect good guard play. But them combined with this incredibly talented rookie has made the Lynx a really fun team to watch, and one that, the sky's the limit for this team, especially once they do start getting Fee and some of these other players back from injury. Definitely looking like a title contender. So I just put that out there. If you haven't been paying attention to the Lynx yet, you should be, because they are a very fun team, and Olivia Miles is going to be a problem for the other teams in the league for quite a while. So they are back in action tonight at Target Center hosting Golden State.
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0: Well, you know, when people talk about the things their coworkers do that annoy them, I feel like this is one of the stereotypical ones that comes up, and as much as we would like to sometimes, maybe you don't want to pull a gun over it. A 46-year-old police detective in South Carolina was at police headquarters over the weekend when he got into it with a patrolman. The man was furious because the patrolman was warming up fish in the microwave and stinking up the office report doesn't say if he needed to do any detective work to find out who was responsible, but he was so mad about it, he pulled his gun on the other officer. That's not really looked on as a good thing. By the way, no word on what kind of fish. Who knows? Maybe that makes a difference. But I do feel like that is the stereotypical thing that people, one of them, that people put up for horrible things your office mates can do. The detective was arrested for pointing a gun at someone, which is a felony in the circumstance. He's also been fired. The other officer won't be charged with a crime for microwaving the fish, though maybe he should be. But I guess the lesson here, as much as you would like to, probably don't want to pull a gun on your coworkers, especially if you work in a place where everyone else is also strapped. That seems like a recipe for things going badly.
13: Man, I love this place. I've been surfing here since I was a kid. Now, seeing my grandson out on the water, it means everything to me. Watching him and taking in the blue waves, the sea breeze, the blurry horizon.
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18: New World Screwworm has been confirmed in the United States. I'm Larry Lee with Agribusiness News on Brownfield. 100 years ago, our founders had a vision that transformed the future of agriculture, and we've been innovating ever since. See how it all started at pioneer.com/100. During a call with reporters last night, Ag Secretary Brooke Rollins says the lone case was found in the umbilical area of a three-week-old calf in La Pryor, Texas.
19: We've established a 20-kilometer infested zone around the detection and implementing quarantines, movement controls, and surveillance in this area.
18: Rollins says an expedited targeted release of sterile flies is underway, which remains the most effective way to control the pest. The CEO of the National Cattlemen's Beef Association, Colin Woodall, told a crowd of beef producers in Illinois Tuesday,
20: "We have the products to be able to treat the larvae. We have the products to heal our cattle. We've had 18 months to prepare for this because we knew it was coming. So we're ready for this."
18: Woodall says it's not a food safety issue. New World screwworm is also a risk to the U.S. pork industry. Brownfield's Mark Dornkamp has more from the World Pork Expo in Des Moines.
21: Dr. Megan Niederwerder with the Swine Health Information Center says cases of New World screwworm in Mexican outdoor pigs and feral swine are climbing.
22: So we got to think about that comprehensively and reduce the access of the fly to our pigs, and also just be really aware of what could happen if there's an introduction to the country.
21: She tells Brownfield pork producers should be proactive.
22: So broken feeders, broken waterers, rough flooring, things that could be repaired now that could reduce the incidence of wounds on site, those are things that we can do right now.
21: Cattle and dogs are the only species in Mexico with more confirmed cases of NWS than swine. From Des Moines, Mark Dorenkamp, Brownfield.
18: There is growing concern that data centers will pose a threat to the future of the ag industry. Brownfield's Kellen Havikin has more from the National Cattlemen's Beef Association Young Cattlemen's Conference.
9: Virginia cattle producer Rebecca Webber says her state has the highest number of facilities, and that's making it extremely difficult for producers to get started.
1: Data centers are paying significantly more for acreage than you could pay on an open market if you wanted to continue to keep that land in farm use.
9: Kayla Haar, a cow-calf operator from Northeast Ohio, says there are also concerns about water availability and quantity.
3: Just the sheer amount of water that they're taking away that we would otherwise be able to use for, our valuable crop ground and preserving those natural resources.
9: From Washington, D.C., I'm Callan Havikin for Brownfield.
18: And I'm Larry Lee. Find these stories and more online at Brownfield Ag News.
0: Coming up on 9 o'clock on this Thursday, Twins begin a four-game series at home against Kansas City tonight. We'll have that for you with pregame at 6 o'clock, first pitch at 6:40 here on KUS 1480. 71 degrees right now in Austin. We're headed toward a high around 80, about a 60% chance of showers and thunderstorms this afternoon. Looking like mainly around the 4 or 5 o'clock, somewhere around that neighborhood. When we have the best chance of rain. But that's going to do it for me for today. Thanks as always for starting your day off with us. I'm Andrew Lacey. I will talk to you again tomorrow. Until then, have a great day.
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25: The tremendous Sports Thursday edition of You Better You Bet rolls on. Nick Costos, our crew, and you here on Westwood One Sports. First hour of the show, so good. We haven't even gotten really to the ancillary characters and players on the San Antonio Spurs. We still have to talk about Dylan Harper and how awesome he was last night. And I don't know what the hell Mitch Johnson's thinking not playing Harper in the final four-plus minutes of the game. I understand De'Aaron Fox is the vet, and I understand that Fox has been clutch in the past. Dylan Harper was the best player last night for the San Antonio Spurs. He needs to be in the game, in the closing. Figure something out to get Dylan Harper on the court if you're the San Antonio Spurs. We'll talk about Champagne, my expectations for game number two. Looking forward to that. The head coach of the New Orleans Saints, Kellen Moore, will join us about 20 minutes from now. Looking forward to that. And I am still in ecstasy and in delirium from that win last night. We will check in with my friend Sal Licata, celebrity Knicks fan, and the voice of New York sports in just a moment here. But, you know, we played the open to the second hour of the show, which features the voices of Joe Buck and Kevin Harlan. So yesterday on the show, we had Bob Costas on, the legend, right? Also, he was on NBA Radio, Bill, with our friend David Shepard, who does a really nice job. I like David Shepard. And David Shepard made press for his Bob Costas interview, and yet none of our stuff got out there. What do you have to say about that, Bill?
26: Good for David Shepard. He's been on this show a couple of times. We love him.
25: Oh, it's I'm happy. I like Dave. I think David Shepard's really good. I've heard him driving on NBA Radio. I think he's good. Did we send anything out from the Bob Costas interview? Or?
26: We did send stuff out to the Bob Costas interview. I heard a couple responses, and we'll see if it gets published today.
25: Oh, okay. So we had Bob Costas at the end of the interview do something for the show, because he voiced – I'm not – and he even confirmed it, because it sounds like something I'm making up. He voiced my demo reel coming out of college, because he would come to Fordham when I was a student at WFUV there. And I asked him, I said, listen, like, our names are similar. Would you do this? He did it. It was really cool. And then he did something for the show that we're going to play in that open. So, Bill, why is it I know the answer? Why is it not in the open today? Tell the audience.
26: Our head production guy, Russ, who we've mentioned on this show before, we know that Russ likes to put a lot of Ross on his opens.
25: The sauce.
26: Russ is on vacation this week. Good for Russ. He's going to be back Monday, so I would expect that updated open to be Tuesday morning.
25: Can you do an impulse? We can't even have it for Monday?
26: Well, we'll see. Maybe he does the first thing when he gets in, and we'll get it in.
25: Sounds unlikely. Can you do an impersonation of Russ saying that he's on vacation and can't put the Bob Costas clip in the open?
26: Probably not, but I could do a terrible impression if that's what you're looking for.
25: Yeah, go ahead.
26: For Nick Costos is open, we cannot get Bob Costas because I, Russ Matera, am on vacation.
25: All right, this is a bad job. Tyler is with us here. Tyler, would you like to do an impersonation of Russ saying that he can't put Bob Costas in the open because he's on vacation?
2: Yeah, I'll take a shot at it. All right, here we go. Bob Costas. I messed up already. I'm sorry.
25: Okay, go ahead. Yeah, go ahead.
2: All right, here we go. I'm on vacation, and I can't get to Bob Costas in the You Better You Bet open. Did that work?
25: Joining us right now on the show is the voice of New York sports. It was so bad that I chose not to react. My reaction was to bring Sal Licata on the show to rescue the segment. Joining me now on the show, the voice of New York sports, the host of the Sal Licata Show, which you can find on YouTube and in podcast form, produced by, I mean, honestly, Sal, with the way Bill's going right now, I might take Bada Boom. Can we trade Bill for Bada Booms? Straight up.
5: We're thinking the same thing, because I'm like Costos. I don't know if you can rip my guy Bada Booms anymore. You might be able to use him over there with your crew.
25: No, I think we need to get Bada Booms on the show. Sal is the best. Sal _ Licata on Twitter. Big Knicks fan, obviously. Big NBA fan. How you doing, my friend, off of last night?
5: You know, I think the default words are like, oh, unbelievable, incredible win. But is it really? Like, if you give it a second, it's not incredible and it's not unbelievable. It is, in fact, very believable, because this is what the Knicks have done since April. They continue to do the same thing over and over and over again, and yet there are some people that doubt. You said it before, ecstasy, euphoric, whatever words you're using. I think that's
25: delirium.
5: The feeling. Yeah, delirium. Like, I know
25: what
5: the
25: one
5: win.
25: Can I be honest? I've kind of stolen those two words, not because he didn't invent them, but Joe Beningo, who's a New York sports radio legend, uses those two words all the time, and, like, I really like it, so I've started using them also. So I'm being honest about that.
5: Fair enough. That's fine. Everybody's got to bite some material from other people, right, that did it before. I mean, come on. It's a different generation. Joe was one of the voices of New York sports, and maybe not so much anymore. But anyway, I'm just trying to enjoy it. I expected this. I was excited to have the angst. We talked about that when you were on my podcast last week, and we were expecting it was going to be the Thunder, and you were talking about getting ready to hate these guys. It ends up being the Spurs, but it's the same thing. We were finally in a battle from a Knicks perspective last night. Knicks didn't even play their A game. Big bad Wemby, who couldn't be stopped, was stopped to at least a certain degree. The Spurs looked like they were going to pull away at one point. And, you know, the end of the half bothered me, the third quarter, the start of that. The Knicks won on the road against big bad Wemby, big bad Western Conference, and the Spurs without even playing their best game. I mean, I don't know what more people need to see to believe that this team is obviously more than legit, now just three wins away from winning it all.
25: What's so funny, I didn't even bring up the end of the first half, which is their Knicks are down by two. Brunson gets pickpocketed by Fox, and then Champagne hits a three-pointer, and it goes from 2-7 just like that as a gut punch before the end of the first half, 55-48. As you're talking, I'm thinking, because we were texting a little bit about it, all the texts that I sent to all my friends last night, they were all something like this. Bro. Dude. Unreal.
5: Right.
25: Insane.
5: Right.
25: I mean. Dude, it's like, what? There's nothing else to say other than this at this point, right, with 12 straight wins.
5: So do you still feel – what was your – I didn't get your exact prediction going in. I know how you felt about the Western Conference.
25: I like the Knicks.
5: Okay. Me too. So I'm not going to come on and say, well, it's over now. I don't want to do that because I don't want to be labeled a jinx or anything like that. But if I felt like the Knicks were going to win before, my thinking was, and I didn't even give a specific games. I said, if the Knicks lose game one, I think they win in six. If the Knicks win game one, I really believe there's a chance they wrap this up in five. And nothing I saw in game one would make me feel any different.
25: You getting the broom?
5: Dude, I think it's possible. I know that sounds insane.
25: This, like, it's a national show. Like, now it's just like, now we're like wish casting New York sports stuff here.
5: But honestly, like, the games that the Knicks should have lost, games that make series go six or seven games, game one against Cleveland, they won. Game one against the Spurs, they won. They're winning the games that they should have probably lost, which means they're going to be the games that they should win when they shoot the lights out, which means that's how sometimes you – and then before you know it, now you're up 2-0 coming home. Now you're up 3-0. Like, that's how the sweeps happen. I am not predicting a sweep. Do not – but did it cross my mind when I'm trying to maybe plan about going to game five in San Antonio? I'm like, there might not be a game five or certainly a game six at the Garden. There might not be a game six. I don't want to get nuts just after one game, but I don't think that's what this is. I think this is more than just one game. I think it was the last unknown that this team had to face. And by the way, forget about what you or I think after watching this game, or the audience, you, the listener, you, the viewer here on YouTube. Like, forget about what you think about it. What about them? Now the last unknown, finals, on the road, Wemby, how's it going to be against a tougher opponent? Well, now they know that they didn't even play their best game, and they still came out victorious.
25: Who's going to win tomorrow night and why?
5: I mean, the way that I've been saying it during the streak is, how can you pick against the Knicks when they continue to win every game? Even if you draw it up the way that it would favor the Spurs. Okay, so like Wemby goes nuts, right? You don't think the Knicks are going to bounce back with a better shooting effort? Like Brunson from 3, 2 of 9. He's going to shoot better than that. I guarantee it. Josh Hart, maybe a little bit more offensive input. The only thing that worried me a little bit, Mitch last night, you could tell that the hand bothered him offensively and finishing around the rim. I expect it to be a tight game. By the way, the Knicks won by double digits. Like, oh, they can't beat the Spurs by 30. What happens when they play less and they play against a better team? Okay, they beat them by 10. I mean, come on. Like, they're 5-point underdogs. They still beat them by 10. So I don't know how exactly the game is going to play out. I would say the Knicks play better. Maybe Wemby plays a little bit better. I still am not picking the Spurs just because, well, law of averages says they're going to split. Law of averages says the Knicks would have lost a postseason game or two by now. They have it. I'm going to ride the wave, and I say the Knicks come back up to the Garden up 2-0.
25: When the Spurs were down 94-86 and came back to take a 95-94 lead with 2:16 to play, be honest, who did you think was going to win the game? I thought the Spurs were going to win.
5: The way that I would tell you is, even when the Knicks were down big, I still was saying, like, it's still possible here that they could come back. Anything's possible. And once it got close, I never truly felt like they were going to lose that game. That's just my gut feeling. Now, I'm also, to be honest with you, I wasn't sitting there watching on the couch in isolation. I'm out of the bar doing my post-game podcast, so I'm getting prepared for that. So I'm watching around craziness.
25: You drank?
5: I did not drink at all, no.
25: Smoke?
5: No, nothing. Although I felt like I was drunk afterward. I don't know what was going on. Like, I woke up this morning.
25: Because your euphoria from the game as a Knicks fan.
5: Dude, it was insane. The atmosphere, even from the opening bucket, people. And this was a small bar, and there were a lot of people in there. But still, Brunson hits that three, and the place was going nuts.
25: Absolutely.
5: They come back, the place is going nuts. The bar guy's ringing the bell. It was insanity. So my point is, I wasn't sitting there. Nor, you know, we do this for a living, so, like, there is an aspect where you watch the game as a professional, and you're – I wasn't sitting there ever thinking, like, oh, no, now the Spurs are going to win. I was in the midst of the battle with the fans just going through it. But the closer – once the Knicks came back, and instead of the Spurs pulling away and expanding on their lead, once the Knicks came back, I felt like they were going to win the game.
25: You better you bet on this Thursday, Westwood One Sports. Nick Costos joined by my friend Sal Licata, Sal Licata Show on YouTube and podcast forum on Twitter at Sal_Licata. What punishment, if you were, I don't know, like you're the dictator of the United States. Moron fan runs onto the court to take a selfie with Victor Wembanyama and disrupts a steal by the Knicks, and the Spurs end up getting possession back. What punishment should that fan face?
5: I mean, it is jail for at least 10 years, too much. Dude, you know what bothered me?
25: I was thinking execution. I'm kidding. To be clear, I don't think the guy should die. But also in the moment.
5: I do think he should go to jail, period. I don't know how long they're going to put him in it. But you know what makes it even worse to me? I just saw as I was scrolling, doom scrolling, the Post, New York Post, posted on, I don't know if it was Instagram or X, the video of that idiot Like, but that's the reason you should. That's the reason why those knuckleheads do that, is because it's going to get play all over the place, and then you get the post, and I'm sure other outlets are posting his point of view on there. So, I mean, come on, man. You can't do that. What are we getting to, a world where these people are out of their minds with this streaming and videos and stuff? You can't run on the floor. The guy should at least be in the jail for a while. No, you got to make the punish. The punishment has to be so it would be a deterrent to never make anybody want to do that again.
25: I'm trying to think of, like, as crazy as I was when I was younger, I never would have done that in a million years.
5: You know, the only time I would have done it, I was at Game 2 of the 2000 World Series. And
25: yeah,
5: I was
25: of course,
5: in
25: it had to have been when the Yankees beat the Mets, of course.
5: Not when they beat them, when Clemens threw the bat at Piazza.
25: Oh, it was great.
5: I've told this story many times before to people who like Todd Zeal or Bobby Valentine. I just told it to Bobby Valentine recently. I was in the upper tier, or whatever the second level is, at the old Yankee Stadium. Had I been in field level, I can't promise you that I would have stayed in my seat. I was enraged beyond belief, and I wanted to jump over the rail and go attack Clemens myself because nobody did it. I'm with you.
25: When Pedro Martinez threw Don Zimmer to the ground, I wanted to fight him. Pedro would kick my ass, but like I wanted to fight Pedro in that moment in 2004. What would I have to pay? So let's say this is 21-year-old Sal Licata.
5: Yeah.
25: X number of dollars to run onto the court during game one of the NBA Finals to take a selfie with Victor Wembanyama. How much money would I have to pay you at 21 years old to do that?
5: Bro, I was never the smartest guy. Obviously, you've known me for a while, but I was never that dumb. And I was always afraid,
25: what's the dollar amount?
5: But there is none, because I'm thinking of the ramifications. Are we talking about a real – I know it's hypothetical, but, like, if I'm going to go get put in jail, I'm going to be in trouble, I'm never going to be able to go – like, I'd be so nutty, especially at 21, where there's no amount of money that would have gotten me to risk getting kicked out of that game. You know what I'm saying? There's nothing. Like, now, maybe a little bit different. I could use some of the money. You know, you get the mortgage paid, just lost the job. Like, you can do it for what? Like, 10 grand maybe?
25: What would you rather – okay. You're not a huge golf fan, right? But you're aware of, like, what happens in the sport of golf, right?
5: I like golf,
25: so,
5: yeah.
25: Do you?
5: Like. Don't love it. Okay. I'm not obsessed with it. The majors I'll get into a little bit. Yeah, play a little bit.
25: If I put – here's two scenarios, two doors to walk through. Door number one, walk onto the court during game one of the NBA Finals. Door number two, like, Rory McIlroy is about to, like, make the putt to win back-to-back Masters. And as he's rearing back to putt – to putt the golf ball, you yell, "Get in the hole."
5: Which one would I rather do?
25: Yeah.
5: Yeah, I'd rather yell, "Get in the hole." I think that's safer. And I feel like that's more me.
25: Actually, I don't think it is.
5: Why?
25: I think that's worse.
5: If I yell, "Get in the hole," that'd be great. You have my voice out there. I think it's funnier than running on the court.
25: Because if he misses, like, you will have.
5: Oh, so great.
25: I mean, well, yeah, that you'd go to jail for, I think.
5: Well,
25: honestly,
5: really?
25: they might kill you for that. Like, they might execute.

0: Yeah.
1: All right. Now, what about, what if it's Jack Nicklaus for the ceremonial tee shot? Jack is stuffed into his cardigan like a sausage. And like 87, shuffling out there on like for the ceremonial opening tee shot. Full quiet serenity, and you yell mashed potatoes as Jack is about to swing. That or running onto the court?
0: Yeah, 100%. I'd rather yell. I think any spot where I could yell, I think that's funny. You don't think that that's funny? Like, running on the court to me
1: to be clear. Yeah. To be clear, I think it might be the funniest thing in the history of funny things.
0: But you're saying about trouble
1: but
0: for
1: you can't
0: trouble.
1: Do it.
0: I think running on the court, like my argument in court would be, I didn't threaten anybody. I just yelled. Like I just used my words. I'm sorry. I forgot where I was, or I was a little inebriated, or whatever it may be. You run on the court, man. You don't know what could happen in today's world. Like you can't be doing that crap. And then you're doing it, this idiot doing it with the phone, taking a picture of it. So somebody should have punched him in the face, tackled him. I would have liked to have seen a more ferocious tackle like we've seen at times with these fans running on the field. But I hope he gets jail time, like at least 3 years, probably more like 5 to 10.
1: What is your sense of what Victor Wembanyama's game will be tomorrow night?
0: I would have to imagine, first of all, his defensive presence. Like I could joke around and say he's not as dominant as Shaq in his prime. Everybody talks like he's Shaq and Kobe in his prime and to sprinkle in some Jordan and LeBron. He's not. He's not there yet. He might get there one day. He's not. But defensively, you feel the presence. I mean, you see the guys, the Knicks are afraid to attack the rim. And then when they do get in there, it's getting swatted away by this beast with his, you know, 7'4", whatever his wingspan is. I would expect
1: it's way more than 7'4".
0: No.
1: Like
0: well,
1: 9 feet.
0: He's 7'4", and whatever his wingspan is at 7'4", is the way I meant to say that. But, yeah, his wingspan is incredible. So you blow by him, you circle around him, and you're still getting swatted away. So defensively, we know what he's going to do. I would expect to see the best of Wemby in game two. This has to be the game where Wemby takes it over. I still think he could take over the game, yet the Knicks could come out victorious again. So I would fully expect a 30-plus point game from Wemby, knowing his team. Like, if the Spurs don't win this game, dude, is it unrealistic to talk sweep at that point if they don't win game two?
1: No.
0: They have
1: no.
0: to win. This is gravy train city for the Knicks. The Knicks are due to lose a game. They're allowed to lose a game for the Western Conference. They already did their job, technically, get one of the two on the road. Like, they have home court for the rest of the series. If the Knicks win this game, how can you make an argument for the Spurs? Like, based on what exactly?
1: Lightning round here. To close.
0: Yeah.
1: 30 seconds per. How scary is Dylan Harper? Like, when Dylan Harper has the ball, like, what is your, like, terrified level as a Knicks fan? Mine's like a 10 out of 10.
0: Wow.
1: Dude, he's a beast, and he's not afraid of the moment, and he's woofing at everybody. Like, he's got it, however you define it.
0: All right, maybe then he's a little bit too – no, look, I'd be lying to you if I said I watched him. You watch him much more than I have. I know he was impressive last night, and maybe the one score that they have, but I feel like the Knicks have faced better guys than Harper. I think he'll get there one day, but Donovan Mitchell would scare me. Even McCollum, the way he was playing against Atlanta, I know he's not the same player as Dylan Harper, obviously, at this point in his career. The Sixers, Maxey scared me, although he was hurt in that series. So I would say right now at like a 6-7 level, maybe not. I'm not that scared by him.
1: Who is your favorite player on the Knicks outside of Brunson? 30 seconds.
0: God, that's a tough one, man. I love them all. I'd probably say Josh Hart. He wears the number 3. He's the first guy to respect that number 3 since Starks. Others have had it. Just the intangibles that he brings, the intensity that he plays with. Really, that's my thing about this Knicks team. I love them all. Even Cat. I love Cat. I love OG. OG is a beast, a silent beast. Deuce off the bench. I'm not one of these Shamit guys, so I wouldn't put him in there. Almost everybody else. I love Mitch before the hand thing, but I would probably go Josh Hart. Who's yours?
1: Towns.
0: Wow.
1: I love Towns.
0: Okay. Always? Awesome. You've always been a Towns fan?
1: Since last year, I would say.
0: Okay.
1: Yeah, like, well, towards the end of last year, obviously, he hasn't been on the Knicks for a while. Since, like, the end of last year, I would say, yes.
0: Dude, real quick, Brunson got better since he became a Knick. Karl-Anthony Towns, who was an all-world player before he was a Knick, he's better as a Knick. The Knicks have brought in guys who have gotten better here. You can't say enough about how Towns has grown his game.
1: If you could yell anything at Rory McIlroy when he's swinging to win the Masters, like putting to win the Masters, what would you yell and why? Keep in mind, this is a family-friendly show.
0: Yeah, well, I would probably say something that you can say on a family-friendly show. I don't know, maybe something about Liv golf, right?
1: Like what?
0: That. Maybe something
1: like Liv's better!
0: Yeah, right, exactly. So I like getting the hole to me is so simple. Maybe something I have to, like, do some from Happy Gilmore.
1: Counter-argument to that. I think that's what makes it so funny, getting the hole.
0: Yeah, that's what I'm saying. It's so...

0: So I like it. Yeah. That would it's so simple, but it's yet so effective. It's just get in the hole.
1: It's honestly, I am infantile that I find this so funny.
0: It's hilarious. And they won't be able to tell whether it was rooting against or for him. Like, you could say it mockingly to, like, knock him off his game.
1: Or you'd be like, no, I'm a huge fan.
0: Yeah.
1: So I said, no, I really, like, I wanted him to make the putt. I just got to have, like, so I really want him to win. So we have a pre-taped interview that I have to get to here. You're the best. Yeah. Sal Licata Show, YouTube, and podcast form. I'll catch up with you down the line.
0: Later, Nick.
1: Sal Licata here with us on the show. We'll take a break. And on the other side, the head coach of the New Orleans Saints in an interview taped yesterday, Kellen Moore, here on Westwood One Sports.
2: 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Can Carolina even it up? Game 2 is tonight. Westwood One Sports.
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12: Here's your Total Security of Southern Minnesota weather forecast and meteorologist Megan Mulford. Chance of thunderstorms today. Otherwise cloudy skies with a few peaks of sun. Highs level off around 80. Southerly winds 10 to 15 miles an hour. Chance of thunderstorms tonight. Lows level off around 62. Cloudy skies expected. Sunshine mixed with clouds at times tomorrow. Slight chance of thunderstorms. Daytime highs approaching 83. From the Weatherology Weather Center, I'm meteorologist Megan Mulford. Right now, 70.
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1: Thursday. Joining us now on the show, a very special guest, live from Louisiana, where he's conducting his team's organized team activities right now, the head coach of the New Orleans Saints, Kellen Moore, with us on the show. Coach, welcome to You Better You Bet. How's it going at this point in the offseason?
20: Going great. Thanks for having me. We're fired up. We're going through OTAs, and we've got a few more weeks to this.
1: Absolutely love it. Season is almost here. You know, you guys will be starting training camp on July 29th. It feels like it's right around the corner. Now, we were talking a little off air, and I had mentioned to you that I loved, even as a Knicks fan, that you were showing the team last year footage of the Indiana Pacers in the playoffs from their runs to the NBA Finals where they went to Game 7 against the Thunder and the breakneck pace that they were playing at. And you told me that today, meaning Wednesday, we're playing this on Thursday, that you had a different type of presentation, basketball-wise, prepared for your players. Tell us about it.
20: Yeah, so I love the NBA. I'm a huge basketball guy. I love the NBA. And so we're always looking for different cross-sports references, different things. And so last year we hit the NBA Finals, kind of the path which each team took and kind of the highlights that we can take from them. This week, obviously, we've been hitting the Spurs, and today was the Knicks. So it's a tough one. We kind of dug into Jalen Brunson's career, just the underdog story and his relentlessness and the way he played, his play style, and then his leadership. And so it was a lot of fun. I think, you know, our team's kind of split, you know, Spurs, Knicks, and it'll be fun to see.
1: What team did you grow up rooting for in the NBA?
20: I'm a state of Washington guy, so I had the Sonics, and then we got, you know, he got ripped apart, you know. So we lost the Sonics, and since then I've been a little bit nomad wherever I've been. You know, you kind of fall into the path with those teams.
1: So true or false, you were rooting pretty hard for the San Antonio Spurs on Saturday night to beat Oklahoma City.
20: I'm still committed to the Spurs, yeah. I mean, I'm good with that. So there's still a little bit of hesitancy on OKC. As much as I love those guys, I mean, trust me, those guys have an awesome program, and we get to learn a lot from those guys. But, you know, I still have my Sonic days.
1: Yeah, I mean, if I were a Sonics fan, I would root for Oklahoma City to win zero games moving forward. So certainly understand where you're coming from there. So, look, we're playing this on a Thursday, but we're taping it on a Wednesday. And I said to you off air, a little serendipitous, Coach, because, you know, a big question with us in the media this offseason has been, is Alvin Kamara going to play for you guys this year? Is he going to retire? What's going to happen? He showed up today, meaning Wednesday, at your OTAs. So what's the latest on Alvin Kamara and his status with you guys heading into the season? Obviously, you signed Travis Achane from the Jaguars at running back this offseason.
20: Yeah, it was great to see Alvin. You know, traditionally, he doesn't take this time of year, and is usually down here during this OTA phase. Usually he's back training on his own. And so it was great to see him at the end of the day. It was good to see him here, and obviously, you know, signing Travis and kind of working through that part of this thing. There's a little bit of a process from a business side of it, but I love Alvin. He's obviously meant a lot to this organization, and, you know, it's good to get him back in the building and just kind of get him acclimated and get us going in the right direction here.
1: I think you know this question is coming, and you probably answered it, and you know how to answer it, obviously. Do you think he's going to be part of your team this year?
20: I think that's just, you know, that's just building your roster, you know, as you go. And certainly, Alvin's been one of the best running backs in this league for a long time. He's still a talented player. You know, we can play with both those guys and play really good football together. And so, you know, sometimes the business side of this thing, you just kind of navigate a little bit. You know, you kind of let that take its course.
1: Coach, I'm so excited to watch your offense this year. With the way last year ended, how good Tyler looked at the end of last year, Tyler Shuck, obviously. Olave's a stud, drafting Jordan Tyson. So I want to get micro and talk about some of the players on this offense. But just from a macro level, I am guessing any excitement that I have, fans of the team have, I'll just say, because I love it, fantasy football players have about your offense. I'm guessing that excitement is dwarfed by your excitement for what you guys can do this year. I'd love for you to just speak about the offense and kind of like how you feel about them heading into the season. I'm guessing it's really positive.
20: Yeah, no question. You know, obviously our expectations are as high as anyone's. We're always going to expect really high things from ourselves. And we have an excellent group. We have a group that's, you know, kind of transitioned over the last year. You know, this roster has changed a lot, particularly on offense. And so I'm excited about this group. I'm excited for the way these guys have been working all offseason, the way these guys have been training. I mean, Tyler Shuck finished last year really, really well. But then to see his leadership through this whole offseason program, to see what these guys have put in, it's showing up. And so it'll be fun. Obviously, we're kind of in those baby step phases. We're in the OTAs. We'll get to training camp. And then before we know it, we'll be, kicking off in Detroit's open season.
1: You mentioned Tyler's leadership this offseason, and maybe that's the answer to this question. You know, he was so impressive in the second half of last season, obviously, in his rookie year. So maybe leadership's the answer. But what would you say is the one thing, or maybe two things, if leadership's one of them, that have impressed you the most from Tyler from last offseason when he's a rookie to this one where he's entering as the guy?
20: Yeah, I think it's just creating rhythm and routine with your teammates. And, every quarterback is going to come into this league at a certain stage, and you're just going to start stacking years after years. And so, the continuity on offense, the system that he can kind of look at what happened last year, all the positives, the things that we want to improve on, and we certainly have to get better at. And he can just start stacking, and I think that's the biggest thing that he's trying to accomplish, is just getting better and taking more ownership and control of this entire system.
1: Yeah, I think it's going to be super fun to watch him in this offense this year. And one of the reasons why, you guys spent your first-round pick on Arizona State wide receiver Jordan Tyson. And kind of the thing with Tyson was, if he can stay on the field, he's the best receiver in the draft. So obviously you guys feel good about him physically taking him where you took him, and I'd love for you to speak about his role and what it's going to be in this offense this year alongside Chris Olave, which should be a pretty exciting passing attack.
20: Yeah, really excited about being able to acquire Jordan. This draft sometimes we're a little bit of a guessing game to see how it goes, and we're certainly hoping that this would be the outcome. It worked out great. Jordan's versatility shows up throughout his Arizona State film, his ability to play outside, inside, his quickness, his ability to attack the football, I think certainly is highlighted and shown. And so I'm excited to just see those guys get on the field and let's start playing that chess match game of putting these guys in different positions. And I think that's the big thing for us that we value is these guys' position flexibility, that, you know, guys just don't sit on one side of the ball or just only play the slot. They can play all over the field, and that allows us to create matchups when we want.
1: How do Jordan and Chris Olave complement each other as receivers?
20: Yeah, I think there's a lot of similarities. I think, Jordan's quickness, suddenness, he's a bigger body than probably, you know, people realize. I think he's a really sturdy player. I think his ability, one thing that showed up is, I think he can become an elite blocker in our league, which I think is becoming so prominent. You know, these Puka Nacuas and these guys that are all of our premier players in this league, well, they're these really, really good blockers, and then they get all this action game stuff off of those looks. So Jordan has that in them. Chris was the vertical guy coming into the league. He had this juice to play over the top. You know, New Orleans for just so many years now has had Sheed and Chris, you know, and so you kind of play this game of, hey, who's taking the deep shots as we go. And so I mean, Chris certainly has that go-get-it downfield that will be exciting.
1: I think you'll probably give a Coach Speak answer to this question. I have to ask it, though, because it's in the news right now. Chris is obviously looking for a contract extension. The thought is that it's going to happen, at least from us in the media. Can you tell us anything about what's happening with Chris Olave and the team as you guys are working out potentially a long-term extension for him to stay a Saint for a long time?
20: Yeah, the business part of this thing comes up, and, you know, Chris has handled that beautifully. I think for us, you know, that's the business side, and as they navigate that, they'll do the best. He's got a really good team for himself, and obviously our organization's done a really good job just, I think, working through this. And so he's been here throughout this offseason program, helping lead our organization. And so, I think we're all optimistic. We're all excited to hopefully get to that point where he's a Saint for a really long time.
1: I'm going to compliment myself for a second here. I've already got Travis Etienne down. I'm not calling him Travis Etienne anymore. I've heard some podcast people say Etienne. Travis Etienne now. Obviously, a great season last year in Jacksonville. He joins your running back room now. What does Travis Etienne bring, Coach, to your offense?
20: Yeah, I think just explosiveness, and I think his ability to play every down in football. You know, running backs, a lot of times you have all these different specialties and things that he focus on. His ability to run the football on first and second down, his hands in the passing game on third down, and protections. You know, being a pass protector at the running back position would be a little bit of a challenge. And the best guys and the guys that you recognize the most are the guys that can do that. And that allows them to be on the field a ton, you know, have a really heavy workload.
1: I'd love to ask you a philosophical question about offensive football, just from my vantage point. So I thought it was fascinating last year, and then it kind of manifested itself in the draft, and maybe I'm way off on this, and I'd love for you to tell me if I am. My feelings won't be hurt, right? So Coach McVay in Los Angeles starts running a ton of multiple, and I'm not saying he's the first one to ever do this, but it's kind of like the proliferation of this, right, of multiple tight ends on the field, two or three tight ends. So it goes noted for me that we see nine tight ends go in the first three rounds of the draft on Thursday and Friday night this year, and you guys took one in Oscar Delft. Joined like a tight end room that has some pretty good names in it already, including Juwan Johnson. So I'm curious, like I'm sure that that's something you noticed and maybe something you guys are looking to implement into your offense, maybe more or less, whatever. Am I fair in that assessment here? Because like kind of like, okay, Oscar Delft's here now to go along with some of the other tight ends. Maybe they'll be running some more 12 and 13 personnel this year. Am I off base on that?
20: No, I think it's a really good assessment. You know, our league, at the end of the day, is we're always growing and trying to get better. We're always trying to solve problems. And, you know, when you have a full offseason, the whole league's going to study all the best teams in our league. And when you have a season like the L.A. Rams, they play in 13 personnel a ton with three tight ends. You're going to see that trend follow around the league, just like on defense. You know, when you play the Seattle defense back in the day, everyone starts trying to find these, you know, big, long, fresh corners. And it's going to kind of be that copycat component. And so, you know, certainly something that has been valuable in this league. And I think anytime you have multiple tight end sets, their ability to play in the run game, but in the pass game, it puts defenses in some conflicting situations.
1: This is kind of a nebulous question. So whatever answer you want to give is great to it. If you know that right on the offensive side, obviously the defensive coaches know it as well. So if you're a defensive coach, I'm guessing, even if you're Coach Staley right on your staff, you're thinking, okay, this is going to start maybe happening more. How do we combat this? And I think it's fascinating as a fan, kind of like the cat and mouse game that goes on between coaches to try and, in the off season, to try and one-up each other, right? Like, what's the answer to this question? So as you sit to kind of some answer some of these questions that defenses present you on the offensive side of the ball, you don't have to get into specifics, but what kind of goes into that for you when you're, like, as you're trying to problem solve offense v. defense?
20: Yeah, I think that's the fun, like you said, it's the fun game that we all play. That's the part that we all enjoy. You know, certainly Rams had a ton of success. There were some times where some teams had some success against that 13 personnel. So obviously the defense are going to try and replicate that. The offense are going to identify, okay, what can we do different to, you know, take advantage of that opportunity. And so it's a fun game back and forth. And, you know, as soon as we get into the regular season, there's going to be a couple trends that show up early in September football, and this league's going to follow it. And it's about the teams that I think have a really clean identity but also have the adaptability as your season goes to be able to adjust based off of some of those trends that come up throughout the season. Those are the teams that play late.
1: A couple more minutes here with the head coach of the New Orleans Saints, Kellen Moore. You better you bet, Westwood One Sports, Nick Costos, and you. So DeMario Davis signs with the New York Jets, goes back to the Jets this offseason, and I like a lot of the players on your defense. I think Caden Ellis, for instance, is going to have an awesome year. But DeMario leaves, obviously, a leadership void on defense, at least from my vantage point. When you assess your defense, who kind of stands out to you as maybe the natural leader of this defense in 2026, and why?
20: Yeah, that's a really good question. DeMario is who DeMario is. He's a really special person, really special player. He's meant a lot to, you know, the New York organization, but also New Orleans here for a long time. And so they'll do great things up there. It gives a bunch of young guys opportunities for us to develop and become, you know, kind of the vocal leaders of that side of the football. I think Caden, obviously, he's been a captain type role in Atlanta for a couple years. He's going to transition beautifully for us. He's going to be a big time player. You know, Chase Young is kind of reaching that point now where, like, this is his time to go, you know, and he's had a great early couple years in his career. Now he's going to have this big-time opportunity. And then I think our back end We have a young secondary that I really love and I'm really excited about just because of these guys' balance of experience and kind of high football IQ. I think our safeties, you got Justin Reed, you got Julian Blackman, you got Jonas Anker, guys who played a lot of football there. Kool-Aid is kind of coming into his realm now where this is year three and it's time to, you know, take that leadership role. And so it's just going to be awesome to let these guys kind of organically kind of take those roles and opportunities.
1: My last football question, my opinion, I feel like Coach Staley, I don't want to say he got a raw deal in Los Angeles as the coach of the Chargers, but maybe as a result of whatever happened there after the first year, it seemed like his reputation took a little bit of a hit, at least with people like me in the media. But there can be no questioning, I think, Coach, that he's a great defensive coach. And now entering year two of this program, me personally, I look at what he did in Los Angeles with the Rams. He's a Rams defensive coordinator. I'm really excited for what this can be for you guys on defense with Coach Staley. Just on Coach Staley and his impact on your team and what you're expecting from the defense this year with him in charge.
20: Yeah. I love Brandon. Obviously, I had a chance to work with him for 1 year in Los Angeles. When I had the opportunity to come back here, it was an awesome opportunity to kind of team back up. He does a phenomenal job on defense. He's innovative, he's creative, he's sound, he played really clean football. Last year, he did an awesome job with a group that was a really blend of, you know, we had some really veteran players, but we had a lot of really, really young players going out there and playing football early in their careers. And so thought we had a ton of success there. He was able to kind of steady that ship in a really positive way. And so he does a phenomenal job. I think we always have a chance every single week in the NFL because he's going to do a great job coordinating that group and putting them in a really good position to be successful. So, I feel very fortunate that he's here.
1: Now, keep in mind, we'll be playing this interview tomorrow on Thursday after the result of Game 1 of the NBA Finals. I'm a huge Knicks fan. I'm picking the Knicks tonight, lifelong diehard Knicks fan. So maybe we will praise you or maybe we will laugh, Coach, tomorrow when we play this at the answers to this question. Who will win Game 1 of the NBA Finals tonight, Wednesday night, played on a Thursday, this interview, Knicks and the Spurs in San Antonio?
20: Oh, this is going to be a good one. This is the battle of one series went fast, one series went all the way to the end. And so there's always that that element of, who's fresh and who's maybe been waiting for a little while. And so still going Spurs, home court. You know, there's some energy there. I think they may still get it. But, the Knicks are fresh and ready to go. So it'll be a fun series.
1: Final question. What is your favorite dish at what restaurant in New Orleans?
20: Oh, tough. There's too many. I'm always good. I'm a steak and potatoes and kind of a, traditional meal in that sense. So Desi's is always the go-to there from that standpoint. But the fish is something that I've definitely embraced, and I'm getting better each and every opportunity that I get.
1: So I guess you were not a big fish guy in the past, and now you're in New Orleans and you feel like you have to be, it sounds like.
20: I'm a Northwest salmon halibut, fish guy. Okay. So now I'm getting to, a little bit more diversity in that fish menu.
1: Have you had turtle soup? I had it at Commander's Palace in New Orleans. Have you had turtle soup since you've been in New Orleans? Honestly, it was delicious.
20: Just once. I'll have to do it again.
1: I felt like Shredder from Teenage Mutant Ninja Turtles. It was great. Coach, this was awesome. I sincerely appreciate the time at OTAs. Thank you very much. I'm going to wish you best of luck this season, but candidly, and I'm not just saying this because you're here. I say it when you're not on the air. I'll say it this summer. I am so pumped to watch you guys this year. I think you've got this program moving absolutely the right direction. The offense was great down the stretch last year. I can't wait to watch Tyler and the running backs and the wide receivers. I think it's going to be great. Congratulations and wishing you the best of luck and a lot of health to your team this summer.
20: Awesome. Appreciate it. Thanks for having me.
1: The head coach of the New Orleans Saints, Kellen Moore, joining us here on You Better, You Bet. Sounds like he liked the Knicks a little bit tonight. I hope he's right. A lot on the Knicks coming up on the show today. More on the Kellen Moore interview right after this on Westwood One Sports.
2: The trade is done. The Patriots acquire A.J. Brown from the Eagles for a 2028 first-round pick and a fifth next year. So is the All-Pro receiver the missing piece? Not just to get New England to the Super Bowl, but to win it. Westwood One Sports.
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6: Minnesota News Network, I'm Brent Palm. Senator Tina Smith is urging colleagues to reject the spending package that would provide more than $70 billion to ICE and Customs and Border Protection. Smith argues Congress should not increase funding until stronger oversight is in place and investigations are completed into the deaths of Alex Preddy and Renee Good.
7: There has not been a full and impartial investigation. There have been no reforms to stop ICE from kicking down the doors of your home without a warrant. There is nothing to stop masked secret agents from pulling people out of their cars.
6: Republicans say the agencies need additional resources. There's a groundbreaking today for a facility in Litchfield that will convert waste into renewable energy. Vanguard Renewables will operate the plant, and the energy will be delivered to CenterPoint customers. And Lynx point guard Olivia Miles is being honored as the WNBA Rookie of the Month. 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
1: 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Kellen Moore comes across very well, does he not? Now, obviously, I know going into that interview, he's not answering my question on Chris Olave's contract extension. He's not going to give me a lot on Alvin Kamara showing up to OTAs and if he's going to be on the roster this year. I have to ask the question. But we talked about cat and mouse game that goes on with offensive and defensive coaches. That's the cat and mouse game that goes on with a coach and, like, a talk show host. And I know that. And I don't take offense to it. Of course he's not going to answer those questions. Why would he? If he did, it's going to bring news and unwanted attention on him and his team. The rest of those answers, it's good stuff. I loved him talking about how Chris Olave and Jordan Tyson complement each other. And I can't wait to see those two catching passes this year from Tyler Shough. And the tight ends and Travis Achane, and I really like their offensive line. I was thinking about it last night, about Brandon Staley, who's the defensive coordinator of the Saints. We remember his tenure with the Chargers, right? He has that first year there after, you know, he's stud as the DC of the Rams, using Jalen Ramsey in the star role, gets hired to coach the Chargers. And he has that first year where they're going for it on fourth downs, and it's working, right? And then in the final game of the year, literally the final game of the year on Sunday Night Football, they tie with the Raiders and miss the playoffs. And he has a couple questionable decisions. And it felt like from there, the media kind of like bullied him a little bit. And, you know, I'll criticize Staley. He kind of stopped doing what he had been doing. And they, you know, blew the huge lead in the wild card round against the Jaguars. And then he gets fired after they get humiliated by the Raiders on the Thursday night game a couple years ago. I think he's a stud defensive coach. There's more talent on that defense now than there was last year. I wouldn't be surprised if Brandon Staley's a head coach again in the NFL at some point. I think I'm going to pick Carolina to win the NFC South this year. I'm not that far off on New Orleans. Final hour, power hour coming up on the other side. More on game one of the NBA Finals. Our bets for tonight. Some Micah Parsons. But we'll start the hour with the great Noah Eagle here.
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5: Soybeans and corn are down. Cattle are mostly sharply higher. Hogs are mostly lower. Hello, I'm Megan Grebner with your commodity market update on Brownfield. Speed wins. That's why Stein is focused on delivering higher yielding genetics faster than the competition, and why they've released more new Enlist E3 lines than any other company. Stein has yield. Soybeans are sharply lower on fund and technical selling. Soybean export sales were down on the week, but up from the prior four-week average. The trade continues to monitor crop development weather in the U.S. July beans down 21 3/4 at 11.32 1/4. August beans down 19 3/4 at 11.38 1/2. Corn is lower on fund and technical selling. The USDA reported a sale of more than 4.5 million bushels of corn to Colombia for the 2026-2027 marketing year. However, weekly export sales were down significantly. Corn is watching crop development weather in the U.S. and harvest activity in South America. July corn down 7.25 at 424.25. September corn down 6.5 at 433.75. The wheat complex is mixed. U.S. wheat remains priced higher than the rest of the world, putting it at a disadvantage on the global market. July wheat in Chicago is unchanged at 587.25. September wheat up a penny at 601.75. In Kansas City, July wheat's down a penny at 623. And in Minneapolis, July wheat is unchanged at 626.25. Live and feeder cattle are mostly sharply higher on oversold signals. The USDA did confirm the first case of New World screwworm in South Texas yesterday. August lives up 230 at 240.15. October lives up 285 at 231.85. August feeder cattle up 510 at 347.72. Hogs are mostly lower on ongoing demand uncertainty. July lean hogs down 125 at $100.75. August lean hogs down 65 at $98.92. I'm Megan Grabner for Brownfield.
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0: 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Yours truly, still on cloud nine, in delirium, in ecstasy, following the Knicks win last night, game one of the NBA Finals in San Antonio against the Spurs. We will get more into the Spurs' end of game one and why Dylan Harper, I think, needs to play even more in game two than he did in game one. We'll get to that in about 20 minutes. And why the Green Bay Packers, come Halloween, could easily find themselves under 500. We've got news on the Packers that I will break down for you coming up in a little bit. But joining us right now on the show to start off the Power Hour, the aforementioned, always love having him on the show. And I always say when we bring a guest on and the guest is not on social media that the guest is the smartest person on the room, because social media is a cesspool, even if we all kind of, or I at least, have to be on it. Now, Noah Eagle is, like, on social media, technically, has a Twitter account, has an Instagram account. But Noah, you don't really use the social media account. And I have to say to you, I'm jealous. Thanks for joining the show. How's it going?
1: All is well, man. All is well. How about yourself?
0: Doing great. Can we talk about your social media usage before we get into some good stuff here? You have accounts. You don't really post. Is that a conscious decision? I hope that it is.
1: Yeah, I would say so. I mean, look, you mentioned it. I think so many of us now, it's kind of a requirement to have the account. And it certainly was as I was building the beginning of my career. But I was fortunate timing-wise that I graduated school and TikTok wasn't really a thing, and I kind of got off and running in my career, and I was fortunate that I didn't really need to use this as the tool that I know so many have, and that's where I think it is a brilliant access point for so many. But I've just gotten really lucky that I've gotten great opportunities without it, and the hope is that continues. Yeah, I also have a very understanding boss at NBC and Sam Flood that feels work and what you do on the air is going to be most important. So as long as I've got that in my corner, then I feel pretty good about it.
0: Have you ever considered deleting your social? If I felt like I could, I would. Now, I think I'd still like use it because I like looking at content. I don't think I'd ever post if I didn't have to. Have you ever thought about actually like deleting the accounts outright?
1: No, not necessarily. I think that it is important to at least be up to date on everything. And the best way to do that at this current juncture of our society is to be on social media and to be vigilant in doing so. So, no, I don't think it would be deleting, but I am definitely glad that I'm not somebody that needs to post all the time. Now, when it's required or when it feels like it's the right thing to do, then totally get that and totally am willing to do that. But for me and for how I kind of go about things right now, whatever I'm doing is kind of working.
0: Which is your favorite social media? I like Instagram. Like, I actually enjoy using Instagram. Just like the user experience, the content on it. Which is your favorite of the apps to use?
1: Well, it depends on what I'm doing. If I'm just sitting at home, then, yeah, I go on Instagram. You can scroll through all the timeline now. It's basically like TikTok has been transferred over there, and basically it's like the DVD release of TikTok, you know,
0: TikTok
1: itself
0: line.
1: Is like going to the theater, and Instagram, you get it 3 weeks later. But I would tell you that if I'm, you know, in the middle of a game and working, I want to make sure that I'm getting all the updates, so you're on Twitter at that point, and you're making sure that you're staying up to date on whatever's happening within the game, obviously news. So it's really dependent on what I'm looking for.
0: What was the experience like calling NBA playoff games this season? Like, not this season, like recently. What was that experience like for you?
1: Incredible. I mean, I know we've talked about it before, but the NBA to me was as big a part of my childhood and my life as anything. I loved it, obsessive over it in many ways. And so now to be a part of it at that level, you can't beat that. And being at these games, feeling the atmospheres, it definitely just brought back all those memories. memories of me being a fan and going to games, going to playoff games, feeling the arena shake, literally. It just doesn't quite hit the same as anything else. Like, it's different. It just feels that way. And so it's awesome. And it was a great experience to share it with so many amazing people and broadcasters. And so excited to get right back to the NBA as next season approaches before you even know it.
0: In the second round series, right, with the Cavs and the Pistons, you had a line that I think kind of went at least semi-viral, if not fully viral, on social media, which was the Cavalanche, as Cleveland was on a run, which I watched and, like, laughed, like, out loud when you said it. It drew acclaim on both sides, I guess. Some people liked it, some people didn't like it, which is the mark of a great call, I think, when people are talking about it. When you think back on it, the Cavalanche call, what are your thoughts on it now with it in the rearview mirror? I really loved it.
1: I appreciate it. Look, that series was really fun to call, and both of those, we did game one, three, and four, and so we got the sense of the Detroit crowd at home and how that was, and they were great, and then we got a sense of the Cleveland crowd in games three and four, and they were awesome. It was honestly the best I feel like I had heard in Cleveland in years, probably since LeBron left, and they were juiced up, and they certainly guided their team over the finish line, but the Cavalanche is something that, you know, they've definitely embraced in Cleveland, and so I just felt like it was more of an ode to them and giving them their respect of what they've done over the last couple of years and how they've built that back up and the crowd, and it was more to them. But we definitely had some fun in that series. You know, we had in game four, as Donovan Mitchell's going off, we had a full old-school battle, so to speak, from the movie Old School, of just references where – we all three of us were dropping some. There was a fun one with Donovan Mitchell and Duncan Robinson in game three, obviously calling a vintage Harden finish. So you just try to relish in those moments, and you never take them for granted, honestly.
0: This is not like a leading question. I think whatever the answer is great. And I've asked your dad the same question before when I've had him on the air. So things like that, like Cavalanche, or like some of the stuff you've done with Donovan Mitchell and Spida. Now, is that stuff that you think about in advance and, like, in the moment? And obviously you have to be thinking so fast because you don't know what's going to happen, though, how fast the game moves. Is that something you're thinking about in advance, something that you're pulling in the moment? And, again, like, I don't ask that question to insinuate that one way is better than the other. I don't think it matters. I think the result is really good. I'm just curious, in your process as a play-by-play guy, kind of how does that go? I think the audience grooves on stuff like this.
1: Sure. So, I mean, for me, the vast majority of what I say is not planned or thought of beforehand. You know, I said with Donovan Mitchell that Duncan Robinson got lost in Spider's web in game three.
0: Yes,
1: I did not
0: right.
1: think of that until – I didn't think of it until the moment, truly. The same goes for all those old school references. You know, Mitchell Palooza, I didn't think of that until literally it just came out. But the Cavalanche one is different because that's something that we've seen in Cleveland – be utilized before, and I thought right after game three, because they had made a run in game three to extend the lead, I was like, man, I probably should have used Cavalanche, but I had it for game four now because it was fresh in my mind, and so it's just different based on the circumstance, but I would tell you that 90% of the time, it's just whatever comes out in the moment. It's just not pre-planned, and then every now and then, there's something that maybe you thought of, or you thought, oh, I should have used it this time, I'll keep that for next time. So it really is situational for that.
0: It's so funny, right, because you know this, right, and to a lesser degree I know, but, you know, people watch at home and don't realize, like, how difficult and how fast your brain needs to be moving, how difficult this job is, and I think people really groove on answers like that. I'd love for you, for a moment, so you're a huge NBA fan, as you said, right, obsessed with the NBA and obsessed with basketball. Let's take the play-by-play hat off for a moment. I'd love for you to put your analyst hat on, or even your fan hat on, right? Watching last night, game one of the NBA Finals, and watching the run that the New York Knicks have been on here. How do you put it into perspective, 12 straight wins now, up 1-0, beat the Spurs last night on the road in game one of the Finals?
1: Yeah, I mean, it's all-time. They're on an all-time run right now. It's very simple, and we're seeing things happen that have never been done before. All those consecutive road wins by double digits, that's remarkable in the playoffs. And I understand that from a matchup perspective, the path that they had through the Eastern Conference might not be looked at as this really arduous journey. Joel Embiid not being healthy in that second round, Cleveland defensively just was never going to be up for the challenge. That first-round series gave them the most fits, and games 2 and 3 against Atlanta, they lost by 1 point. I mean, their point differential in the playoffs is all-time. And right now, I think what stood out to me that's probably been, and this is really what stood out last night, because their bench had already played well through the playoffs, but the way that their bench played, Landry Shamet continuing to play at the level he is, and his level of aggression and efficiency, Deuce McBride coming in and giving the minutes that he has. Even Jose Alvarado had a high impact in his role last night, and then certainly Mitchell Robinson, they would love for him to be 100% healthy, but he clearly was still effective enough that they could throw him out there. But I think my biggest takeaway was how great Karl Anthony Towns was. And if they're going to win the series, he's got to play like that every single game. Because Victor Wembanyama did not have his best game, and the Spurs almost won without him having his best. What's going to happen if he does play at his best is now my next question. But so impressive. They deserve all the credit. I think Mike Brown deserves a ton of credit as well for just how he's handled the entire situation. And we'll see what they do here moving forward, how greedy they can get in game two.
0: When you watch these games on TV, are you able to divorce yourself from being Noah Eagle, comma, play-by-play broadcaster, which does not mean like you're being critical of Mike Breen in your head. Like, that's not what it means. But are you able to sit down and watch it as a fan and ignore all the aspects of TV that you're intimately familiar with and really able to absorb it just as a fan? Because I really think the answer is you could go either way, potentially.
1: Yeah, it probably is somewhere in the middle. There are moments where you're just fandom comes out. I think about watching the Western Conference Finals and that Victor Wembanyama 3 in game 1. That's just like, whoa, what just happened? And you think back to yourself as a fan, and then there are moments where you're just watching and naturally you think about, how would I call it? How would I do that? How would I approach this? Oh, I really like that they did this. Let me try to incorporate that next time. I do think that's part of also your own process and growth of you're trying to be the best version of yourself long term and always trying to get better. Well, one of the best ways to do that is to listen to the greats that are currently doing it that have done in the past and take bits and pieces of what they do and make it your own version of that. And so it's certainly no different watching the finals is the highest level. So I would be stupid not to do that.
0: One of those greats is your dad, Ian, and Noah Eagle here with us on the show. And, you know, every time I talk to you or your dad, I always try and get some, because there's always something new that's happening, right, that's really cool in your father-son relationship, right? And I think anyone can acknowledge that, right? Like, I'm a dad. How cool it would be to be able to, you know, for my daughter to do what I do and be able to, like, to talk to her about it, right? When he's calling NBA playoff games for Amazon Prime, you're calling them for NBC and Peacock, and how awesome that is. I'd love for you to take us, like, inside kind of as much as you want to, like, that personal relationship and how unique that is, that, like, this sort of thing doesn't happen, and, candid, like, how cool that is, I'm sure, for you guys.
1: Yeah, it is. It really is special. And the cool thing is it expands beyond just us. There's family atmospheres everywhere. You know, we've got my statistician, one of my two statisticians, Tyler Freed, his dad, Dave Freed, is Mike Breen's statistician. So for the two of them, Tyler was working the majority of the Western Conference Finals with Mike Tirico, and then you've got Dave working with Mike Breen. Like, that's awesome. I just think you see that around the NBA, whether it's players and Dylan Harper being a prominent example right now, or Jalen and Rick Brunson right now. I just think that that's probably one of my favorite aspects about the NBA is it feels like extended family all around anyway. And so when it's your immediate family on top of that, it only strengthens how special that truly is. But, yeah, for the two of us, I think just talking about whether it's travel, whether it's meetings and things that we heard or whatever it might be, it's great. I mean, it's always great to exchange ideas and also to have a sense of what the other one's walking into, which was really fun this playoffs where he did game 1 in New York, I did game 2. Then he did a game 3 in Houston, I did game 4. It was just like there were a couple of these that I was following him or he was following me, and I thought that was really cool as well.
0: Doing games WNBA now for NBC, do you ever take a break?
1: yeah, when I go to sleep.
0: Like when do you go on vacation? Does that happen?
1: Well, it hasn't really happened the last couple of years. It's just all based on, again, timing and circumstance. But you think about 2 years ago, in the summer we had Roland Garros for the final year, and then we had the Olympics. So I spent a lot of time in France, and that was essentially my vacation. I was there for 40 days total. So I got to really get to know Paris. I tried to improve my French. I was a French failure at that, but it was cool. You know, you get cultured. And then later that year, I got to go to Brazil for an NFL game. I went to Dublin for a Notre Dame game. So it's not like I'm not getting away. The other thing is you travel so much during the season. You spend so many nights in hotels. You get to what is considered the quote-unquote off-season, and you say, I don't really want to get on another plane right now. I'd like to just sleep in my bed consistently for a little bit. And so it is a tough battle to fight, but I certainly wouldn't change any of it for the world. I mean, I think it's the greatest career. I think it's the greatest job, and it really is something that you dream about doing, and so get

0: Like, you're still working. And obviously you want to do that. And, like, I understand that and the audience understands it. Any part of you, like, man, I'd love to just, like, just go and, like, turn my phone off for a couple of weeks and sit on the beach.
1: No, but you find those pockets. We all have those pockets. And so there are ways of doing that. And there are, everybody has their own methods of kind of get away and shut down and recharge. And so for me, the summertime, for the majority of the time, is that. And I thoroughly enjoy sitting somewhere and reading, whether it's at Central Park or by the water or whatever it might be. But that's what works for me. So it's really whatever works for you to get you back to the point that you can lock in and do what you got to do. I think that's the biggest key.
0: What's the best book you read this year?
1: This year? Well, I read a bunch. I'm in the middle of reading the Dick Ebersol book. I'm actually about halfway through it now. It's actually fascinating. But I toggle between fiction and nonfiction. So I've been reading this series called It Starts with Assassins Anonymous. Very good. And then I also read Project Hail Mary before the movie came out. But now I got to find a way to watch the movie to see if I can compare it book to movie.
0: Is there any truth to the rumor that if you get a job at NBC Sports, you are required to read the Dick Ebersol book?
1: No. That was just my own accord. I like to – you went exactly what I was saying before. Think about what I was saying about watching these games and trying to take whatever you can. Well, it goes for reading within the broadcasting historical aspect. I want to understand how people got to certain places, what they did to – embark on certain journeys, decisions they made when maybe things could have gone a different direction. I find that stuff really interesting, and I actually think it helps then your own viewpoint and understanding of the business and, more importantly, the creative process that comes with it.
0: Final question. You obviously spend a lot of time on the road, as you said, hotel rooms, etc. What is Noah Eagle's funniest travel-related story from this past season, and why?
1: This past season, well, I mean, listen, it's just, it really depends, again, on hotel versus plane versus other type of travel stuff. You know, I had the one where you're traveling in the middle of those massive snowstorms this year, and so those always cause something. But I really, last year I had one where I had to move rooms three times because of a ladybug infestation in one of the hotel issues.
0: What?
1: And I guess this was a nationwide thing. So it wasn't even like it was in a specific area. But I just went down to the desk and I said, hey, I think I need to change rooms. And the woman goes, let me guess, ladybugs? I go, yeah, really good guess. And so that happened a couple times before we finally found. She eventually came to check with me after I told her the third room had a colony behind the blinds.
0: Were you angry when she? I would have been so mad if I was like, I need to change rooms, and the woman said to me, "Let me guess, ladybugs." The implication being, if you knew that there were ladybugs in the room, why would you put me in there? Were you pissed?
1: No,
0: hearing you say that.
1: Yeah, you see, I would have been if my entire crew was fine, but everybody was dealing with it. So it wasn't a me issue. I was more so just saying, I think I was more laughing. I was laughing at the fact that she just sniped that. I didn't even have to say anything. So it was clearly not a me thing. So no, I wouldn't call it anger. There are other things over the course of travel and hotel that can get you to anger, but that wasn't one of them.
0: I looked up while you were talking, Assassins Anonymous, and it looks pretty good. I might check it out. I'm not joking when I say that.
1: As I was reading it, I just was thinking, man, this would be really great as like a series on Amazon Prime or something like that. So if anybody's listening, just think about that. I think it could be high quality entertainment.
0: Noah, you're awesome, man. Appreciate it very much. Congratulations on the success. Hope to do this down the line.
1: You got it, man. Appreciate it.
0: Noah Eagle on the show. Ladybug. So when I think about ladybugs, my daughter loves them. Like, we have a couple, like, ladybug, like lawn ornaments almost, like, around the house. And whenever she sees it, she goes, ladybug. She loves them. They're very, like, pleasant bugs.

0: Like, there are, you know, are bugs pleasant? No, right? But if there were a pleasant bug, wouldn't a ladybug be the pleasant? Now, look, I don't want to sleep in a room that's infested with ladybugs. I'm not saying I want that. But, like, if, you know, power ranking, right? What is, if you had to be in a room that was infested with a bug, and infest is a bad word, that had bugs in it, which would be the bug that you, if you had to choose the bug? Is ladybug the answer? Like, what else would you even choose? They're all horrible. Ladybug seems to be, Kenny says moth. Kenny, I don't think, you don't get out much. Moth is, I mean, are you joking? Moth is what the serial killer in Silence of the Lamb uses to mark his, like, moth? Like, ants is terrible. Bees are, bees, I tell my daughter, she's like, Daddy, bee. I go, just don't bother the bee. It's not going to bother you. So bee, so like, it's like you're sleeping in a bed, right? And there's a couple bees in the room. Like, they're not going to sting you because you're not going to bother them, right? They're going to fly around. Flies suck. Like, bugs suck. They just do. Anyway, back to sports on the other side. Micah Parsons and the Green Bay Packers. A no-good day for the Washington Commanders. And what the hell was Mitch Johnson thinking, not playing Dylan Harper at the end of the game last night? That's all next on You Better You Bet.
1: Star of Madden NFL 27 has been released. And it's Chicago Bears quarterback Caleb Williams. Yo, fans in the Windy City, is this a good thing? The third-year quarterback is on Madden Curse Watch. Westwood One Sports.
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8: In today's Trend Watching, a lesson of not putting all your eggs in one basket, something that Michael Saylor, the CEO of Strategy, formerly known as MicroStrategy, a computer company, is finding out the hard way. After converting his company effectively to a Bitcoin treasury, he's seeing much pain in the stock, which is now down 70%, almost 71% from its peak in 2025 after loading up on Bitcoin, suffering now serious losses as Bitcoin has fallen from an all-time high of $126,000. Down another $3,000 this morning to $62,480 per coin. He's taking losses now on his Bitcoin holdings, and on the 1st of June sold Bitcoin for the first time since beginning to acquire it and may be forced to sell more as the stock is down another 2% this morning after sliding 7% yesterday. It was a bold strategy in some people's view, but it was also one that took the company away from its core business and focused on one speculative trade, not working out so well.
9: Here's your total security of Southern Minnesota weather forecast. I'm meteorologist Megan Mulford. Chance of thunderstorms today. Otherwise cloudy skies with a few peaks of sun. Highs level off around 80. Southerly winds 10 to 15 miles an hour. Chance of thunderstorms tonight. Lows level off around 62. Cloudy skies expected. Sunshine mixed with clouds at times tomorrow. Slight chance of thunderstorms. Daytime highs approaching 83. From the Weatherology Weather Center, I'm meteorologist Megan Mulford. Currently 75.
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1: All right, so we have some breaking news in the National Football League, and a little serendipitous, because this factors into a topic that I was planning to discuss. ESPN's Adam Schefter. The Packers and wide receiver Christian Watson have reached agreement on a four-year, $110.5 million contract extension that includes a $31 million signing bonus. So the Packers extending the contract of Christian Watson, and it looks like Green Bay will have just a three. Remember last year, here's Dontavian Wicks playing a lot, and just, can we just stick to a couple of guys? Too much to ask for? I feel like we're going to have a three-receiver set in Green Bay this year, and it'll be Christian Watson and Matthew Golden, last year's first-round pick, along with Jaden Reed, maybe a little rookie Savion Williams, we shall see. But I think that'll be the primary three-receiver set, and if Tucker Kraft comes back, I think this offense can obviously be pretty good, even if I don't necessarily have full belief in the offensive line. My issue with the Green Bay Packers is not really, are they going to score points? I'm a big Jordan Love fan. Matt LaFleur does a nice job. I think they'll definitely score points. The issue that Green Bay is going to face, and at least to begin the season, they're going to be without Micah Parsons. So Micah Parsons answering the question that a lot of us were asking, which is, when's he going to come back and play this year? Parsons telling the media yesterday in Wisconsin at Green Bay that he will open the season on PUP, physically unable to perform, which will knock him out for, at minimum, the first four games of the season. Presumably from there, the Packers will not just rush him back into the lineup after not practicing. So let's say that he's back week six at the absolute earliest. It could be possibly week five. I think that's unlikely. Maybe it's even later than that. But let's say Parsons is out for the first six games of the season. Green Bay's schedule is as follows. At Minnesota. At the Jets. Home Atlanta. At Tampa, home Bears, and then week six, Sunday Night Football at home against Micah Parsons' former team, Dallas Cowboys. That'll be the game that everyone's going to expect him to return for, right, to play his former team. And then, you know, if he's not back for the by then, the next week is at the Detroit Lions, where they will absolutely need him back for that game. What's this Packers defense going to look like early in the season without Micah Parsons? When you look at Green Bay's pass rush from last year and the players that they lost, it really does not fill you with confidence that the pass rush is going to be great this season. So Parsons led the team in sacks, right? He had 12.5 sacks prior to getting hurt against the Broncos towards the end of the year. The second leading sack man last year for the Packers was Rashawn Gary. Rashawn Gary is now a Dallas Cowboy. So Parsons with 12.5, he will open the season on PUP. Gary had 7.5 sacks. He's now a Cowboy. Devontae Wyatt was third with 4. We think he'll be good to go to start the season. Quay Walker had 2.5. He's now a Raider. Kingsley Enagbare had 2. He's now a New York Jet. Now, I fully expect the Packers to add a pass rusher at some point in between now and the start of the season. It's not going to be Josh Sweat based on all the reporting, but I fully expect them to add a pass rusher. Where is the pass rush coming from? And I'm not saying, like, later in the season the pass rush can't be really good. Parsons is one of the best pass rushers in the league. This is early in the season. I think they're going to have to win some shootouts. Now, like, maybe the Jets are just going to stink, and Aaron Glenn's a terrible coach, certainly within the realm of possibility. You know, we'll see what Atlanta's offense looks like here with, like, Tua or Michael Penix starting. I think they're going to have to score points. The betting application of this would be week one in Minnesota. The total of that game right now is 45.5, Packers at Vikings. I love the over in that game, and I understand we're months out. Just, like, how are the Packers going to get heat on Kyler Murray? How's it happening? And I have enough faith in Green Bay to be able to score even on a Brian Flores defense with the talent the Packers have on offense. I like the over a lot in that game. Don't be surprised if the Packers are under 500 by the time Micah Parsons returns. Because it's not just Parsons. Gary's not there, and I don't see where the juice is coming from, unless you want to say, like, tell yourself a story about Lucas Van Ness. Tell yourself a story about some of these young pass rushers for the Green Bay Packers. Like, what's Carl Brooks going to do? Can Edgerrin Cooper get after the passer? Will's brother, Warren Brinson. How's this going to go? Just saying, for the Green Bay Packers. Right now, I like the Vikings more than the Packers. I like the Lions more than the Packers. And as time goes on, I'm starting to believe less and less in the sophomore slump coming for the Bears in year two of Ben Johnson, because I think there's a real legitimate chance that Ben Johnson is one of, quote-unquote, those coaches. One other NFL note for today. So I've said a couple times, teasing, right, that yesterday was a bad day for the Washington Commanders. And you are probably asking yourself, I didn't hear anything about the Commanders yesterday. Why is Nick saying that? In a related note, joining us Monday on the show will be the head coach of the Washington Commanders, Dan Quinn. Not bad. Kellen Moore today, Dan Quinn on Monday. You better, you bet. Firing on all cylinders. We absolutely love it. So why was yesterday a bad day for the Washington Commanders? The answer lies in the Bay Area. Now, you might recall that during his time away from the team, because it seems like he's crazy, and like the type of crazy, and I use this analogy sometimes, like sometimes you'll meet someone and say, oh, well, that guy's crazy, right? And then you meet someone that's actually crazy, and you realize there's a big difference. Brandon Ayuk might actually be crazy. So this is just like, Sports Illustrated used to run this feature back in the day when Sports Illustrated was a thing. This week's sign of the apocalypse. People remember that? This week's sign of the apocalypse would have been Brandon Ayuk filming himself and putting it on his YouTube page, driving past Levi Stadium in December, going like 70 miles an hour over the speed limit. He's nuts. So he issued an apology after that, like, hey, I know I shouldn't do this. Wow, what a shock. So yesterday, the Santa Clara County District Attorney's Office issued a warrant for his arrest on a misdemeanor charge of exhibition of speeding in reference to that video he posted on YouTube in December, where he posted himself going well over the posted 40-mile-per-hour speed limit on the road that runs past Levi Stadium. Amid news of the warrant being issued for his arrest, Ayuk posted on his personal Instagram yesterday himself driving around a racetrack. He's nuts, right? So why is this bad news for the Commanders? David Blau, the young offensive coordinator, taking over for Cliff Kingsbury. Jaden Daniels and company looking for a bounce-back season. We'll talk to Dan Quinn about this. Now, Dan Quinn's not going to – he's not going to talk about Brandon Ayuk. Ayuk's still a 49er, right? I'll ask the question. He's not going to answer it. I'm just saying. That's how this is going to go. The cat-and-mouse game, how it's going to go, that we talked about earlier. But we have presumed, a lot of us, me, you, a lot, this offseason, that Brandon Ayuk is going to be a Commander this year. That he's going to play with, obviously he was at Arizona State once upon a time, feels like a long time ago, with Jaden Daniels, and that he'll be a Commander's receiver this year. And that when we think about the Commander's receiving core, we should think about them with Brandon Ayuk. Well, now there's a warrant out for his arrest. He's posting another video driving around a racetrack, and there's nothing illegal about that, but again, like, to ask yourself this question. Do you think he gets it? Let's touch on the Commander skill position group around Jaden Daniels. The running backs are Bill Crosky-Merritt, who's like okay, can't catch the ball. Rashad White, who like might lead the team in carries, and like make of that what you will. Rookie Catron Allen from Penn State, maybe he'll be good, maybe not. Mid-round running back in a terrible running back draft, outside of Love and Price. Terry McLaurin's awesome. No one's going to argue that. Here are the rest of the Commanders' wide receivers as currently constituted. Treylon Burks, who is the answer to the trivia question, who did the Tennessee Titans get in the A.J. Brown trade? Not great, even if he can resuscitate his career. De'Ami Brown, Luke McCaffrey, Christian's brother, that's actually true, Jalen Lane, Nathan's son, not true at all, Van Jefferson, rookie Antonio Williams. Does that strike fear into the hearts of anybody outside of McLaurin? Any player? I like Chigakonkwo, who they signed away from the Titans, a tight end, and maybe he'll be awesome with Jaden Daniels in this offense, in the David Blau offense. But again, does it strike fear into anyone's heart? Anybody? Even if the situation, Ayuk's not going to face big legal trouble. I'm not saying he is, right? At some point, the Niners will blink and release him. I can't imagine the team's going to trade for him. I think he'll probably be a Commander this year. Can you count on him? And how's this going to go this year for Jaden Daniels? I'm not guaranteeing or saying it's going to be bad, but I think reasonable minds can agree. It's a gigantic, gigantic question mark. You better you bet on this Thursday, Nick Costos and you on Westwood One Sports. Last note now on Game 1 of the NBA Finals. I can't believe, and this is maybe the eighth time I've said it this postseason, but every time I believe it's merited. I can't believe how good Dylan Harper is. 20 years old, comes into the game last night, is the best player on the court in the first quarter, and I believe he was San Antonio's best player through the duration of the game. He's fearless, he takes it to you, and he whoops at you and trash talks. I almost dropped the S-bomb. Bleep talks after he makes a shot on you. And yet, De'Aaron Fox is closing the game, and De'Aaron Fox went 3 of 13 from the field. Now, I get it. Fox is a former Clutch Player of the Year. He made a couple big shots down the stretch against OKC in Game 7. I get it. If you're Mitch Johnson, in addition to an adjustment being get Wemby underneath the basket more, I think another one has to be Dylan Harper's got to play more. He has to. He's too good. And I'm a Knicks fan telling you that. I think that was a pretty critical error by Mitch Johnson last night, not playing Dylan Harper more. And I don't care whose expense it comes at. Like, you're never taking Castle off the court. And whether it's Fox, Champagne, it doesn't matter. Dylan Harper's got to be on the court in the closing moments here. If you're going to lose, which they did last night, you need to lose with your best guys. I thought Mitch Johnson didn't get that right last night, and Mike Brown got everything right last night. One of the reasons why I'm confident the Knicks will win tomorrow night on the road in game number 2. Our executive producer is Bill Zimmerman, and Bill has the trivia question of the day today. Bill, what do we got here on this Thursday?
2: All right, Nick. Well, I'm not sure if you're aware, but the New York Knicks are just 3 wins away from winning their first NBA championship in well over 50 years. Now, the Knicks went 53-29 in the regular season. In the last 40 years, there are 2 teams in an 82-game season that won less games than your New York Knicks and were crowned champions. Can you name those 2 teams?
1: Well, one is the 95 Rockets, for sure.
2: That is correct. 95 Rockets, 47-35.
1: So in the last how many years?
2: 40. So basically your lifetime.
1: Okay. So 83 Sixers won. When was the advent of the 82-game season? It's been a long time, right?
2: Yeah, that dates back into the 70s. You don't have to worry about that.
1: All right, so it's not the 83 Sixers. I don't think it's any of the Celtics. It's not a team in the 80s, right?
2: Correct.
1: Okay. So 90 is the Pistons. I don't think it's them. 91 Bulls, no. 92 Bulls, 93 Bulls, 94 Rockets, 95 Rockets. 96, 97, 98 Bulls, no. 99 is the strike-shortened year. 2000, 01, and 02 is the Lakers. It's none of them. I don't think it's the Spurs. I don't think it's the Pistons. Is it the Heat or the is it one of the Heat or the Mavericks?
2: It is one of the Heat or the Mavericks.
1: It's the 11 Mavericks, right? It's not the 05 Heat, the 11 Mavericks.
2: You were close. It is the 05 Heat, the Dwayne Wade
1: the team
2: Heat.
1: That beat Dallas.
2: They,
1: yeah.
2: They went 52-30.
1: Okay, that's I get partial credit for the answer. Or
2: definitely no? Partial credit.
1: Okay, I just like naming champions. It's fun. All right, take a break. On the other side, bets for tonight to wrap up the Thursday edition of the show right after this.
3: The Knicks stole Game 1 in San Antonio. Can the Spurs even the series with a win at home? Or will New York head home to the Big Apple with a big 2-0 lead? The NBA Finals, Game 2, tomorrow night. Westwood One Sports.
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1: 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Thanks to our guests on the show today, the great Sal Licata, Noah Eagle, and the head coach of the New Orleans Saints, Kellen Moore. Bill Zimmerman, our executive producer, Tyler Morales, our technical director, Kenny Henderson on the board, Mike Brown and Dan Turner, our video producers. I am off to Bill. Who's doing the show tomorrow? Chris Mack? Chris Mack. The great Chris Mack will be in tomorrow. I am off. I will be back on Monday morning here with you on You Better You Bet. Just allow me to say this. My birthday on Saturday. I turned 43. Thank you very much. Thank you to the listeners and viewers for allowing me to another year on this planet doing something I truly, truly, truly love to do. I appreciate each and every one of you. You know, if we had had extra time on the show today, what we should really do, like next week on the show, like there's, like Bill, I want you to please remember this. Somebody. Mike, can we finagle it so we can play the 82-0 game on the air and see who builds the best team? Like one chance each, spins, etc. I think would be fun content. Because I'm probably going to play it about 1,000 times today. I'm obsessed with it. And then Dan sent over last night, there's a 20-0 NFL game, which I only played once. I want to get the hang of it a little bit. The one thing I don't like about it is it'll be like A.J. Green 2011 to 2015, just as something. I don't even know if that's right. And it'll only pick one season with the stats. I don't like that. It should just be like you get the player. That's my one criticism. Anyway, let's get to the bets for tonight. Kenny, please drop the dope beat. All right. One bet for tonight. I'm not betting baseball. Not doing it. And congratulations to Christopher Sanchez of the Phillies for breaking the record for most scoreless innings consecutively by a left-handed pitcher, falling short of the overall record, which is held by Oral Hershiser. But still, amazing stuff by Christopher Sanchez in the NL Cy Young race. Shohei Ohtani had more hits himself than he allowed last night pitching for the Dodgers. His ERA is .74. That NL Cy Young race is something else. Well, obviously, as we get deeper into the summer and the NBA fades away, a lot more baseball coming up on the show. Also, the World Cup, 1 week from today. We absolutely love that. One bet for me tonight, and it'll be in the Stanley Cup Final. You know I'm betting Vegas. Had Vegas in game one. It was awesome. I think the Knights will win the series. The Hurricanes were lackadaisical in game number one. And even if they come out and they're more with it tonight and they're not taking breaks during the plays like Gotsis Bearsteady did on the Hurdle game-winning goal, I still like Vegas. I think Carter Hart's going to play better tonight than Freddie Anderson. I like the Knights to win. And I was texting with friends of the show, Ken Barkley, last night about this. In my opinion, not his. I think we will see lower-scoring games rest of series. I do think Freddie Anderson will play better in net, and Carolina will be more disciplined, but I trust Vegas more. Under six, Vegas to win. Let's call it 3-1 Vegas tonight. Take a 2-0 lead, headed back to Sin City for game numero tres. That does it for the Thursday edition of You Better You Bet. I am off tomorrow. The great Chris Mack is in for me. Make sure you check him out. So until we meet again, dear listener and dear viewer, and that will be on Monday morning, I am Nick Costos wishing you minimal sweats, winning bets, the absolute very best of luck. Our good pals, Black and Abdallah, coming up next here on Westwood One Sports.
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17: Welcome in to Black and Abdallah here on Westwood One Sports, Westwood One Sports app, SiriusXM Channel 375, and all of our great radio affiliates around the country. I'm Chris Black, along with Adam Abdallah, broadcasting live from the great city of Chicago. We're on the air until 3 Eastern, hanging out with you today. If you want to join the conversation, you can always call or text the show at 310-840-4910. How about the New York Knicks last night? Down 12 in the second half. They come back. They beat the San Antonio Spurs by 10, 105-95 in Game 1 of the NBA Finals. The Knicks take Game 1, and they steal home court advantage.
18: This is why when they were playing as well as they did against the Hawks late in that series, and they started this 12-game win streak, that a lot of people started talking about how this team can be compared to some of the great playoff teams that we've been seeing for a while, that this team has gone on this run of 12 games in a row, a historic point differential in winning these games. They've won 11 out of these 12 games in a row by double digits now. Yep. And just like Game 1 of the Eastern Conference Finals, they're down, and they mount a comeback. And I think it has a lot to do with the same reason that we saw in Game 1 of the Eastern Conference Finals. They were coming off of rest. The other team was coming off of a long series. And the long series caught up with the Spurs for Game 1, and you saw the rest benefit the Knicks. Now, also, the Knicks are playing the best basketball they can all play at the exact same time. And in previewing the game yesterday, we talked about that. When guys are all of – everybody's playing well. Karl Anthony Towns is playing well. You know, everybody is playing their best basketball at the exact same – OG Anunoby's playing well. Josh Hart is playing well. Jalen Brunson gets injured twice in the game. He has to leave the game, go to the locker room, come back, and then he gets fallen on again. He gets – his ankle gets injured again, and then he comes back. And he plays, he still scores 30 in the game. Like, there's just something magical going on with this Knicks team right now, that they're playing amazing, and they win by 10 last night, and it just goes to show that this team can't be counted out no matter what.
17: Well, I'm going to push back. I don't think that this is a rest versus rust situation. I don't think the fact that, like, it obviously can help to some extent. The reason the Knicks won the game last night was not because they're more rested than the San Antonio Spurs. The reason they won last night was because in the final 5 minutes of the game, they executed. They executed and they outplayed the San Antonio Spurs. That's it. And it was something that we talked about yesterday on the show. I brought it to your attention yesterday. The difference between these two teams is very obvious to me. One team knows how to get a bucket under two at the end of a game. The other team has a good offense, but they don't necessarily have a developed go-to guy at the end of the game yet. Stephon Castle and Victor Wembanyama will be superstars in this league for a long time. Wemby last night at the end of the game was a mess. He was all over the place. Mm-hmm. Turnovers, bad shots. He's not that yet. Neither is Stephon Castle. He's not that yet. And what happened in the last series with the Thunder was that De'Aaron Fox was the one that would go and get a bucket when they needed it. Well, De'Aaron Fox last night was terrible. Last night, 7 points, 3 of 13 from the field, 0 for 4 from 3. He was brutal. So who's going to get that bucket for the Spurs when you know on the other end, no matter what you do defensively, the Knicks will find a way to get Jalen Brunson the ball, and he is good enough, no matter who you throw at him, to get a bucket. And that's the difference in this series. If the Knicks can get games in the final 5 minutes close, that's going to be in favor of the New York Knicks. It absolutely will. We saw it yet. We knew going into the game yesterday. It's what we said here on this show. So if you listen to this show, when you saw the way the final 5 minutes played out, and Jalen Brunson hits a three, hits a fadeaway bucket, and the Knicks pull away, it should not be a surprise because the Spurs were a mess on the offensive end.
18: Mm-hmm.
17: That's what this series is. Well, now, if the Spurs get the production from Wemby from three that we've seen at points in the playoffs, and they can get up big enough and keep that lead, and they hit a couple of those shots, yeah, they can win, and they can win this series. But to me, this is exactly how New York had to play it. Keep it close enough until the fourth, make a run, get it under 5 minutes, within 5 points, make it a clutch game. And when you do that, you have the best guy in the league for that, and that's Jalen Brunson. And last night, he showed up 30 points. He was outstanding.
18: But when you've got guys like Landry Shamet that are shooting 50% from three, like you're not going to beat that. You're not going to beat that. I also think that, yeah, Victor Wembanyama is all-worldly, and he's awesome. But Victor Wembanyama has got to change the way he's approaching this team. Because you saw what he did to Chet Holmgren last series. And you saw at times what he could do when he was playing inside. The dude cannot go 2 of 9 from three-point range. They're letting him shoot threes.
17: Yeah. Yes.
18: Stop. Stop shooting threes.
17: If you keep him away from the basket, he is less effective unless those shots fall early.
18: And so if they're going to keep letting him shoot threes and they're not going to fall, then his best asset is that he's 7.5 feet tall and has a wingspan of 10 feet. Go inside. Like, just, you don't have to jump to score. Like, that's his best asset is that the dude is a giant. Go inside and score from the inside. And how about this? Put some pressure on Karl Anthony Towns. Put some pressure on OG Anunoby. Like, I don't understand why the Spurs didn't adjust their game plan when you saw that Victor Wembanyama wasn't able to score. Like, they didn't make the adjustments. You saw the Knicks make some adjustments during the game. I think that you might see some adjustments during game two if those threes don't fall. But the fact that you said they were making bad shots. They were, but they didn't adjust. Victor Wembanyama.
17: No, they were taking bad shots.
18: They were taking bad shots. You need to adjust the way you approach this team. The way you won games against the Thunder is not going to be the way that you win games against the Knicks.
17: Well,
18: it's not.
17: It's one of those things that because of Wembanyama's height, people don't really put together that the Spurs actually are pretty small. And, like, the way they play is, like, outside of Wemby, they've got a height disadvantage, especially in this series. Mm-hmm. And that's where having Karl Anthony Towns, having OG Anunoby on the floor at the same time, getting Mitchell Robinson to play 13 minutes, the Knicks can go bigger. And so what that does is when the shots don't fall, they control the boards.
18: Yeah.
17: And when you control the boards and you don't give San Antonio the extra attempts, like that's how San Antonio got up early. They got up early because the wing players – Vassell and Champagny and Castle, they were getting offensive rebounds and keeping the possessions alive. So the moment that the New York Knicks took care of that, and they really, if you push Wemby out beyond the three-point line, they're a small team. They really are. There's no one else. You know, Luke Kornet, okay. It doesn't do anything. He's only going to play the minutes when Wemby's on the bench. So perhaps the adjustment that Abdallah is pointing to is that maybe you play Kornet with Wemby.
18: Yeah.
17: You try and go a little bit bigger. I don't know. I do think, though, if you got a better game from De'Aaron Fox, likely the Spurs win the game. He was such a no-show. Like, that's the glowing gap here in the offense for the Spurs. It was the fact that Fox couldn't do anything
18: last night.
17: Only had
18: 7 points last night, yeah. Yeah. Well, Dylan Harper had 16 points, and he wasn't out there late in the game, too.
17: No, but it's as a rookie player in that offense, you're not expecting him. You got what you needed from Dylan Harper. He was outstanding. In the minutes that he had run, mm-hmm. he played great. 6 of 10 from the field, keeping command of the offense. He had 8 boards. Like that's exactly what you need.
18: Oh yeah.
17: Essentially, you know, and I don't want to, you know, get you upset here at the start of the show, like Abdallah here on Westwood One Sports. You can call or text us at 310-840-4910.
18: The team I picked to win won. No, I picked the Knicks to win the series. So.
17: Very high standards for Wembanyama. You've told us in the past that your concern over Wemby's play is all based on his points scored, his field goal attempts, and then what else? You had one other category, one other mysterious category to how he would have a good game. Last night he had 21 field goal attempts and he had 26 points. Mm-hmm. Good game, bad game.
18: Well, it wasn't a good game.
17: Last week he scored less, took less shots, and they won, but you said that was a bad game.
18: They lost
17: a bad
18: game
17: too?
18: They lost the game, so it's a bad game.
17: So it's only wins and losses with Wembanyama.
18: He said it yesterday after the game.
17: No, I'm not talking about him. I'm talking about you.
18: He had a good game.
17: I'm talking about your opinion on Wembanyama.
18: He can't turn the ball over that much. He cannot turn the ball over that much.
17: Six times.
18: When you look at the turnovers, that's a bad game. I cannot look at the box score and see that he had a bad game. I can watch the game. I'm not a box score junkie like a lot of people that can just open up ESPN.com.
17: Now you are.
18: Yeah.
17: Now.
18: Well, I can also
17: watch. You were screaming at us last week.
18: I can also watch the game and see that, one team looked well rested when they were coming back from a 14-point deficit, and one team looked gassed after coming off of a 7-game physical series. Yes. Did it contribute to it? Yes. Was it also the Knicks being this outstanding team? Yes. Both things can be true. Both things can be true at the same time. One team can be a little more gassed than the team that's been sitting at home for 7 days. Both things can be true. And the Knicks took advantage of it. And the exact thing that we said yesterday took place. If you're going to steal a game, it was going to be game one. And that's exactly what they did. And if they were going to be down and you were going to come back from a game late, it was going to be game one. And that's exactly what they did. What we said was going to happen happened in the exact fashion that we said it was going to. The Knicks shot well.
17: There's only a day of rest before game two. Does Wemby bounce back?
18: He said it yesterday that he can't have all the scoring like he did yesterday. He can't play like he did yesterday. So,
17: Raj Sharon producing the show. Raj, help me out here.
18: I'm just saying.
17: Is this not exactly what I was telling Abdallah last week, and he was screaming at us that unless Wembanyama leads the team in scoring and takes all the shots, that it's a bad game?
18: He can't take that many threes.
19: There's a half-truth there.
18: Abdallah
19: was quoting his coach. He was all about his coach says he has to score more. His coach says. But to your point, Black, Abdallah wasn't disagreeing with it. He was co-signing with it.
18: I'm co-signing. You can score 26 points. Don't go 2 of 9 from three and turn the ball over 6 times. Don't keep jacking up threes when you're missing them left and right. That's not how you win the game when you're 8 feet tall. Go to the basket.
17: I'm just trying to follow along with the way that we're watching basketball here in the NBA playoffs.
18: I'm watching basketball, and I'm watching a dude that's right. 8 feet tall that refuses to play inside the paint. That's all I'm seeing.
17: Back to the basket. Let's go. Get on the block.
18: Yeah. Look, when the dude can stand up and he can touch the top of the basket, the top of the basket, not the rim, the top of the basket.
17: I don't think he can do that.
18: I'm pretty sure he can. The dude's got a 10-foot wingspan.
17: Okay.
18: He can just stand up and do it. And he's shooting threes and missing them left and right. I think he needs to adjust how he attacks this series.
17: All right, it's Black and Abdallah here on Westwood One Sports and the Westwood One Sports app. I just want to make sure that I'm establishing the proper breakdown on Wembanyama. Now, I agree. You can't just look at the box score. What he does defensively adds so much that doesn't fit neatly into the box score. Last night, though, the Knicks were bothered, but it seems like at times they know how to attack Wembanyama. Right, like if you get him out near the 3-point line, dribble penetration, you dish off, you get him moving, like you can make him less impactful defensively. There were spots where he was guarding Hart, and Hart was making smart plays when he was guarding Hart because like he wants to sag off, he wants to help defensively. So like that's where, and I agree, Wembanyama and what he said last night after the game is true. He needs to play better. And I've said this entire playoff run for the Spurs. When Wembanyama is the lead scorer, the Spurs are not playing their best basketball. They play their best basketball when he's like the second leading scorer and doing everything else. And someone else is having a great game. That's the way the Spurs win. You know, the Knicks, though, what a win. right? Like, and also, from the jump, I was shocked to hear the support in the stadium for the Knicks. Did you notice off the first basket how loud that place was celebrating the Knicks' first bucket?
18: Yeah.
17: Like Knicks fans travel to San Antonio.
18: Oh, yeah.
17: It's pretty cool to see. And the Knicks are now up 1-0 in the NBA Finals.
18: I mean, we were talking about it before the show of how much it costs to go to these games.
17: Yeah.
18: And just looking at it real quick, to go to a game tomorrow night, and just the get-in price, to go to a game tomorrow night in San Antonio, the get-in price is around $1,000 just to get in.
17: Just to get in for NBA Finals Game 2.
18: Just to get in.
17: Yep.
18: Just to get in to New York.
17: Just to get in.
18: Just to get into
17: just to get in.
18: Just to get into New York.
17: How many times are you going to say just to get in?
18: Well, because I'm talking about, like, the nosebleed standing room only.
17: I think you're stalling while your internet loads your website. I think that's what's taking place here. Is that, am I correct on that?
18: No.
17: No? Okay.
18: Is $8,000.
17: Well, yeah, it's cheaper to fly to San Antonio and to spend a grand with the plane tickets in a hotel than to spend $8,000 to get into MSG on Monday night.
18: For a family of four. Are you kidding me? I could take the whole family if
17: That's
18: I wanted
17: true.
18: To.
17: That's true.
18: To San Antonio. And then some. That's insane. $8,000.
17: That is insane. But I'll tell you what. Monday night at the Garden, the place is going to be up for grabs. I mean, you're like, and it's only getting one. I'm assuming they split. I'm assuming tomorrow night the Spurs bounce back and they win. And this series is 1-1 going back to New York for game three on Monday night. Could you imagine the price for that if the Knicks find a way to pull off tomorrow night as well?
18: Well, the get-in price for Game 4, if the Spurs find a way to lose and the Knicks find a way to win Game 2, the get-in price for Game 4 for a chance to sweep at home?
17: Whew. What is it?
18: I mean, it's going to go up, so I'll look when we get there.
17: I thought the way that you heard.
18: No. I want to look after that takes place because that would be because the Spurs are actually a bigger favorite.
17: I thought you were building into the price.
18: No, because I don't know what it's going to be. The Spurs have to lose game two first because right now the Spurs are a bigger favorite than they were for game one right now, even though they lost game one.
17: I'm and we've seen it throughout the playoffs. The Spurs respond.
18: Yes.
17: And that's the way the flow of these games, these series have kind of gone. So the Knicks, they get game one, they steal back home court. We'll see if the Spurs can respond in game two. It's

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10: Minnesota News Network, I'm Tasha Radel. U.S. Senator Tina Smith is urging colleagues to vote against a Republican-backed bill that would provide more than $70 billion for ICE and Customs and Border Protection. Smith says the agency should not receive additional funding without new accountability measures. She says the ripple effects of Operation Metro Surge are still impacting Minnesotans.
11: There is nothing to help small businesses that were forced to close or school districts trying to help traumatized students. There's nothing to help teachers or parents or police departments who have the millions of dollars in overtime costs.
10: Republicans argue ICE and Border Patrol need more funding to carry out their missions. Minnesota farms enrolled in the state's Ag Water Quality Certification Program continue to post stronger financial results than non-certified operations. And a motorcyclist suffered serious injuries Wednesday afternoon after colliding with a deer in Ottertail County, south of Perham. This is MNN.
12: Here's your total security of Southern Minnesota weather forecast. I'm meteorologist Megan Mulford. Chance of thunderstorms today. Otherwise, cloudy skies with a few peaks of sun. Highs level off around 80. Southerly winds 10 to 15 miles an hour. Chance of thunderstorms tonight. Lows level off around 62. Cloudy skies expected. Sunshine mixed with clouds at times tomorrow. Slight chance of thunderstorms. Daytime highs approaching 83. From the Weatherology Weather Center, I'm meteorologist Megan Mulford. Right now, 76.
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0: Browns named Dylan Gabriel. It doesn't look good for Dylan Gabriel. It appears as if they gave away your number. And it would also appear that your head coach, Todd Monken, new head coach for the Cleveland Browns, our guy, Monken.
1: Todd's trying to get a sweet haircut.
0: Yeah, trying to get a sweet haircut,
1: To get a sweet haircut.
0: It would appear as if Dylan Gabriel is on the outside looking in a two-quarterback competition for the starting gig for the Cleveland Browns. Shedeur Sanders and Deshaun Watson. It seems like Dylan Gabriel, a quarterback that started games last season, who was drafted ahead of Shedeur Sanders, is the guy on the outside looking in.
2: He started games and then was injured. And then that's why Shedeur Sanders came in, correct?
0: Yes. That's how it went, yeah. And then they had Shedeur finish out the season.
2: They had Shedeur finish out the season. So, like, yeah, he lost his job. But imagine showing up yesterday after Jared Verse is officially a Brown, and all of a sudden you walk out to training camp and you're like, wait, he's not number eight. I'm number eight. Why is he wearing – he's supposed to pay me. We negotiate – normally when a player joins a team and he wants your number.
0: Sure,
2: there's a negotiation.
0: Yeah, there's a nice watch.
2: A payment.
0: Yeah, there's something to hand it, a car maybe.
2: Especially when that – like Jared Verse was a first-round pick.
0: When you got money.
2: He's making a lot more money. Yeah. Than Dylan Gabriel.
0: Usually those individuals pay for the number.
2: Yeah, like, I'm not saying it's a lot.
0: They just walk up to the locker and swipe the jersey.
2: It's not, Jared Verse hasn't reached his second contract, so it's not like a ton more money.
0: Yeah, but first-round money is first-round money.
2: First-round money is better than whenever Dylan Gabriel was drafted money. So he's just taking it. He's just taking the number. And now...
0: Third round, 94th pick overall, Dylan Gabriel.
2: So, and now... From what Todd Monken has said, Dylan Gabriel Jared Verse might just be taking that number, and he might not even have to pay for it. He might not even have to ask for it. It might just be available.
0: Yesterday at OTAs, here's Todd Monken talking about his quarterbacks.
3: In a perfect world, you'd love to have your starting quarterback, right? And you'd love to have your O-line set. I'm not sure we'll be there. I'm just not. I think both. I think both quarterbacks have played well enough where we haven't really been in pads. We haven't played any games yet, haven't really gotten to that point yet. Every day I kind of lean one way or the other with quarterbacks. I'm on that. But we still got to get to that point. And then O-line-wise, as we start to move the pieces around and get them together, I think we'll have a better idea. I don't know that yet, though. I have a pretty good idea. In the O-line, I really feel like I have a pretty good idea of four of the five, right? And then we got to figure out who's that fifth. Does that make sense? I really feel good about the three we brought in and Fano, and then who's going to be the fifth, and then quarterback, who's going to start for us. But I'm fired up by the quarterbacks. I just tell you, we got two starting-level quarterbacks. We really do.
0: Jeez, Monken. Okay, right from the top rope there. They have two starting level quarterbacks.
2: All right.
0: Yeah.
1: So I was just trying to get a sweet haircut.
0: Okay. All right.
2: Two starting level quarterbacks, and it is.
0: So I'm guessing that's not Dylan Gabriel.
2: Deshaun Watson, and Shedeur Sanders.
0: I'm guessing Taylen Green, the newly drafted player from this year's draft. Likely not fitting into that conversation, the sixth-round pick from Arkansas.
2: Sixth-round pick, so probably not.
0: Yeah, but, you know, big picture, if you're Dylan Gabriel and they just gave away your number and the head coach just told the media that he has two starting-level quarterbacks and he's clearly talking about Watson and Sanders, what does that mean for Dylan Gabriel moving forward?
2: It means that he's either going to be not on the team, or he's going to be a practice squad guy, or he's going to hit waivers, or he's going to hit something, or he's not...
0: Third-round pick practice squad guy?
2: Well, look, here's the thing.
0: I'm guessing, if anything, that's going to be the player they just drafted, Green.
2: My point is that Todd Monken wasn't around when Dylan Gabriel was drafted, so pay no mind. He's not there, it doesn't matter. It doesn't matter to Todd Monken.
0: Well, he's there. They gave away his number. Well, he's there.
2: Oh, he's not there.
0: Oh, he's there.
2: No, he's not. He's not there anymore. He's not there. He's not there. In Todd Monken's mind, underneath that sweet haircut, he's not there. because in Todd Monken's mind, saying that he has two starting quarterbacks, which really you only have one starting quarterback.
0: Yeah, it's never good to have two starting quarterbacks.
2: Well, you have Deshaun Watson. Deshaun Watson is starting. We know the money.
0: The only time it ever worked where it was good to have two starting quarterbacks was like back in the day, the San Francisco 49ers, when they had Steve Young as a backup to Joe Montana. That was the only time in history, in human history, whenever you have two quarterbacks, you have no quarterbacks. That's the rule.
2: We know it's going to be Deshaun Watson.
1: Trying to get a sweet haircut.
2: And it's not going to be Shedeur Sanders. We know it's going to be Deshaun Watson. And then look, if Deshaun Watson's not working out, then they'll put Shedeur Sanders on. And we know that along with Jared Verse came another first-round pick, and reports are that first-round pick is ammo to move up in the first round just in case neither of these guys work out. And Dylan Gabriel, guess what? You already haven't worked out.
0: I guess. I mean,
2: Dylan Gabriel had the most bad last year? He had the most terrible, horrible, no good, very bad day ever yesterday.
0: I mean, last year he threw for 900 yards, 7 touchdowns, 2 interceptions in his starts.
2: Okay.
0: He started in like 5 games.
2: All right.
0: Because he had an attempt in one, he had an attempt in another, he had 3 attempts in a third, and he had 10 attempts in a fourth. So, I mean, he essentially started 1, 2, 3, 4, 5. He started like 5 games.
2: Okay.
0: And he had 7 touchdowns, 2 interceptions, and he almost threw for just over 900 yards.
2: Doesn't matter. If Todd Monken comes in and his system and he doesn't fit the system, out. Does not matter.
0: That's wild.
2: It doesn't matter.
0: You know, here's what strikes me on this. It's Buck and Abdallah here on Westwood One Sports and the Westwood One Sports app. Call or text the show at 310-840-4910. The way the Browns are disrespecting Dylan Gabriel is the way that Shedeur Sanders supporters online act like the Browns are disrespecting their favorite player. Does that make sense? Like, the way that the bots and the online conversation about Shedeur act is the way it's as if they're responding to what the Browns are doing to Dylan Gabriel. I mean, could you imagine the uproar from coast to coast?
2: Yeah.
0: If the Browns just gave away Shedeur Sanders' number.
2: Oh, my God.
0: If another player just waltzed in there and took Shedeur's number.
2: Yeah.
0: Could you imagine the online outrage?
2: Oh, my God.
0: The disrespect and all this garbage around Shedeur.
2: How dare you?
0: And if the head coach goes out there, I've got 2 guys. You got 2 guys? If he was talking about someone other than Shedeur, those people, if they're real and not just bots, they would flip out.
2: If Todd Monken would have said,
0: they would go crazy over it.
2: I've got 2 guys, you know, I've got Watson and Dylan.
0: One guy used to play for the Texans, 1 guy played at Oregon. People would lose their minds.
2: Wow. But no, they're going to get a chance. And I think Shedeur will get a chance to start at a certain point because I don't think Deshaun Watson's going to work out. Because every time he started, since he was suspended for a year, he hasn't played well, or he's gotten hurt. So Shedeur will get his chance. It's an inevitability. It's going to happen.
1: So I was just trying to get a sweet haircut.
0: Jared Verse also spoke to the media about joining the Cleveland Browns. Let's take a listen.
4: Yeah, it caught me by surprise. I loved LA. I loved the coaches, the organization, my teammates, you know, everybody a part of it, the staff, the fans. You know, I love the whole vibe of LA, Los Angeles, the Rams, you know, and it was upsetting. I was upset for, you know, a good little bit of time. But when you're an athlete, you understand the nature of business. Everybody does what they think is best for their business, and, you know, that's the situation that I'm in. I'm happy to be a part of the Browns. You know, I'm happy that they believed in me and they were able to make that trade and bring me here, you know, be with my teammates, be with everybody here, and I truly do believe in everybody in the locker room. But it was upsetting at first, but, you know, you got 2 choices. You can either work or you can give up, and I ain't never been a quitter.
0: So there you go, Jared Verse joining the Browns. He's going to work. He's a good player. He'll add to the defense. It was a good move for the Cleveland Browns because now they can move forward. They got a first-round draft pick as well, a couple other, a second and a third. They've got a really good player on a rookie deal, and he took Dylan Gabriel's jersey number.
2: Texter from the 661 in LA. Hilarious. Verse straight-up deboed Dylan for his number. Whew, took his chain and his number and maybe his girl.
0: Well, could you imagine if that happened to Shedeur?
2: That's
0: the,
2: my point.
0: The outrage
2: like,
0: today?
2: Man.
0: From Shedeur Sanders supporters? If it, that were the case?
2: It would. It. I would tell you this. The Knicks winning game one would be the second story.
0: If that were the case.
2: If that were the case?
0: Yeah.
2: If Todd Monken said that we had two starting level quarterbacks, we've got, you know, Deshaun and Dylan, the Knicks winning game one would be the second story.
0: It's Black and Abdallah here on Westwood One Sports and the Westwood One Sports app. I do want to ask you about this with New York. 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So I was reading the Washington Post this morning. I saw this story. Have you seen this story going around in New York? It's not Knicks related,
2: no.
0: But it has to do with being out on the street.
2: Ooh.
0: Have you seen these groups of people jumping into the manhole covers
2: in New York City?
0: Mm-hmm. Unidentified people, some with shovels and headlamps, are climbing in and out of the sewer system in New York City.
2: Yeah.
0: There have been three recent incidents of this taking place in the last couple of weeks. Now, city officials say it's a bad idea. I think, obviously.
2: You think?
0: New Yorkers are trying to figure out why people are down there. Some are speculating that it's they're looking for lost jewelry.
2: Mm-mm.
0: Others think that they're tunneling underground.
2: Okay.
0: What the hell are we doing?
2: You know what the rumor has always been, that there's gators down there, right? There's gators in the sewers in New York.
0: Really?
2: Like we broadcast out of the great city of Chicago. We have rats the size of footballs here. You're like, oh, there's a raccoon. No, that is a rat,
0: yes.
2: Friend. That is a gigantic rat.
0: His name is George.
2: We're the rattiest city in the country. We're proud of it, damn it.
0: Yeah.
2: And
0: that's what we do.
2: We put it on shirts, and we love it.
0: We support it.
2: Yeah.
0: Why are people jumping into the sewers
2: because
0: in New York City?
2: They're trying to get the gators.
0: How much jewelry could be lost
2: also,
0: down there?
2: I think this is, you know what they're trying to do? They're trying to find ways.
0: Tunneling.
2: They're trying to find tunneling.
0: Where are you tunneling to, sir?
2: I just told you about 15 minutes ago how much it costs to get in Madison Square Garden. They're trying to find ways in.
0: They're trying to tunnel underneath?
2: They're trying to find ways into the game because it's costing $8,000 to get into the game.
0: Like when you see the videos, and the videos have been online of these people who, like, they walk up, they flip the manhole cover, and they jump in, and then they just disappear.
2: Yeah.
0: And then, like, an hour later, they come popping up. Like,
2: yeah.
0: What are you doing down there?
2: They're trying to get their spot for game three and game four.
0: Spike Lee's down there.
2: All tunnels lead to Madison Square Garden.
0: What a stupid thing.
2: Or they're looking for Splinter and the Ninja Turtles.
0: Okay, I thought about that as well. But, I mean, what are you tunneling down there? You would burrowing into the ground? Like,
2: yeah.
0: I don't understand. I don't understand this concept.
2: There's a lot of
0: things. Why are people jumping into the sewers?
2: We've got ninja. You and I are children.
0: I don't get it.
2: We've got Ninja Turtles. We've got
0: shovels and headlamps.
2: We've got Ghostbusters looking for the slime. We've got We've got everything they could be looking for.
0: Easy on your slime.
2: Easy, buddy. If it's pink, I got to go see a doctor.
0: Oh, all right. Okay.
2: Don't take Skyrizi if you're allergic to Skyrizi.
0: I just saw that story today in the Washington Post talking about groups of people in the manhole mystery. That's what they're calling it in New York City.
2: I would not put it past Knicks fans to be trying to find a way into game three or four because they want to see if the prices are too damn high. We're tunneling in.
0: It's Black and Abdallah here on Westwood One Sports and the Westwood One Sports app. So the Knicks win game one of the NBA Finals. Adam Silver, commissioner of the NBA, spoke to the media before the game yesterday. His thoughts on the new lottery system in the NBA. We'll hear from Adam Silver coming up next.
5: Myles Garrett has been traded to the Rams. The NFL Defensive Player of the Year joins league MVP Matthew Stafford. It's the biggest move of the offseason, with Los Angeles now a heavy favorite to win the Super Bowl. Can anyone knock off Myles Garrett and the Rams? Westwood One Sports.
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0: and Abdallah on Westwood One Sports. 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
1: If you miss anything from the show, you can check out our podcast on Apple and on Spotify. And also, the live stream is up on our YouTube channel. Make sure you like and subscribe to Black and Abdallah's show on YouTube. We're up and rolling today here until 3 Eastern, hanging out with you. Yesterday, the NBA Finals, Game 1, the Knicks beat the Spurs 105-95. Adam Silver, before the game, had a chance to meet the media. Usually he does his, like, State of the Union address to the media before the NBA Finals tip off. And Adam Silver yesterday talked about the new lottery system in the NBA.
2: I was pleasantly surprised that the various stakeholders came together relatively quickly. I think there was largely agreement among our team owners, our general managers, and our coaches, and then ultimately the Players Association as well. I mean, they can speak for themselves, the Players Association, but that this was not what we wanted to see in the NBA, that we needed to make some quick changes here, as I said, and deal directly with those incentives so that teams were not put in the position where they felt they had no choice or that they would be at a competitive disadvantage if they didn't engage in this type of behavior.
1: So that's Adam Silver before the game. It's never good to hear your leaders say that we need to enact quick changes to something that I feel like, is this really a every single year issue in the NBA, teams tanking to the bottom? I think what we have in front of us for this year's NBA draft is an unusual set of circumstances. It's an unusual year where the top four guys, you could argue, are legitimate franchise-changing players. You have Cameron Boozer from Duke. You have Darren Peterson from Kansas. You have A.J. DeBonsa from BYU. And you have Caleb Wilson from North Carolina. All four of those players, if you can land one of those guys, you can make a case to your fan base, we have a franchise-changing player.
3: Yeah.
1: It's also one of those unusual years as of late where you could almost go 12, 14 deep in the NBA draft, and they're all players who played in college basketball. So they're all players that we're familiar with. They're all players that we've seen. You know, last year we had multiple players from France get selected in the top 10. We had players from all over the world get selected. And sometimes, like, just I know the teams are doing their due diligence in scouting and looking at these players. But from a fan's perspective, when you know the players, I think it also adds to the acceptance on a fan level of the tanking, because you know who your team's trying to go get. You're like, you see A.J. DeBonsa put up 40 in a game, and you're like, okay, as a Utah Jazz fan, I want that guy. Yeah. As a Kings fan, okay, I want that player, right? Like, and I think that adds to it. But I feel like this season, I know it's happened in the past, it feels like this year was more of a one-off thing. Like, I don't foresee next season 13 teams in the NBA all trying to race to the bottom before they implemented these new rules.
4: No, but you said, and you've said in the past when we've been asked, what's the number one issue in the NBA, and you've said it's tanking. I've said it's load management. And here's your commissioner doing something about it. You might not agree with what he's doing.
1: Yeah.
4: But it's change. And when you have, sure, it's a knee-jerk reaction, and he's doing something, and he's trying to take something from soccer, which is kind of relegation, but not really relegation. But he's doing something right away. And it's not taking a few years to implement. He is taking what he believes and what a lot of NBA fans, maybe even the majority of NBA fans, believe is the biggest problem in the NBA, is that when NBA teams and ownership and tank, their teams tank, and having an instant impact and change. And that's what you asked for. You want a change, you're getting it. Whether you agree with that change or not, you're getting change. He's just not enacting the change that you want.
1: Yeah, I mean, I guess in a larger sense, what is the bigger issue? Teams tanking or teams not trying?
4: Well, like, I don't...
1: Because in my head, I view those as two different things.
4: I agree with you. Yeah, yeah. Like,
1: right, because there are plenty of teams that are not necessarily tanking,
4: yes,
1: who just don't try.
4: Yeah. Like, my biggest problem is the load management rule or the load management issue, and I think the 65-game rule is a bad reaction to that problem, because if you are seriously injured... And it's not your – like, we had exceptions to that rule. Like,
1: yeah,
4: you shouldn't – and then, of course, they made exceptions to that rule, and they allowed certain players to get awards and be eligible for those awards. So you have to have exceptions to the rule. But, like, that's another knee-jerk reaction to a bad problem in the NBA. So I want change, and the commissioner is making change. So, like, that's – he's not enacting good change, but at least we're getting change.
1: Here's Adam Silver yesterday before game one of the NBA Finals talking about that new 65-game rule.
2: The few prior seasons before we put in place that rule, roughly one-third of our all-NBA players did not participate in 65 games, roughly 85 or 80% of the season. And so we came together with the Players Association, and really on behalf of the fans, what this is ultimately about, said we've got to find a way to incentivize our stars to be on the floor, and we've got to find a way to incentivize our teams to have our stars on the floor. So from that standpoint, I think the rule is working. When getting to the rules we just changed around tanking, I think what you're seeing in not just the NBA, but in modern sports, the analytics are predominant in that teams are following clear incentives. Players are following clear incentives. And I think just in the same way we change rules to incentivize teams to be focused on winning in the regular season, we change rules to incentivize players to participate in the regular season. And I think they've largely worked.
1: So that was Adam Silver. To Abdallah's point, he thinks it's worked. And, yeah, I mean, we did get more stars that played last season. But you can't avoid injury. Right? So, like, I guess this is the best that they can do without eliminating games from the 82-game schedule, which I am very against. I understand. Players today are playing a more challenging game on the body than what was played previously. Mm-hmm. I think that's the best way I could say it. The game from back in the day, 40 years, 50 years ago, the players did not move or cover the amount of distance on the court that they cover today. The amount of miles, the movement from side to side. You know, you go flip on a game, one of those classics from the 90s. You essentially, for a large portion of the players on the court, you have groups, a pack of players going from one paint to the other, back and forth.
4: Mm-hmm.
1: And, yeah, there's a couple that are out on the perimeter, and there's three-point specialists, and there's guys who are attacking the rim. But there's a lot of standing in the paint.
4: Yeah.
1: Everything was blocked in on the paint. It's a different game. So, like, I'm not going to sit here and do the, well, the players back then were tougher. They're just not – they didn't complain about it. The players today are playing a more physically demanding game as far as athletics go compared to what we saw in the past. It's just true.
4: It doesn't mean you need to cut 12 games from the season, though.
1: No. But I think minutes restrictions is a smart way to prepare the body as the season goes along.
4: Yeah, but I don't think that you need to put game restrictions on an award process either.
1: Well, I mean, but that isn't that on those who are voting?
4: Yeah.
1: Like, don't be an idiot.
4: Yeah, exactly.
1: Use your eyes. Use your mind. Watch the games.
4: Put restrictions on the voters.
1: Yeah,
4: that's what you need to do.
1: That, you're right. And if a star doesn't want to play, then they get penalized.
4: Exactly.
1: That to me would make the most sense on how you would handle it. Spluck and Abdallah here on Westwood One Sports in the Westwood One Sports app. Our favorite quarterback in the NFL is retiring. He announced it yesterday. He is leaving the NFL, and he's joining a TV broadcast. We will tell you who that quarterback is coming up next here on Westwood One Sports.
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0: This is Black and Abdallah on Westwood One Sports. Here's Chris Black and Adam Abdallah.
1: That's right. Black and Abdallah here on Westwood One Sports, the Westwood One Sports app, SiriusXM Channel 375, and all of our great radio affiliates around the country. I'm Chris Black, along with Adam Abdallah, broadcasting live from Chicago, hanging out with you until 3 Eastern. You can join us by calling or texting the show at 310-840-4910. Abdallah, we got news yesterday that Russell Wilson is retiring from the National Football League. Russ, Danger Russ, retiring. Our favorite quarterback in the NFL, and I say that with the maximum amount of sarcasm.
4: No, don't. No,
1: come
4: no, no,
1: on.
4: No, no,
1: what
4: no,
1: what
4: no,
1: do you
4: no,
1: mean?
4: No, no,
1: you really think he's your favorite quarterback?
4: I'm not saying he's my favorite, but he's, look, it's not going to be, the league isn't going to be as fun without Mr. Dangerous.
1: Well, he's going to be
4: without
1: around.
4: Dangerous.
1: He's going to be around. He's joining
4: without
1: CBS.
4: Mr. Unlimited.
1: He announced that he's joining CBS.
4: No,
1: he'll be a part of NFL Today on CBS.
4: Man watches that.
1: What do you mean? Our guy Kyle Long's on the desk as well.
4: Oh!
1: Of course I'm going to be watching.
4: Appointment viewing!
1: Friend of the show.
4: Appointment viewing!
1: He'll be on the desk with Russell Wilson.
4: All right.
1: Yes. But you're right. Mr. Unlimited. Yes.
13: Mr. Unlimited.
1: Okay. Thank you, Russ.
4: All right.
1: Thank you. Yes. Yeah. And
13: spicy.
1: Yes. And your spicy sub from Subway. Yes.
4: Get out of here. More Kyle.
1: So weird.
4: More Kyle Long.
1: But I will say, you know, Russell Wilson, I am confused to who would want to hear from him on TV, but it's what TV execs do. I don't know. I didn't, as a football fan of all of the quarterbacks, you want genuine breakdown of football.
4: That's
1: and
4: why they
1: authenticity.
4: Added Kyle.
1: Yeah, of course. But, like,
4: they had to add two people.
1: Is Russell Wilson going to be able, like, to me, this is going to be a lesser version of Alex Rodriguez on the Fox broadcast for baseball.
4: Yeah, listen, he's not
1: Mr. Note Card, where it's been reported that other people are the ones prepping A-Rod.
4: 1,000%.
1: And then he's just reading off, and someone's feeding him stuff in his earpiece. And meanwhile, you have Jeter giving good thoughts. You have Ortiz giving great thoughts. You know, sometimes Frank Thomas is there on the deck. Like, they're all giving good thoughts. And A-Rod is, like, trying to be perfect on TV. That's exactly what Russell Wilson's going to be.
4: There will not be a critical word that comes out of Russell Wilson's mouth about anybody in the NFL.
13: Spicy.
4: Why do you think, and I listen, like you said, friend of the show, Kyle Long, why do you think they announced two guys joining the set?
1: Well, because Kyle Long is the opposite of
4: because
1: that.
4: Because Kyle
1: He's
4: Long
1: authentic
4: is
1: and,
4: a star.
1: And he is going to give you real football breakdown.
4: Yeah, absolutely.
1: And he's funny.
4: And he's awesome. And Kyle's great, and he's going to give you great
13: Mr.
4: breakdown.
13: Unlimited.
4: And Kyle has friends in the NFL, but he also doesn't care about being critical because he's being honest about play on the field.
1: Well, and he knows. His dad has done this for so long.
4: Exactly.
1: How he is still great on TV.
4: Exactly.
1: Still great.
4: Exactly.
1: Same haircut. Still great.
4: Great hair.
1: Still great.
4: You know when you snap on that Lego hair, you know better than anybody. You snap it on.
1: I hope I have that longevity with my hair. I really do. It's fantastic.
4: Listen, you don't also get the star in Broken Arrow and be on TV for that long and play in the, like, the NFL is almost third.
1: Broken Arrow is underrated.
4: Like, Broken Arrow's one. The desk is two.
1: For
4: and
1: you and
4: NFL
1: I, it
4: career.
1: Is. We're like, obsessed with 90s action movies. So the fact that Howie Long is in Broken Arrow,
4: it's
1: so cool. I forget being a Hall of Famer for the Raiders.
4: No.
1: He's in
4: Broken
1: Arrow, man.
4: Broken Arrow. Like, that's all I would want to talk to him about is Broken Arrow.
1: I mean, he really gets it done. All right, so, you know, Russell Wilson. And I open this up by saying our favorite quarterback because he is our favorite quarterback to mock.
4: Yes.
1: I mean, he is the gift that keeps on giving as far as content if we're,
13: spicy.
1: With his spicy sandwich from Subway.
4: It does mean more content.
1: His Mr. Unlimited.
13: Unlimited.
1: And then also, remember there was that whole snafu where the Seahawks, I think this is the way it went down, right? The Seahawks said that when Russ was with the Seahawks, that he was running plays off the wristband. And then he goes to Denver, and he's asked about, oh, you were running plays offensively off the wristband.
4: Which,
1: and
4: I don't understand. Why is that? Like, who cares?
1: Well, because Russell Wilson, to me, is the the analogy kind of falls apart now because now I'm all in on Tom Cruise. Because Tom Cruise is trying to save movies by doing all these action things.
4: Yeah.
1: But, like, Tom Cruise comes across as kind of phony, right?
4: Yeah, of course he does.
1: Of course. He's, like, the movie star.
4: Yeah.
1: Kind of phony.
4: Of course
1: right?
4: he is. Yeah.
1: Russell Wilson, to me, is someone who's trying to give you the impression that he is the perfect quarterback, right? Like, he does everything the exact way that he thinks you're perceiving how quarterbacks are supposed to be. It's very actor-esque. That's the way it comes across to me. And that's why when he's caught off guard that someone said something and he wasn't prepped for, he's awkward. This is back.
4: Mm-hmm.
1: He's getting asked about running plays off of a wristband. This is Russell Wilson.
13: I don't know exactly what he said, but I think, you know, won a lot of games there without one on the wrist. Put it, you know, and I didn't know winning a season mattered if you wore a wristband or not. But I think that I do whatever it takes to make sure that we're rolling and moving and everything else. A few times I've definitely worn a wristband, depending on the game plan and what we have and all that stuff.
1: But yeah. Russell Wilson, yeah.
13: The wrist, put it, you know, and I didn't know winning or losing mattered if you. But I think, you know, won a lot of games there without one on the wrist. You know, won a lot of games there without one.
1: He wasn't prepped for it. He wasn't prepared.
4: Which is
1: it
4: why
1: was someone that someone asked him something outside the Bosch Bruins time in Seattle, and he wasn't ready for
4: which
1: it.
4: Which is why pregame is perfect for him.
1: All right, yeah, that's true.
4: All
1: you can
4: the
1: prep.
4: Segments,
1: you prep all week.
4: All the segments are pre-planned.
1: No doubt.
4: They're set. Now halftime is something a little different.
1: Well, yeah, but you know, at the desk at halftime.
4: I mean, those are what, 8 minutes?
1: If that.
4: Yeah.
1: Two commercial breaks.
4: I know,
1: I mean,
4: right?
1: He essentially has to have a 15-second soundbite on a game.
4: Yeah.
1: That's it. So, you know, the Lions are playing well offensively, and Jared Goff looks comfortable in the pocket.
4: Yeah.
1: And then he looks back to JB or Nate Burleson. That's all he has to do, right? Like, it's like 10-second soundbite for each of those guys during halftime.
4: Exactly.
1: Anyone can do that. I mean, listen, we're on the air for 3 hours. That's nothing. Are you kidding me? That's always the funniest, the difference between TV and radio. And how, like, TV people think that, like, it's a grueling experience. Not that this is any challenge.
4: I mean, we're just on YouTube here, youtube.com.
1: No, I know.
4: At Black and Abdallah Show.
1: But I'm
4: shout
1: saying, when you are on TV and you realize how little time you actually have.
4: Oh, yeah, dude.
1: It's like, okay.
4: With commercials and everything.
1: It flies by.
4: Yeah, yeah.
1: So here's the thing. We are in Chicago. Raj Sharon producing the show from Parts Unknown in Colorado every single day. He has covered the Broncos for quite some time while he's out there in the Denver area. And, Raj, so you were there for the wristband comments?
14: I was. And it actually is going to make it worse than the way you just outlined it. So, like you're talking as if, oh, my God, he was so caught off guard. I can't believe and couldn't think on his feet. No, it's even worse. He knew it was coming. So the context was, I think it might have been that morning, Pete Carroll did a radio hit. And was trying to prop up Geno Smith and was like, hey, if you'll notice, Geno's going off of the wristband. And that's one thing that's helping us because, you know, in the past with Russ, he wouldn't do it. So that's what started the story. Russ was clearly prepped about it, that this is what had happened and was said that day, and was clearly prepped that, hey, when you go up to the podium, you're going to be asked about this wristband thing. And Russ and Pete Carroll essentially, like, throwing you under the bus that you wouldn't wear a wristband. So what you heard was not Russell Wilson caught off guard by a question that he was not expecting. You heard Russell Wilson prepared to answer that question.
1: Could you imagine?
14: And knowing exactly what's happened.
13: I don't know exactly what he said, but
4: no,
13: but
4: you know.
13: Think, you know, won a lot of games there without one on the wrist. Put it, you know, and I didn't know winning or losing mattered if you wore a wristband or not.
1: But, I mean, one.
13: I think that, you know, I, you know, do whatever it takes to make sure that we're rolling and moving and everything else. The few times I've definitely worn a wristband, depending on the game plan and what we had called and all that stuff. But.
1: Yeah, that was prepped. He was prepped
14: That's
1: for
14: prepped.
1: That. Okay.
14: That is right. Knowing it's coming, right. Knowing the full context
1: yep.
14: of it,
1: okay.
14: and being prepared to answer the question.
1: All right.
13: Mr. Unlimited, yep.
15: Mr. Unlimited.
13: Yeah, and spicy sub, yep.
15: Spicy.
1: All right, Abdallah, so there you go. CBS will be on the broadcast each and every week of the
4: Shout
1: NFL.
4: Shout out to Kyle Long.
1: Shout out to Kyle Long.
4: Good for
1: our
4: him.
1: Guy.
4: Our guy.
1: Love it. That's great. We'll watch for Kyle. Absolutely. Russ, we'll see. Is he a Hall of Famer? Russell Wilson. Hall of Famer.
4: If I have to think this long about it, probably not.
1: I'm guessing statistics and all of the predictions, you know, how, like, Pro Football Focus gives you, like, the Hall of Fame, like, meter, like, how close are you to Hall of Fame?
4: Yeah.
1: I'm guessing it all says he is. I'm guessing it is. You know, I mean, this is what we have to battle with is people are going to tell us that Eli Manning's a Hall of Famer.
4: Eli Manning.
1: So if Eli is, Russ is.
4: Eli Manning has two, though.
1: Okay. Russell Wilson was a better player than Eli Manning.
4: Doesn't matter.
1: And Rang, I can think, like, here's the thing that I always point to with this stuff. At least with Russell Wilson, in trying to think about whether or not he should be in the Hall of Fame, at least with him, you can point to multiple seasons where he was easily a top-five quarterback.
4: Oh, of course.
1: Because to me, like, when we do this and we have these conversations about the Hall of Fame, if you're at no point in your career – a top five player at your position,
4: mm-hmm.
1: you're not a Hall of Famer.
4: Yeah.
1: Everyone gets to be a Hall of Famer.
4: Yeah.
1: You could be in the Hall very good.
4: Mm-hmm.
1: There's a lot of those.
4: Can you play your way out of the Hall of Fame?
1: At the end of the career?
4: Mm-hmm.
1: I don't think so. I think once you get to that level, that's what you are.
4: Okay.
1: I don't think so. I mean, because couldn't you say the same about Aaron Rodgers holding on here towards the end?
4: Yeah.
1: He's not playing at a Hall of Fame level
4: anymore.
1: Yeah,
4: but Aaron Rodgers is considered, like, a top 10 ever.
1: Top 3, I've heard.
4: Yeah, top 5. I mean, for sure. I mean, that's what I'm saying. Like, I don't know.
1: But, like, Russell Wilson in 2017 led the NFL in touchdowns.
4: Yeah.
1: 34 touchdowns.
4: Yeah.
1: Yeah, I mean, like, at that point, when you're a player like that, like, it's a little bit different of a conversation for the Hall of Fame.
4: Players whose career was of similar quality and shape for career.
1: Ooh, easy on the shape.
4: For career.
1: Yes.
4: This is from Pro Football Reference, because they go year by year, right?
1: Right.
4: So I'm just going at the very bottom for career. Matt Ryan, Joe Montana, Philip Rivers, Dan Marino, John Elway, Fran Tarkenton, Ken Anderson, Dan Fouts, Matthew Stafford, Brett Favre. He's of that group, you have one, two, three.
1: 4, 5, 6 Hall of Famers. I'm guessing, like, that's where the conversation gets interesting, because it's really 7, because Tom Brady's on the list. He'll be a Hall of Famer.
4: Yeah.
1: It's an interesting conversation for Philip Rivers and Matt Ryan. Matt Ryan's an MVP.
4: Mm-hmm.
1: Hall of very good. Hall of Fame.
4: Philip Rivers,
1: to me, is a Hall of Famer.
4: Philip Rivers should get in.
1: Philip Rivers has the stats to back it up.
4: Yeah, he does. Stafford's getting for sure.
1: Oh, yeah, no doubt. I don't think that's a question anymore either.
4: No. Mm-mm. Yeah, he probably is. It's going to be one of those, he doesn't get in on the first ballot, and it probably takes 2 or 3, and then he gets in.
1: I mean, also, that bad pick on the goal line. Like, if Seattle wins that, they win 2 Super Bowls.
4: If Seattle wins that game.
1: Like, I feel like it's not even a conversation. We say, hands down, he's a Hall of Famer.
4: If he's got 2, if they run the ball there, he's got two.
1: This conversation doesn't even happen.
4: Yeah, that's
1: because
4: true.
1: We'd be like, oh, because, like, what did you say about Eli Manning?
4: He's got two. Yeah.
1: All right, Hall of Famer. At no point in Eli's career. At no point. I watch a lot of football. I have no life. At no point.
4: Yeah.
1: Please take offense, Giants fans. That quarterback was never a Hall of Famer.
4: No, you're right.
1: He won 2 Super Bowls, so people are going to say he's a Hall of Famer.
4: And his last name is Manning.
1: Philip Rivers was a much better quarterback than Eli Manning.
4: Yes.
1: Well, let's get real here.
4: Yeah.
1: So if Russ was able to get 2.
4: And look at what he did for the Colts last year. You got to give him props for that.
1: Philip Rivers?
4: Yeah.
1: Yes.
4: Just for trying.
1: Yes, okay.
4: Just for trying.
1: Yes, just for trying.
4: He
1: gets on.
4: Yeah.
1: He gets in. There we go. Yeah.
13: I don't know exactly what he said.
4: What's, all right. What sucks for Philip Rivers is that delays him 5 more years.
1: Yeah, he doesn't care.
4: I know he doesn't care, but like it delays
1: isn't the other thing that like he has kids that were at the game that are in like high school or college, and then he also has like toddlers at the game?
4: Yeah, he's got a whole offense.
1: What's the movie with Steve Martin? Cheaper by the Dozen?
4: Yeah, Cheaper by the Dozen.
1: Doesn't he have a whole crew?
4: Yeah, I'll tell you this. I've got one. They're not Cheaper by the Dozen. They're not. Raj has one. They're not Cheaper by the Dozen. They're not even cheaper by the one. Not.
1: Well, do you have Phil Rivers money?
4: No, God, no. I did, they probably would be.
1: I think that's the difference.
4: Yeah,
1: Russ, what are you doing?
4: Russ.
1: He's just in the background.
4: Save it
1: just
4: for CBS.
1: Muttering to himself.
4: Come on.
13: I think that, do whatever it
4: takes. Save it for CBS. What are you doing?
13: Moving and everything else.
1: That was a great movie, by the way. Cheaper by the Dozen. I like that movie.
4: Didn't they have sequels?
1: Yeah, I don't care. I'm going with the originals. I don't want the extended Cheaper by the Dozen universe.
4: Yeah, but
1: I'm not interested in that.
4: Okay, but I feel like Cheaper by the Dozen.
1: Shout out Hillary Duff.
4: Two.
13: A few times I've
4: they didn't before. Take advantage of it and call it by like Cheaper by the Baker's Dozen or something. Like they should have like taken advantage of the
16: they
4: title.
16: They rebooted it a few years ago.
4: Oh, they did?
16: Yeah,
1: there was a reboot.
16: There's like a reboot. Yeah. There's a reboot.
1: In the theaters? With Steve Martin?
16: No, it's like a Disney Plus reboot. Gabrielle Union.
1: Who's my guy? Zach Galifianakis was in it?
4: No.
1: Oh, that'd be quite the combo.
13: I don't know exactly what he said.
4: No, I think it's Zach Braff.
1: Oh, I did see that.
4: Yeah, Zach Braff. Yeah.
1: All right.
4: Yeah, Zach Braff. Yeah.
1: Okay. Well, that's weird that I randomly said Zach Galifianakis.
4: It is. That is random.
16: It is.
13: But I think,
4: you're close.
16: Know, but Bleck's a big Scrubs guy, so, you know, you should like that.
1: I do. I haven't seen it yet. But I do think it would be a more interesting film if it was Zach Galifianakis and Gabrielle Union. Right? Like, isn't that a better pairing?
4: I think you'd have to do a little bit more explaining.
16: That'd be like the quintessential, like, Hollywood pairing, though. Like, you can be a leading man and look like that.
4: Yeah, but that's a very, like, late '90s, early 2000s sitcom pairing. It's like, how did they... Yeah.
1: It's what everyone does do with the
4: King of Queens.
1: Yeah, the King of Queens. That's the go-to that everyone says. When Paul Blart lands a 10, right? Right? When he's trolling around the mall as a cop, and he lands at like a 14 on the scale. Oh, like,
4: yeah.
1: What? What is that? That's insane. It's Bleck and Abdallah here on Westwood One Sports and the Westwood One Sports app. Coming up next, we will continue to talk about the NBA Finals. We will go over and under Jalen Brunson points in Game 2. Will he have a better game in Game 2 than he did in Game 1? We'll talk about that next.
17: 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Yo, fans in the Windy City, is this a good thing? The third-year quarterback is on Madden Curse Watch, Westwood One Sports.

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0: Here's a Total Security of Southern Minnesota weather forecast by meteorologist Megan Mulford. Chance of thunderstorms this afternoon. Otherwise cloudy skies with a few peaks of sun. High temperatures reach up to 80. Winds out of the southwest, 10 to 15 miles an hour. Overcast skies tonight. Slight chance for storms. Lows around 61. Slight chance of thunderstorms tomorrow. High of 83. Partly cloudy. From the Weatherology Weather Center, I'm staff meteorologist Megan Mulford. Right now, 80.
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1: Broadcasting live each and every day from the great city of Chicago. 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Parts unknown.
2: And the next question comes from the line of Raj Sharan.

0: with Westwood One. Please proceed.
1: Please proceed. Hello, Raj. Time for Over and Under here on Black Abdallah. What's up, Raj?
2: What's up, Black? What's up, Abdallah? All right, let's get started in the NBA Finals. You know, we joked earlier about Wemby needing to score. One guy who he's out there to score is Jalen Brunson. 30 in Game 1. Over or under, and Abdallah, you don't need to Google it because I already pulled this off DraftKings. Over or under, 25.5 points for Jalen Brunson in Game 2, Abdallah.
3: I'm going to say over because I believe that the Spurs will try to limit what everybody else is doing. And not necessarily say let Brunson get his. They're obviously going to try to defend him and control what he does. But the attention will be more on, hey, let's not let Landry Shamet go 50% from three. Let's kind of control Hart a little bit more. Like, let's do that stuff and limit what everybody else does and kind of control that, because we know that Jalen Brunson is going to put up numbers and get his. If we can control everybody else, then that will lead us to having a better game as opposed to just focusing on Brunson. So I think that will still lead him to get to, you know, 27, 28, maybe even 30 points. So I'm going to go over 25.5.
1: Abdallah, don't try and control your heart. Let it go, man. Let it go. I'm going to go over, Raj. I don't think Adam's wrong with that, but I think Brunson's that good. And I think for the Knicks to be competitive and to win this series, Jalen Brunson's going to have to be the best player on the court each and every game. And by doing so, he's going to have to score. So I'm going to go over. I think he's going to score a lot of points in this series. 25.5, I'm going to go over that number for Game 2.
2: And, Bleck, to your point from earlier, the Knicks know how to get him the ball and get the heck out of the way.
1: Yeah.
2: And let him score.
1: Yeah, I mean,
2: all right.
1: It's cool to see, too. Like, they work as such a good team. And that's what I kept thinking about last night watching the game, is even when you see players come in off the bench and they're communicating what Mike Brown wants, they all are in sync with, okay, yeah, we're doing this. Oh, yeah, you're covering him. Okay, we're... And then when they're on the offensive end, they're running their stuff in the idea of knowing who the shot needs to come from. Sometimes in the NBA, you don't have that. Everyone's out there just doing their own blank, right? But with the Knicks, you know, Josh Hart got a rebound, or it was a steal late in the game, and he took it up into the front court. And instead of, like, pushing the pace, he slowed up and he waited for the rest of the offense to then get Brunson in a pick-and-roll situation to then get Brunson the shot. It's like they know what they're best at. And, like, that's when you have great teams in the NBA.
3: Yeah.
1: Is when they know what they do and what they do well. Go ahead, Raj.
2: You nailed the comparison a few weeks ago with the Sixers team with Iverson and Brunson. It kind of reminds me of that. Yeah, they know their roles.
1: Yeah.
2: All right, let's go over to the NFL. We've spent a lot of the week talking about Myles Garrett, and rightfully so. The guy he got traded for, Jared Verse, had 7.5 sacks last season. Now, under Coach Todd Monken, will Verse register over or under 7.5 sacks this season, Bleck, which, coincidentally, if he hits 8, would match, apparently, his New Jersey number.
1: Ooh, I'm going to go under. I like Verse with the Browns, but I just don't see them winning games. And I think a lot of why Jared Verse had success with the Rams, they were up in games. He was able to go after the quarterback late. So I'm gonna say under for the 7.5 sacks.
3: Okay. I am going to say over. I disagree. I'm going to say over. Because I think that if you look at the rest of their roster, they had Alex Wright was able to get 5.5 sacks. You had Cameron Thomas get 2.5 sacks. Carson Schlesinger got 2.5 sacks. So even though Garrett got his at 23, other guys were also able to get to the quarterback. So it's not like it was Garrett by himself. There were guys, Malik Collins also had 6.5 sacks. So other guys were able to get there. So it's not like it was Garrett and a bunch of scrubs. So they have a solid defense. So it's not like he was the only guy they had to pay attention to. You got to pay attention to multiple guys on that defensive line.
1: Yeah.
3: So I think that Jared Verse will still be able to get over 7.5 sacks. I'm going to say he gets to 8 or 9 sacks.
2: All right, Abdallah, back over to the NBA Finals. The Spurs shot the lights out against the Thunder, but boy, they were cold in Game 1, only 26% from beyond the arc. Will they bump that back up to their average where they've been at in the playoffs? Will the Spurs shoot over under 35.5% from three coming up in Game 2, Abdallah?
3: I'm going to say over. They've always responded when their backs have been against the wall. Obviously, they're not facing elimination or anything like that, but you cannot go to Madison Square Garden down 0-2 trying to avoid a sweep, because if you lose two games here and you lose game three, like, that's, you do not want to go into that hostile environment. Have it, and after losing,
1: Shalom will be ready, man. The whole New York crew. Yes, it'll be him standing on top of a mountain.
3: It'll
1: with
3: be
1: everyone
3: him on,
1: below him with a sword.
3: Him on Action Bronson's shoulders.
1: Yes.
3: So I'm going to say they shoot over because I think that they respond.
1: I'm going to go over because if you look at last night, Champagne shot 50% from three, 5 of 10. Outside of that, they were all bad. So 2 of 9 from Wemby, 0 for 4 from Fox, Cassell 1 for 6, Castle 1 for 5. That's not happening again. I'm guessing they're going to shoot a much higher percentage in Game 2 at home. They'll tie up the series. So I'm going to go over that number, Raj.
2: All right, Fleck, let's go back to the NFL. The Rams, the super team that we're talking so much about, they won 12 games a season ago. Currently, DraftKings has their total set at 11.5 at the moment, which was a little surprising to me. So I asked, will Myles Garrett, Matthew Stafford, and the Rams, I said at a much higher number, win over or under 14.5 games this season, Black?
1: Under. Big time under. The division's too good. Right? Seattle, San Francisco, L.A. Rams. We may put today that the Rams are the top of that group, and the top in the NFC, top in the NFL. That's a very difficult division. And therefore, I don't think any of them are getting the 15 wins. So even whoever wins the NFC West, you're winning the West with like 12 or 13 wins. That's my guess. So I'm going to go under.
3: Under, okay. The Rams are favored in every single game this year except for the Christmas Day game where they head to Seattle. That's the only game, I believe, still, they're an underdog in that game. I don't know if adding Myles Garrett changed that at all. So, look, I don't think they're going to win every game that they're favored in, obviously. Or 15 games is a lot.
1: 15 is insane.
3: 15 is nuts.
1: Come on, they're not winning 15 games.
3: Yeah, I'm going to go under. I wouldn't be surprised if they got to 13 and sniffed 14 games, but... yeah, 15 games is tough, man, especially in that division. And, I mean, they face some other good – I mean, they have to face the Broncos, they face the Eagles, they face the Bills. Like, they've got a tough schedule, the Chargers. Like, they've got a very tough schedule, the Chiefs. They have a very, very tough schedule. So, outside of their division, they've got tough games. So, I'm going to go under.
2: Yeah, you'd be looking at two seasons ago, the Chiefs. They won 15 games. So that's that. That's yep. Sort of the closest. And that was a lot of one-score wins that year. All right, back over to the NBA. And this number keeps going up. The most recent one I've seen is around $8,000 for it. Abdallah would call a get-in ticket at Madison Square Garden for Game 3. $8,000 is the most recent one I've seen. By the time Game 3 rolls around, we are getting ready to tip. The cheapest get-in ticket at the Garden will be over under $9,500, Black.
1: Oh, man. This is so difficult because you have to judge the mindset of the New York Knicks fan. They've yet to win a title since 1973. The city is electric, on fire with Knicks fever. Oh, man. I'm going to go over. I think people are that obsessed with the New York Knicks in New York City that people are willing to spend large chunks of dough. And so many celebrities are coming in for these games who are Knicks fans. Yeah, I'm going to go over. I think that's what's driving the price up.
3: I'm going to go under because I don't think you're spending $8,000 to sit in the 300 levels, the 400 levels, or standing room only. Like, come
1: you
3: on,
1: you want to get in?
3: Yeah, yeah.
1: It's a lifetime experience.
3: Yeah, I understand that.
1: You're court in the building. You're in the guard.
3: Like, courtside are going for $29,000-$30,000 right now.
1: Buy a car,
3: dude.
2: You get to sit in your Chalamet.
3: Come on, I get that. But I'm saying
1: let me ask you this.
3: It's unfair.
1: Right? Here's
3: because I also think the Spurs win tomorrow night, and that price comes down.
1: Okay, Raj, here's the situation. I don't know why this popped into my head. You could get in, and it's only a $50 get-in price for you. But the condition is this. You know how the seats are there, and they're courtside, and Chalamet's sitting there?
3: Yeah.
1: You have to lay underneath his seat. And like pop your head out
3: and do the head on your
1: yes underneath his legs
3: and have your
1: to walk
3: and have your feet
1: and you're at court level
3: and your knees are bent and your feet
1: yeah your knees are bent and they're in like the second row and
2: are you kidding me? That'd be like the most
1: seat.
2: Expensive ticket in the house the
1: dude,
2: stories these Knicks fans
1: would
2: forever?
1: You do that for the entire game
3: Nick Costos would do it for free
1: underneath Chalamet.
3: Underneath Chalamet with his feet kicking up in the air. Are you kidding me? That diehard of a Knicks fan? Are you kidding me?
1: I'm just saying, for $50, would you do it?
3: Are you kidding me?
1: Would you lay underneath the seat of Timothy Chalamet to see Game 3 of the
3: he
1: NBA
3: Finals?
1: You
3: would do that with one of those dune nose pieces in, too.
1: Oh, so they could breathe on the planet?
3: So you could breathe underneath Chalamet's seat.
1: Now, if you're laying underneath the seat, you're kicking your feet up, and you're there, and you're, you know, because there's, like, loose popcorn pieces on the
3: there's
1: ground
3: everything,
1: there.
3: There's everything, yeah.
1: Do you then take a little sip of his drink
3: of whatever he's drinking.
1: The drink
2: I love how Lex, like, you know, would you do this if they pay you $50? When early in the show we talked about this is a city where, like, people are, like, going into the sewers voluntarily. Like,
3: to tunnel
1: how hard
3: in.
1: Is it
2: to the sewers? What
3: yeah.
2: are they doing?
3: To try to tunnel in.
1: For $50, would you lay underneath the seat? And would you take a sip
3: I think
1: of Chalamet's drink?
3: I don't even think that's a question for Knicks fans right now. Are you kidding me? I think you could add a zero to that, and they would do it in an instant. Are you serious? $50?
2: All right, Abdallah. Russell Wilson now with CBS will win over or under half of an Emmy in his television career, Abdallah. Mind you, if the show wins one, that counts.
3: Okay, have they won an Emmy before?
4: I think it has won, yeah.
3: Okay.
4: NFL Today.
1: No, don't count the show Emmy.
3: The show wins it.
1: That doesn't count.
3: He's not winning it personally. The show has to.
1: Right. Well, that's the question. He's not going to win it.
3: Well, the show gets it. He doesn't get it. He's not nominated for it. The show gets it.
1: No,
3: he gets the show.
1: He could be separately nominated.
3: No, he's not getting that. The show would get it, and then he qualifies. It's like if the movie gets it and you get it and you get to be a part of the EGOT. If you get it, if the movie gets it.
1: No, that's not it.
3: That's how you get the EGOT.
1: No. You have to do something specifically.
3: No.
1: You have to write the song. You have to act.
3: No.
1: You don't get to be a part of the crew.
3: You get to be if you are cast, you get the EGOT. That's
1: yes,
3: on your EGOT.
1: You're in the cast.
3: That's
1: you have to
3: point.
1: Win it. You have to win as an actor.
2: Let's say in the spirit of the question, an Emmy involved him, so not like studio design
1: under,
2: or something.
1: Under,
2: but
1: hard,
2: like
1: under.
2: Chemistry
1: the
2: or
1: of unders,
2: performance. Or I don't know what they all are.
3: No, man.
1: The hardest of unders.
3: No, he's. I think the show might. He's not winning a personal one.
1: Under.
2: And finally, guys, after we're only one game in, the NBA Finals will go over or under 6.5 games played. Black?
1: Pause for dramatic effect. I think it's going to go over.
3: Woo!
1: I think it's going to go
2: seven?
1: Over. I think this is a seven-game series. Yeah, I think the Spurs bounce back. I think they split the two at the Garden next week. And it'll be what we've done with the Spurs in the last couple of series. It comes down to the Game 5 winner. The Spurs have that game at home. It'll be a best of three.
3: Knicks and six.
1: That sounds good, too.
3: I know.
1: It sounds good.
3: Yeah. Yeah, send it to Bronson.
2: That does it for over under, fellas.
1: Thank you, Raj. Appreciate it. Parts Unknown, Colorado, hanging out. Those are good questions today.
3: They were.
1: Under, hard under on the Russell Wilson winning an Emmy. Hard under.
3: Hard over on the Chalamet seat.
1: I don't like, see, that's the thing. Would you sit under the seat
3: and watch
1: the game.
3: I'm telling you, 500 for a Knick fan, for sure.
1: Sean Little from NBA TV, he's filled in on this show many of times. You know, he covered the Knicks for a long time at Madison Square Garden. Maybe that's something we should ask him coming up. Seriously, maybe that's a question to ask Sean. Would you, if you had the chance, would you sit under the Chalamet seat to watch the Knicks in Game 3 of the NBA Finals? He'll join us in moments right here on Westwood One Sports. The final round of the basketball season is here, and the DraftKings Sports app is now available in all 50 states.
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5: The Knicks stole game one in San Antonio. 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
1: We're talking about the NBA Finals and the get-in price for Game 3 of the Finals in New York City in Madison Square Garden is insane. What was the number we were just talking about with Raj? That they're looking at like $9,000
2: like
1: just to get in?
2: $8,500 just to get in the nosebleeds.
1: So we were joking around as Sean Little from NBA TV joins the show. He's co-hosted with me many times as Abdallah's been out, so he's been on the show many of times. And Sean, as we bring you into the conversation, we were joking earlier, would you be willing to pay to sit underneath the seat that Timothy Chalamet sits in? So you would be laying underneath the seat.
2: Like you'd have to lay on your stomach.
1: On the court, just to get in to watch Game 3 of the Finals. What do you think of that, Sean? Looks like we're working to connect to Sean. But, yeah, I mean, could you imagine sitting underneath the seat and having, like, you have the row there. You're underneath Timothy Chalamet.
2: Mm-hmm.
1: You have, Kylie is the friend of Timothy's?
2: Yeah.
1: And they're sitting there. And, I would imagine Knicks fans would want to do that. And we're talking about the NBA Finals, and we have – what we have in this series in the Knicks stealing game one and going up 1-0 on the San Antonio Spurs, and what Jalen Brunson was able to do last night, the 30 points, and to specifically what Brunson was able to do and the fact that he gets his buckets whenever he needs to, right? So, mm-hmm. like, whatever he's doing and what you're trying to do offensively to stop him is just it's so difficult to stop because Jalen Brunson is that good of a player to be able to get his shot off at any time. And so to see it last night and to see the Knicks work together to get that done is not a surprise to me that they were able to win that game. I think it's surprising that it was a 14-point turnaround and then to win the game by 10. I think that's the surprising aspect. But for the Knicks to get the game close in the end and then they were able to execute – that, to me, wasn't the surprise last night.
2: No, I think the surprise to me was the fact that Wembanyama played the way that he did. I think the fact that he turned the ball over 6 times, I think the fact that he went 2 from 9 from 3, I think the fact that he didn't adjust the way that he was playing, the fact that he didn't go into the paint, into the basket more, that he didn't try to get the reaction that he got from Chet Holmgren and try to turn that into what he got from Karl Anthony Towns and to OG Anunoby and to try to, you know, replicate that. Like, he took Chet Holmgren out of the series, like removed him from the series and from the Thunder. And so the fact that he didn't try to do the same thing to Karl Anthony Towns and OG Anunoby is something that I think the Spurs will try to do in game 2 and the rest of the series.
1: Well, Cat is a different player, right? Karl Anthony Towns is a much better player than Chet Holmgren.
2: Yeah.
1: And I hope that, like, people realize that. And what we saw last night was Karl Anthony Towns, his ability to give an effort defensively that affected Wembanyama. Like, that's essentially what it was, because in a lot of those situations, Wemby wasn't able to float backwards or to get to the rim because Cat was there and he was making his presence felt. Mm-hmm. And then offensively, he's the type of player that, if he wants to be aggressive, like, that's going to swing this series.
2: Yeah.
1: Karl Anthony Towns being aggressive offensively definitely impacted last night's game. And I think that's one of those things where, like, we can talk about Brunson and we can talk about how San Antonio didn't play well. But really, Karl Anthony Towns having 18 points and 12 rebounds and 4 assists, it really changed the game. So as we bring in Sean Little into the conversation from NBA TV. Sean, what's going on? What did you make of Karl Anthony Towns and the way that he played last night against Wembanyama?
3: Blake Abdallah, what's up, fellas? He was fantastic. I think coming into the series, the one answer that you need to have for Victor Wembanyama and the Spurs are big bodies and guys that offensively can handle the rock and shoot it, and the Knicks have both. And Karl Anthony Towns was a major factor defensively last night. So, yeah, he was massive. He played really well when they needed him in the third quarter as well, when other guys offensively didn't have it going. That was the MVP last night for sure.
2: Are you surprised that the Knicks were able to keep up basically everyone, and I've heard you say this before, everyone is playing their best basketball at the same time. Are you surprised that after the long layoff that they were able to keep this up after 7 or 8 days off?
3: You know, what's funny is, like, they didn't, right? Like, they closed the half poorly. They were down 7. They gave up Champagne quarter 3. That really hurt. And then they were down 14 in the third. So I think they were just trying to work their way into the game, deal with the crowd, deal with the situation of being in their first finals together. But, yeah, I mean, this group seems to figure it out pretty quickly, and they together are playing just the best basketball. Like, Mikal Bridges was borderline bad this year for a good stretch of it. He's been spectacular in the playoffs. They started putting Karl Anthony Towns at the nail, making him a playmaker, making him a pass-first guy. He's been great. And then it cannot go understated. Like, this guy, Jalen Brunson, is legitimately Mariano Rivera. Like, forget about it down the stretch. Doesn't matter what he needs to do, what the matchup is. He will figure out a way to put the ball in the hole in the fourth quarter. Guys, he's averaging 9.1 points or 9.2 points in the fourth quarter for the last three playoffs in a row. That's unbelievable. If the game is close, the money's got to be on Brunson and the Knicks.
1: Sean Little joining Black and Abdallah here on Westwood One Sports and the Westwood One Sports app. Sean, put into perspective Jalen Brunson's game. I don't know if there's a historical comparison for someone at that stature who is able to do what he does.
3: There isn't one. Sincerely, like, the footwork is unbelievable. The physicality he brings with a small frame is unbelievable. Like, there was years past where people would complain about him getting to the line. They weren't giving him any foul calls. He wasn't getting to the line yesterday. He just does whatever needs to be done at that particular moment. As covering him for the last 5 years at MSG in New York, I think there's times where he looks around and he's like, damn, looks like it's just going to be me. I just got to go do it. No one else is going to do it. Like, and he just goes, puts his head down, and figures out what needs to be done. There was maybe one possession in the fourth quarter that he took off. They didn't get a bucket. The rest of the way, he just made sure he had his hands on the rock the rest of the way. He's an absolute closer like we haven't seen in quite some time, and it's consistent. The joke is everyone's better than Jalen Brunson until it's time to be better than Jalen Brunson, and that time is crunch time in the fourth, and he's been unbelievable.
1: Absolutely. Thank you, Sean. We appreciate it. We'll talk to you soon, all right?
3: Hey, worth the money to go to MSG. Don't dip in the 401k, but the atmosphere is going to be something like no one's ever seen.
1: Thank you, Sean. There he is, Sean Little, NBA TV. He also fills in here on the Black and Abdallah Show often, and we love talking hoops with Sean, and we thank him for joining us. But, yeah, I mean, I would imagine the atmosphere is going to be insane. And then also, like, Jalen Brunson is so underrated, even though he is fantastic. Mm-hmm. And I think, like, it's not even a question of, like, are people learning who he is? It's you kind of question, like, is someone able to accomplish that? Well, without being the guy that's, like, flying through the air or 7 feet tall or whatever it is.
2: Well, yeah, and even, you know, to do what he did last night after sustaining the knee injury, going back to the locker room, coming back, having his ankle hurt, and then he didn't have to go to the locker room for that, but coming back from that, and then still putting up 30 points in clutch moments, too. It's not like it was a fake. Like, the 30 points were, like, they needed every bit of that last night.
1: What did we learn from Game 1 of the NBA Finals? We'll tell you coming up next right here on Westwood One Sports and the Westwood One Sports app. Black and Abdallah, we'll be back.
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2: More direct cash cow trade is developing, and cash hogs are higher at midday. Hello, I'm Megan Grebner with your Brownfield Livestock Market Report. There's another round of direct cash cattle trade underway following the light business that took place on Wednesday. Live deals are marked at $256. That's a dollar lower than the prior week's weighted averages, but fully steady with this week's previous business. On Wednesday, there was some light dress trade reported in the north at $405, steady with the previous week's weighted average basis. Box beef was lower at midday with light demand for moderate offerings. Choice is $1.97 lower at $393.89. Select is down $1.95 at $382.48. At the Bloomfield Livestock Auction in Iowa, compared to the most recent sales, steers were mostly $2 to $12 lower. Heifers were mixed. Heifers weighing less than 500 pounds were sharply lower, while heifers weighing more than 500 pounds were mostly $15 to $18 higher. The USDA says demand was very good both in-house and online. Supply was heavy. Medium and large one feeder steer, 657 to 683 pounds, brought $418 to $440. Feeder steers, 901 to 947 pounds, brought $329 to $361. Medium and large one feeder heifer, 606 to 640 pounds, brought $381 to $405. Cash hogs are higher at midday with moderate negotiated purchases. The cash hog market remains largely focused on demand as supplies of market-ready hogs are ample. This week's export sales report from the USDA did show a decline from the previous week and a light drop from the prior four-week average. Mexico continues to be a bright spot for U.S. pork demand, but there are still lingering long-term concerns about global strength. Summer grilling season is in full swing, which could help bolster domestic demand, especially as pork remains a very competitively priced protein in the retail space. Barrels and gilts at the National Daily Direct are up $1.27 with a weighted average of $95.64. The Iowa Minnesota is 91 cents higher with a weighted average of $95.76. And the Western Corn Belt's up $1.27 with a weighted average of $95.64. Butcher hog prices at the Midwest cash markets are steady at $62. And pork values are sharply higher at midday, up $2.84 at $101.35. Bellies jumped more than $8 to start the day. I'm Megan Grebner for Brownfield.
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8: 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Chris Black and Adam Abdallah live from Chicago. 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Talking about the NBA Finals, the Knicks win Game 1, 105-95. They take the 1-0 lead. They steal back home court in the advantage of the Knicks now. Game 2 tomorrow night in San Antonio. Jalen Brunson was fantastic. The Knicks were down 14 in the second half. They come back. They win by 10. The offense for the Spurs fell apart in the fourth quarter. They couldn't get their shots to fall, and they couldn't really get good looks at the hoop. Meanwhile, the Knicks were running their stuff. They know exactly what they want to do and to execute in crunch time situations, and they've got a player in Jalen Brunson who can get that done. When I asked the question, what did we learn about Game 1 of the NBA Finals, to me what I learned is that Karl Anthony Towns is going to be the player that swings this series. If Karl Anthony Towns shows up and plays like he did in Game 1, the Knicks will be NBA champions. That's it. I think it's that simple. What did we learn from last night? I don't think we learned anything with Jalen Brunson. We know the dude's awesome. I don't think we really learned much with the Spurs. The Spurs played a game that they've played this entire playoff run. When the three-point shots don't fall, they don't win these games. So if the threes fall, they likely hold on to the game last night. They don't give up the 14-point lead, and they win Game 1. Wembanyama played well to a box score kind of look, but like he said, he didn't play well. He played the way I thought he would play. He was a bit messy at times offensively. But really, the series is going to swing on Karl Anthony Towns, and I think that's the number one thing that I learned from Game 1.
9: I think that what I learned is that the Spurs need to take a look at themselves in the mirror and figure out a different game plan if that's going to be the case. If they're going to rely on threes, then they're going to lose the NBA Finals. You can't. And I understand that that's what you've relied on the entire season. That's might have got you here, but good teams adjust. Like, I know that Johnson's a great coach, but what would Greg Popovich do in this situation? You know, would he wait for Victor Wembanyama to go 7 of 9 from three instead of 2 of 9 from three? Or would he adjust for game two and say, hey, 7.5 foot tall dude, get in the paint?
8: Well, I think some of that is not necessarily coaching. I think some of that is Wembanyama doing it on his own, because when it works, he is the best player in the NBA.
9: I understand that. But at a certain point, you got to realize, hey, tonight shots aren't falling. Like, you're taking bad shots. They're not going in. When you get inside, like, he had a decent night. Like, he had a great night from free throws. You know, he went 12-13. So get inside, generate some free throws, slow down the game a little bit from that end. And I think they just need to figure out a different game plan from what they had going into the game. Because what they were doing and letting everybody else on the Knicks dictate policy is not how they're going to win Game 2. And you cannot go to Madison Square Garden down 0-2.
8: Well, we talked about it in the Western Conference Finals. It was San Antonio was the tougher team. That's not going to work against the New York Knicks. OG Anunoby, that dude's a big dude. Thick, right? He's got a wide chest, shoulders. He can body you, right? Karl Anthony Towns, I think sometimes people think he's a bit soft. But when he's guarding Wembanyama, like the two of them, they look like those the guys outside the car lot. You know, the right? Like
9: the wacky inflatable,
8: yes.
9: Flailing arm tube men.
8: Right, the two of them, and I know that you could throw Chet Holmgren into the mix,
9: yeah,
8: but he's
9: can,
8: a deflated one.
9: Uh-huh, yeah.
8: You're right? So,
9: yeah.
8: Like, at least you got someone who, on the surface, I'm not saying, like, the mental side of it. On the surface, Karl Anthony Towns is just as tough as Wembanyama,
9: mm-hmm.
8: right? And you could clearly tell that was affecting Wemby last night. You look at Bridges and Hart, those dudes are tough. They're not getting pushed around.
9: No.
8: You give minutes to Mitchell Robinson. He looked fine out there with the broken hand.
9: Yeah.
8: No issues. Like, that's a tough dude. Landry Shamet, he's tough. Like, the Knicks are a tough team. And so what worked against the Thunder, where the Spurs were able to kind of push them around, you're not going to be able to do that. Here's the difference. If you have Devin Vassell hitting three-point shots and Julian Champagny hitting three-point shots, Stephon Castle hitting three-point shots, it changes the entire outcome of the game. Vassell went 1 of 6. Castle went 1 of 5. Champagne hit 5 of 10.
9: Yeah.
8: It wasn't enough to make up for the others. And then De'Aaron Fox. Dude makes a lot of money. Mm-hmm. I think his contract kicks in next year where he's going to make $50 million a year. Oof. For De'Aaron Fox. The fact that he gave you 7 points, 3 of 13 from the field, 0 for 4 from 3. That's it. That's the series. Game 2, if the Spurs hit 3-point shots and Vassell is somewhere like 15 to 16 points, Spurs will win the game.
9: Well, yeah. Yeah, I think if Victor Wembanyama hits those threes early in the game, which is what he's done in their wins against the Thunder, he hits those threes early, they get out to an early lead, and he keeps hitting threes. You keep extending the lead because we saw in the Western Conference Finals, every time the Thunder would start to creep back in, the Spurs would run down the floor, they'd kick it out to Wemby, he'd hit a three, that lead would get back up to 11. You know, the Thunder would creep back in, they'd run down the floor, Wemby would hit another clutch three. So when they have that option and he's hitting threes, like you said, he's unstoppable. He's the best player in the world.
8: Yeah.
9: When he's not, he's good, but he's not the unstoppable force that we've seen in past playoff games.
8: I mean, that's really what swings it with Wembanyama. Like, he can control a game with his defense and the rebounding and the way that he plays around the hoop. But when he starts hitting three-point shots, nobody can compete with that. Mm-hmm. Just hand him the trophy. The good thing for the Knicks is that he doesn't always do that.
9: Well, but on the flip side, if you've got Jalen Brunson, who's obviously just going to, if he can put up 30, 35 a night, he's going to be able to do that. But if it's the other guys, right, if it's all the other people that are around him, Jalen Brunson, if it's Landry Shamet, it's going to shoot 50% from three and give you 13 points. If it's Karl Anthony Towns is going to give you 18 and 12 rebounds. If it's Josh Hart, that's going to give you another 15 rebounds a night. Like, just hand them the trophy. You know, if that's the case, give them the trophy, because what I think needs to happen is Jalen Brunson's going to get his. You know that. We talked about it. He's the guy that's going to create his own shot in crunch time. You said it a bunch of times. If the Spurs don't have that guy, if the Knicks are close within a minute or two of the game, Brunson's going to get his. What the Spurs have to do is control the others. They have to control Towns. They have to control Hart. They have to control Shamet. They have to control everybody else. That's how they're going to win this series, is controlling everybody else that isn't Jalen Brunson.
8: You can text or call the show at 310-840-4910 from the 530 out in California. The text reads, Spurs Nation expects Wemby to be unleashed the rest of the series after a disappointing second half in game one. Unleashed. He'll be unleashed.
9: Okay.
8: I think he was unleashed.
9: I think he's unleashed.
8: I don't think he was tethered. Yeah. I don't think they were holding him down.
9: I don't think so either. I think he just needs to not turn the ball over 6 times. You know? Like, don't do that.
8: Well, if he makes like 2 or 3 more 3-point shots, the game swings.
9: Yeah.
8: Towards the Spurs.
9: I think so too. Yeah.
8: No doubt. Black and Dollar here on Westwood One Sports and the Westwood One Sports app. I did want to bring this up. I saw this late yesterday, in the NFL. We know that with Micah Parsons, he's rehabbing the knee injury. And we've talked at length that we thought that Micah Parsons could be ready for around the start of the season, right? Like, we weren't expecting him to miss too much time. But yesterday, Micah Parsons speaking to the media, he essentially, we're looking at mid-October is what we're looking at for the Green Bay Packers and Micah Parsons. The article is from ESPN.com. Rob Domowski wrote the article. Micah Parsons' initial hope that he could return within the first month of the season was never realistic, and the Green Bay Packers star edge rusher has come to terms with that. Parsons said on Wednesday that he's just past the 5-month mark from his ACL surgery, which has revealed also that included a procedure on the meniscus, and it was also that he won't be cleared to be back on the football field for even practice until the 9-month mark. So that would put his earliest possible return to practice in late September, and the Packers would likely not allow him to play in a game until several weeks of practice. So Parsons is likely to open the season on the PUP list, the physically unable to perform list, which means he would automatically miss at least the first four games, which that's essentially September. But if you're talking mid-October, so you're talking the first six games, maybe the first seven games of the season. So we know with the Green Bay Packers, right, when Micah Parsons is right, this is a championship-level team. They are. They could get to a Super Bowl with Micah Parsons right. Can they get to a Super Bowl with Micah Parsons right for only half the season? Or around half the season? Because six games isn't quite half the season. But that's also kind of taking these timelines into consideration of it being the earliest he would be back. So you could see like 7-8 weeks missed of this upcoming season for the Green Bay Packers.
9: The Packers went 9-3-1 when Parsons was healthy.
8: Yep.
9: They lost their last four games of the regular season and lost to the Bears in the wild card round when Parsons was hurt after he hurt his knee. Now, this isn't Parsons having a setback. This isn't Parsons' his regular rehab. This is the Packers having a hard nine-month rule that they implement saying you cannot step onto the practice field until 9 months after surgery. He had his surgery on December 29th. So you cannot set foot onto the field and start practicing. Now, listen, you can have all the rules you want to, Green Bay Packers, but there are...
8: I think they just told you that. I think that's what was said yesterday.
9: Now, listen.
8: You're going to drive up there?
9: I'm not going to. I'm a Bears fan.
8: To Green Bay, Wisconsin, you're going to tell them to change their rules?
9: No, absolutely not. I'm a Bears fan. You do whatever you want to, man. You want to keep Micah Parsons off the field for 6 weeks? That includes a Bears game? Go right ahead. You do you, man. But I would tell you that there are freaks of nature, and one of them is Micah Parsons. If he's ahead in his rehab, you let him be ahead in his rehab.
8: Wow.
9: If he's ahead of schedule...
8: They're not doing this like willy-nilly. They've got doctors and statistics to back up their nine-month rule.
9: Okay. They went 0-5 without him, including a playoff game.
8: This is how the Green Bay Packers start the season. On the road, weeks 1 and 2, at Minnesota, at New York Jets. Then they have a home game against Atlanta, then on the road at Tampa Bay. So that's the first month. Three road games. The Jets are not very difficult, but we expect Minnesota to be better and also Atlanta to be better. So Atlanta, Tampa, Minnesota. Week 5, at home Chicago. Week 6, at home against Dallas. Week 7, on the road at Detroit. That game against Detroit, week 7, would be October 25th. So that's beyond the mid-October point. Is Micah Parsons back for that road game mid-October? October 25th, which to me is the end of October.
9: Mm-hmm.
8: But they do have a game at the very end of October, a Thursday night game against Carolina. I'm guessing if you bring him back for one of those, he's not playing in the other, right? Like if he returns for week 7, he's not going to play in a short week game on a Thursday night.
9: No.
8: Immediately after coming back. So, okay, so is it safe to suggest that Micah Parsons may not be back until week 8, the short week game against the Panthers at home?
9: You're missing three division games and a game against the conference.
8: Well, it's three division games, and theoretically, one game against a bad team. Because I understand, the NFC South stinks.
9: Yeah.
8: You got three of those games in there,
9: mm-hmm.
8: Carolina, Atlanta, Tampa. I'm guessing if we pulled the fan bases in Atlanta, Tampa, and in Carolina, they all think they have a chance at the playoffs.
9: Yeah. But here's the thing.
8: I get all three of those teams.
9: But only one of those teams is going to make the playoffs.
8: Yeah, but,
9: right?
8: But they're all average at worst.
9: Yeah.
8: They're average.
9: Okay.
8: They're average teams. But you're right. Three divisional games, and you got the Cowboys in there. And you and I both think the Cowboys are going to be much more improved.
9: That's my point. That Cowboys game could be important for a wild card spot, perhaps. So I'm just saying, like,
8: Now the Packers' bye week is week 11. So if the earliest return date is mid-October, and you're looking at that short week that perhaps is week 8 for the October 29th game against Carolina on Thursday Night Football in Green Bay, two more weeks after that, you have your bye. You have a game on the road at New England, and you have the Vikings at home. Bye week, week 11. Micah Parsons he's not going to be on the sideline until week 11, right? Like, they're not going to push that.
9: I don't know. They got a hard and steadfast rule, Chris. They don't want to.
8: That's why I'm saying I think what's realistic is that on the road at Detroit, week 7, October 25th, week 7.
9: Mm-hmm.
8: Can the Packers stay afloat to get to that point to go on a run from week 7 to week 18 and still win a division, make the playoffs, seeding with the wild card? Can they do that with a division where you have three other teams, two of them that think they have Super Bowl aspirations, and one that's going to get a new quarterback here that should be improved?
9: Mm-hmm. I mean, I just think that they're not going about this the right way. I think that you should listen to your...
8: Not the doctors?
9: No. They're listening. No. They're not listening to the doctors.
8: Well, I'm pretty sure the Green Bay Packers have doctors who are in on this.
9: Patrick Mahomes had his surgery about 2 weeks before.
8: Yeah.
9: Micah Parsons.
8: Yeah.
9: What's Patrick Mahomes doing right now?
8: He's participating in practice in OTAs.
9: And he's scheduled to do what at the start of the season?
8: Start at quarterback.
9: I'm just saying, is one doctor better than the other?
8: No, yeah, every team's
9: different.
8: Is
9: one doctor doing their own research?
8: Every team's different.
9: Because Micah Parsons himself said the team has a rule, not the doctors.
8: Yeah.
9: Not the doctors. The team has a rule, a 9-month rule. The doctors could clear him, maybe. I don't know. The team has a 9-month rule.
8: I guess the long-term research project that I would love for you to work on for the next 24 hours.
9: Nope.
8: Look at the recovery.
9: I'm not doing homework.
8: Of Green Bay Packers players who have torn ACLs.
9: I'm not doing.
8: Like, homework. Is the rule justified?
9: It might be. He said they don't want it. He doesn't want to be re-injured. Doesn't want to be aggravated. I understand that, but I'm looking at other teams that are dealing with ACL injuries, specifically the Kansas City Chiefs, who basically the same timeline: December 15th, December 29th, 2 week difference. And Patrick Mahomes is practicing and is scheduled. They're saying the NFL is basically betting on it by putting the Chiefs in prime time the first couple weeks of the season.
8: He's going to play.
9: He's going to play.
8: Yes. But it sounds like Micah Parsons, you and I could be sitting here in Halloween costumes, and Micah Parsons might not even be playing.
9: What are we going to be?
8: I don't know. Whatever Raj wants us to dress up as.
9: Oh, okay. Couples costume?
8: Raj picks.
9: Couples costume?
8: Yeah, he gets the pick.
10: Okay. Don't tempt me with a good time. We could have a lot of fun here.
8: I'm just saying, we could be.
10: They'd be very culturally appropriate, though, I promise.
8: And Micah Parsons may not be playing yet for the Green Bay Packers,
9: which is ridiculous.

0: Yes.
1: You do you, Packers. I'm sitting here in Chicago. Fine. Fine with it. You do whatever you want to.
0: Yeah, yeah. Just miss that first Bears-Packers game.
1: Miss both of them, dude. Miss both of them.
0: I'll help us out. It's Buck and Dom here on Westwood One Sports and the Westwood One Sports app. It is the summer of football, and we will talk about what we have for the summer of football coming up next. ESPN has their way too early top 10 MVP candidate list for this upcoming season, and we'll do that next. The final round of the basketball season is here, and the DraftKings Sports app is now available in all 50 states.
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11: Here's the total security of Southern Minnesota weather forecast and meteorologist Megan Mulford. Chance of thunderstorms this afternoon, otherwise overcast. Daytime highs approaching 80. Winds out of the southwest, 10 to 15 miles an hour. Cloudy skies expected again. Tonight, slight chance of thunderstorms. Lows level off around 61. Slight chance of thunderstorms. Tomorrow, daytime highs approaching 83. A mix of clouds and sun. From the Weatherology Weather Center, I'm meteorologist Megan Mulford. Currently, 76.
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0: 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That's right. Even though it's summer, it's still time to talk football. And that's why we like to have this segment called The Summer of Football.
1: 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What the hell's going on out here?
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8: I throw, you catch. It's not that hard, okay?
0: That's right. Westwood One Sports, your home of the NFL. 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That's right. We're counting down the days. 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Way too early MVP candidates for this upcoming season. Here's the list of Dolly, right?
9: Mm-hmm.
0: Here are the names. The 10 names who could be MVP in this upcoming season in the National Football League. Summer of Football, day 97. All right, first name on the list, Josh Allen, Buffalo Bills.
9: Mm-hmm.
0: Makes sense. Lamar Jackson, Baltimore Ravens. Patrick Mahomes, Kansas City Chiefs. Drake May, New England Patriots. Justin Herbert, Los Angeles Chargers. Dak Prescott, Dallas Cowboys. Matthew Stafford, Los Angeles Rams. Joe Burrow, Cincinnati Bengals. Jordan Love, Green Bay Packers. And Brock Purdy from the San Francisco 49ers.
9: Mm.
0: 10 quarterbacks, the top 10 guys on the list for the way too early MVP rankings for this upcoming season. Those are the 10 names. I think the guys at the top are the expected guys. Mahomes, Jackson, Allen, got Joe Burrow on there. Justin Herbert's been in the mix the last couple seasons.
9: Mm-hmm.
0: We haven't quite seen his best yet with the Chargers. Is there anything that stands out for the former MVP from last season? Matthew Stafford's on the list.
9: Yeah, yep.
0: Dak.
9: Yep.
0: Dax in those conversations usually?
9: Absolutely.
0: Anything that jumps out to you on that list?
9: I think it's not surprising that, you've got Josh Allen and Lamar Jackson. Those two are the favorites in the AFC with their teams. So it's expected that those teams are going to be very good. It's expected that those teams are going to go far. Joe Burrow, if he stays healthy this year, should have a good year. Their defense is going to be a lot better this year. They made a lot of additions to them on defense. Their offense is always good as long as he can stay healthy. If that offensive line can keep him upright and keep him healthy, that should be good. Mahomes is interesting to me because even when you look at odds on DraftKings, code BNA26, shout out, 10-1, he's third, tied with Justin Herbert and Joe Burrow right behind Josh Allen and Lamar Jackson.
0: Yeah.
9: We've looked at his receiving core. Like, yeah, dude, if you get up a bunch of yards and your team wins a bunch of games with that receiving core, most valuable player by all means. Like, trust me, you earned it because that receiving core ain't it. So you have earned it. If you win 13, 14 games and you're ahead in you're top of that division, absolutely. I just don't see it for the Kansas City Chiefs. I think one to watch, Dak Prescott at 13-1.
0: Okay.
9: Is one to watch.
0: Yeah.
9: I think we both think the Cowboys are going to be very good.
0: Yep.
9: I think that they always have a really good offense. I think he was putting up, for a while, until they both kind of exploded, comparable numbers to Matthew Stafford and Drake May, and then those two just kind of ran away with it. But if you look at it, Dak Prescott was putting up decent numbers next year.
0: Last year he was
9: close third, and then those two just kind of, obviously they ran away, but Dak Prescott was really good last year. I could see him being, if you wanted a value pick, Dak Prescott 13-1, not bad value right there.
0: Where's Trevor Lawrence?
9: Where is Trevor Lawrence?
0: Trevor Lawrence doesn't make the list. Isn't that surprising?
9: 22-1.
0: Jacksonville was really good last season.
9: Yeah. I don't know. People really panned their draft. He came on very late towards the end of the season. They didn't have a very good start of the season with him and Liam Cohen. It came on late. I don't know. I think that people just don't think he's going to, compared to the other quarterbacks, people just don't think he's going to. Also, compared to the list, Brock Purdy, way down in odds, 20-1. Way down on the list.
0: Yeah, compared to the other names on the list.
9: Yeah.
0: Yeah.
9: Yeah.
0: I would say also along those lines, Jared Goff not on the list. Mm-hmm. And Jared Goff is a quarterback that we both expect Detroit to take a big step back to what they were and chasing their championship, right? Mm-hmm. Like the fact that they haven't been able to get to that point. I think last year they lost a lot of one-score games, which that will swing in their favor this upcoming season. So Jared Goff, when the Lions are that good, usually in the mix,
9: yeah,
0: in the conversation.
9: Mm-hmm.
0: I would also say, is this disrespect towards Sam Darnold? Darnold just won a Super Bowl with the Seattle Seahawks. If the Seahawks are that good again, is it crazy to suggest that there's a possibility that Darnold could take another step?
9: Kind of, yeah. I think so.
0: Okay, so that's crazy.
9: Because everyone kind of knows.
0: Is there a player in the NFL that could be MVP who's not a quarterback? Because, like, could Jaxon Smith-Njigba be that good to be in the conversation? Or is the MVP award just strictly turned into a quarterback award?
9: It is strictly a quarterback award. There is not a single non-quarterback.
0: What about your guy, Myles Garrett?
9: There is not a single.
0: What if Myles Garrett goes out and has like 35 sacks?
9: Nope.
0: He just demolishes the record from last year of 23.
9: The first non-quarterback on the list for odds.
0: Is it Bijan Robinson?
9: No. It's, unless I'm skipping over someone, I believe it's Jahmyr Gibbs.
0: Robinson's ahead of him.
9: Oh, he is. Yeah. He's slightly. Oh, yeah. 10 at 100-1. 100-1.
0: Yeah, and Puka is below that as well.
9: 150-1 because those guys get Offensive Player of the Year. Those guys get Offensive Player of the Year. Right now, you're looking at Offensive Player of the Year. You're looking at Jahmyr Gibbs, Bijan Robinson, and then Defensive Player of the Year. You're looking at Myles Garrett as the favorite, and then Will Anderson.
0: Any disrespect towards Jaden Daniels or Caleb Williams, who are not on this list?
9: I think that there might be a little bit of disrespect towards those two, because if we saw that when Jaden Daniels stays healthy in his rookie year,
0: he was in the MVP conversation.
9: He was in the MVP conversation, and he went to an NFC Championship game. So why not?
0: Yeah.
9: Does everyone just expect him to get hurt again? Mm. Why can't he stay healthy?
0: Kind of.
9: Okay, that's fair.
0: I mean, that's the way fair. That I thought and his career would go, is that I think it's going to be very difficult for him to stay healthy for extended periods of time.
9: Well, and I think, look, when you look at who made this list, it's Seth Walder on ESPN.com, and he's also said that, look, when you look at what's going on here with the Bears, everyone kind of expects them to take a step back and not be as good and not win the division. Now, can Caleb Williams in the offense take a step forward with a second year with Ben Johnson, with, you know, DJ Moore is gone, he's a Bill now, can Luther Burden take another step, can Roma Dunze stop dropping the football? Like, if all of that happens, Caleb Williams didn't even get to 4,000 yards last year. If he does that, does that even put him in the MVP conversation? Like, you got to get to almost 5,000, dude. Like,
0: I think the number one step of this is wins.
9: Yeah.
0: Right? Like, I find it hard to believe that the Commanders or the Bears will be the best team in the NFC next season.
9: They're not even the best team in their division, maybe.
0: I'm not even talking division or making the playoffs. I'm just saying number one seed.
9: Yeah.
0: I think it's very unrealistic that either of those teams will be the number one seed in this upcoming season. And at that point, it's pretty difficult to win MVP unless you're one of the two teams winning your conference.
9: I mean, to be fair, Caleb Williams in odds is higher than Jordan Love and Brock Purdy. Both of those are on that list.
0: Yes,
9: that
0: no,
9: you
0: I
9: gave
0: know.
9: Me. So maybe a little bit of disrespect if you're looking as far as odds go.
0: A little bit.
9: And the Seth Walder list.
0: A little bit. So that's the list. ESPN, way too early, top 10 list MVP candidates for the 2026 season. The summer of football here on Bleck and Abdallah. Day 97. We're inching closer each day. We get a new one. Abdallah, here on the show, we like to cover many topics. Do you have any zoo news?
9: I do have some zoo
0: news. Oh, he has zoo news.
10: Well, hello, Mr. Lion. Here's the latest edition of the zoo news.
0: Ah, what do you have over there?
9: I mean, listen, sometimes we have to...
0: What do we have to do?
9: Sometimes we have to give some not so good.
0: Oh, no. This is a bad story?
9: Sometimes we have to give some not so good.
0: This is an issue news. At the zoo? This is something that's not
9: sometimes
0: good?
9: Sometimes we have You're to telling give me it's something some that not, didn't, some not so good zoo news.
0: Didn't play out well for us?
9: Yeah. I mean,
0: okay, all right.
9: Listen, sometimes we have to give some not so good, some not, not so good news. And I credit you as a zoo news sleuth.
0: I don't know if I'm a sleuth. I just watch
9: like
0: the local news.
9: We can give out, like, you know,
0: there little trophies, like, little stickers.
9: Well, like, remember from A Christmas Story, you could give out the little orphan Annie.
0: Oh, yeah.
9: Like, you could solve the mystery, and then you'd get something in the mail. We could give out, like, little zoo news sleuths. It's like the
0: for people who alert us to zoo news.
9: Alert us to zoo news. And you?
0: I get a helmet
9: in,
0: sticker.
9: In Michigan City, Indiana.
0: Just slap a little helmet sticker right on the side there.
9: Two zookeepers are recovering after a wolf attack.
0: Oh, jeez.
9: A wolf attacked two zookeepers in Michigan City, Indiana, after they were doing some work on the enclosure for the wolf. And listen, man, You play in the wolf. What's the saying? What's the saying?
0: What is the saying?
9: You play in the wolf enclosure, you might get bit. Isn't that the saying? Isn't that the saying that we all say?
0: I think I've seen a meme of that before.
9: Isn't that the saying that we all say?
0: Yes.
9: Because we know that. Listen, we know that the animals, they don't. We report on the news of the zoo, and we love the sleuths out there that report us on the news of the zoo, especially you.
0: Are they okay? They just got bit?
9: Yeah, they're recovering.
0: Okay.
9: Wait, yeah.
0: Is the wolf still with us? Or usually sometimes when that takes place, they...
9: No. I think they're okay.
0: Everything's okay?
9: Yeah, yeah, yeah.
0: All right.
9: Yeah, we know that they don't want to be in the zoo. They want to be
0: yes,
9: let out.
0: They want to be let out.
9: Yeah.
11: Let it out. The zoo is overloaded.
9: One of the zoo employees suffered bite marks on her neck and her limbs before she was
0: on
9: able
0: her
9: to
0: neck?
9: Escape.
0: Yeah. Was this a werewolf?
9: The second zoo employee was bitten on the arm and was able to climb onto a roof of a building inside the enclosure. Firefighters then rescued that employee using a ladder. Both employees were transferred to a nearby hospital. They were listed as in stable condition. The wolf was just fine. The wolf's great.
0: Having a great day.
9: The wolf got a little taste.
0: She was bit on the neck?
9: Yeah, man.
0: Jeez.
9: The wolf, no.
0: All
9: the
0: right.
9: Zoo will be open to the public, but the main wolf exhibit will remain closed.
0: Yes,
9: Chris
0: yes,
9: and
0: yes,
9: Matt,
0: yes.
9: Thanks to you,
0: yeah,
9: our
0: huh?
9: number one...
0: Supporter.
9: Zoo News Sleuth.
0: Yes.
9: It's what's new at the zoo.
11: That's what is new at the zoo.
0: I should get a little helmet sticker. A little Zoo News helmet sticker.
9: We're going to give out little pins.
0: Yeah.
9: Like little Orphan Annie pins. Like little star, like sheriff stars.
0: 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Game 2 of the Stanley Cup Final is tonight. We have a competition here on the show. Beat the Raj. See if we can get our picks correct for the Stanley Cup Final. We will preview that game coming up next.
12: The trade is done. The Patriots acquire A.J. Brown from the Eagles for a 2028 first-round pick and a fifth next year. So is the All-Pro receiver the missing piece? Not just to get New England to the Super Bowl, but to win it. Westwood One Sports.
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16: Soybeans and corn are down. Cattle are mostly sharply higher. Hogs are mostly lower. Hello, I'm Megan Grebner with your commodity market update on Brownfield. You better build bigger bins. It's just a suggestion, but regardless, be ready to maximize your per acre profits with MX Series corn by Stein. Stein has yield. Soybeans are lower on fund and technical selling. Soybean export sales were down on the week, but up from the prior four-week average. Soybean meal and soybean oil are also sharply lower. July beans down 30 and a quarter at 11.23 and three quarters. August beans down 31 at 11.27 and a quarter. Corn is lower on fund and technical selling. The USDA did report a sale of more than 4.5 million bushels of corn to Colombia for the 2026-2027 marketing year. However, weekly export sales were down significantly. July corn down 8 and a quarter at 4.23 and a quarter. September corn down 8 at 4.32 and a quarter. The wheat complex is lower. U.S. wheat remains higher priced than the rest of the world, putting it at a disadvantage on the global market. The trade is also watching U.S. winter wheat harvest activity and weather for spring wheat. In Chicago, July wheat down 6.25 at 5.81. September wheat down 6.25 at 5.94.5. In Kansas City, July wheat's down 4.5 at 6.19.5. And in Minneapolis, July wheat down 6.5 at 6.19.75. Live and feeder cattle are mostly sharply higher on oversold signals. The USDA did confirm the first case of New World screwworm in South Texas. August live cattle up 397 at 241.82. October lives up 522 at 234.22. August feeder cattle up 1060 at 353.22. Hogs were mostly lower amid ongoing demand uncertainty. Butcher hogs were steady. Cash business was higher at midday. July lean hogs down 50 at 101.50. August lean hogs down 25 at 99.32. I'm Megan Grebner for Brownfield.
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1: 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Thank you to Raj and Roy for producing today's show. Up next here on Westwood One Sports in 15 minutes, Jim Rome and the Jim Rome Show take over. 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The Golden Knights, they won Game 1. They lead the series 1-0. The Hurricanes host tonight, 8 Eastern ABC Television. And here on the show, Black, Abdallah, Raj is with us as well. We like a little competition. You know, we're playing for pride. That's what this is. Those are the stakes for pride. And we call it Beat the Raj.
0: Beat the Raj.
1: All right, so for the Stanley Cup Final, to update the predictions for the Stanley Cup Final, I had Carolina winning the cup in 6 games. Abdallah, you had the Vegas Golden Knights winning the cup.
2: In 6 games, I believe.
1: 6 games.
2: Yeah.
1: And then, Raj, you have Carolina in 5, correct?
3: I did. Gentlemen, sweep for the honor of Josh Graham.
1: For the honor of Josh Graham, our good friend here on Westwood One Sports. So, yes, in Beat the Raj. Yep.
0: Beat the Raj.
1: Dolls looking pretty good.
2: Guess who's coming looking, up golden?
1: He's looking pretty good.
2: You're me.
1: Golden Knights.
2: Me.
1: Yes, you're looking very Golden Knights
2: me.
1: Right now.
2: What a game. What
3: like
2: a game.
3: Knows
2: so many
3: puck.
2: Goals.
3: He knows his puck.
1: So tonight, Raj, Golden Knights and Hurricanes, you got to get tonight.
2: Winner
1: go home for Raj.
2: We
1: got to win tonight. I still have time. I've got 6.
2: Yeah.
1: But likely, if you drop the first 2, you're not sweeping the rest of the series.
2: So to win, do I have to get it in 6? Or if the Knights win, I just win, right?
1: Yeah, I think you're so, the because okay. Both you're Raj and I went with the Hurricanes.
2: Yeah, okay.
1: Again,
2: yeah, right.
1: This is a super serious radio bit, and we are playing for pride.
2: Yeah, I just want to know.
1: Very serious.
2: I just want to be able to say that I won.
1: Yeah.
0: Beat the Raj.
2: And the Black.
1: Yeah, well, yeah, yes.
2: Because I will be also beat the Black. And,
1: yes.
2: And the Raj and the Black.
1: There's not a song for that.
2: No, it doesn't flow off the... It doesn't, yeah.
1: For Beat the Black.
2: We could get the yeah. band to record. Yeah, that would be...
1: Yeah. It doesn't work the same
2: no,
1: way.
3: Wreck
2: does.
3: The Black?
2: No,
3: it doesn't. Wreck
2: no.
3: the Black?
2: Wreck the Black.
1: Oh, yeah. Okay. That's not bad. But, Raj, you're gonna have to have the Hurricanes win tonight.
2: And then go on the road.
1: Yes.
3: Yeah. For those of us, you know, in the Mid-Atlantic here, it's a nervous night. I'm not actually in the Mid-Atlantic, but I'm representing the Mid-Atlantic in spirit. It's a big night for us to find a way to win this game, too. And then we'll take it to Sin City, win a couple. We'll come on back to Carolina. And Josh Graham will be in the house as we hoist the cup.
1: Yes.
3: And we,
2: the cup
3: know,
2: and Josh Graham.
1: He put on social media a picture of himself as a kid kissing the cup and then looking at the cup before game one.
2: Yeah.
1: Did he kiss it?
2: I don't think so. I don't think you're allowed to.
1: Say 20 years later, I'm back to kiss it.
2: I don't think you're allowed to unless they win it. Also, I don't know, do you have the app?
1: The cup app?
2: Well, no.
1: Cup tracker?
2: No. The Josh Graham tracker.
1: No. I don't know where he's at tonight.
2: Okay.
1: Is he at the arena?
2: Yeah, well, I have
1: I'm guessing
2: the,
1: he is.
2: There's the app. There's the cup tracker app.
1: Yes.
2: I have the Josh Graham tracker app. He's en route. He's
1: okay.
2: en route.
1: He's on his way.
2: He's en route. Yeah, he's en route right now.
3: He might be stopping the karaoke on the way over.
2: Yeah, to cover, and to cover the game. Yeah.
1: Yes, and to cover the game. All right.
2: Yeah.
1: So there you go. There's Beat the Raj, our Stanley Cup Final preview.
2: Did you mention?
0: Beat the Raj.
2: You guys wheel him in like he's Hannibal Lecter.
1: Okay. Like, wait, what do you think the keeper of the cup was going to do something to him? Like, you know, the guy from Dumb and Dumber is there with the cup. You've seen the pictures of him.
2: Oh, yeah, I've seen
1: him. He looks like Jeff Daniels from Dumb and Dumber.
2: Does. Yeah.
1: He's got the Dumb and Dumber haircut
2: well,
1: with the cup.
2: Well, someone has to be the keeper of the Josh. So if there's a keeper of the cup, that's Linnell. Linnell is the keeper of the Josh.
3: Linnell and Denton, I mean, they come in with gloves on.
1: Poor guy.
2: Oh, it takes a village.
3: By the way, Phil Pritchard is the keeper of the cup haircut.
1: And did I describe him inappropriately?
3: No, you did not. I thought it was actually the accurate
1: description. He looks like Harry from Dumb and Dumber.
2: He does look just
1: like
2: Jeff
1: Daniels. He's got the exact same haircut.
2: Oh, yeah. He does.
1: He parades the cup around in the shaggin' wagon from Dumb and Dumber. That's how it goes, right?
3: All right. Can you imagine it happened to, like admonish Josh? Like, too close.
2: Here's the thing.
3: Oh, I'm so sorry.
1: Yeah, right.
3: Too close.
1: Of all the step things. Away. Sir, step away.
2: We
1: step
2: were away. Lucky enough to be in the presence of the cup multiple times.
1: Yeah, I've held the cup.
2: I've held the cup.
1: It's pretty cool, man.
2: Yeah, it's awesome.
1: It is one of the coolest things in sports.
2: It's awesome. It's been in this city multiple times.
3: As a part of the Dallas, right?
2: We're in Chicago. Yep. I've been, I've heard stories of things about the cup.
1: Well,
2: I would not kiss that cup.
1: Or if you do, go get a shot after.
2: Yeah, I would need that penicillin real fast.
1: The things we've heard players that have had their day and night with the cup and the things that have taken place with said cup.
2: The things that keeper has seen.
1: There's a few dents in that cup.
2: Yeah, man.
1: If you want to pardon the expression.
2: I would not kiss that cup.
1: Get out of here, Jackson Dart. You're not winning a cup. It's not happening.
2: Not winning anything.
1: I do have a serious hockey question.
2: Oh, okay.
1: Is the hockey tonight, are they going to lull me into a basketball snoozer with The Last Dance? For game one, I'm watching the pregame show on ESPN television. Next thing I know, the first period's over, and I'm watching The Last Dance.
2: What's on ESPN tonight?
1: I think it's softball.
2: Oh.
1: I looked it up. I know the answer.
2: So, yes.
1: So I will be ready to go for puck drop tonight. 8 Eastern, Carolina, and the Vegas Golden Knights.
2: Can't wait.
1: There you go. There's our preview. Stanley Cup Final game, number two. Ooh. I thought game one was fun. It was a good game.
2: Game one was awesome. A lot of goals.
1: For what I saw.
2: Greasy goals.
1: For what I saw. I do have a question for you on I mean, don't have a pregame show leading into The Last Dance when I thought that was the channel for the game.
2: Yeah.
1: I was watching the pregame show. I was ready to go.
2: Yeah.
1: They're going to have the siren thing. Everyone riled up.
2: Sound the siren.
1: Yeah, they have the parking lot beers. They've got the pulled pork. I learned a lot about Carolina Hurricane hockey before the game.
2: Just wait till they get to Vegas. Just wait till they get to Vegas, and they're like, "We have a hockey team?"
1: Yeah, no, they support that.
2: They do. I'm kidding. I'm joking.
1: I saw this on my way into work today. I want you to explain this to me.
2: Okay.
1: I saw people walking around with little umbrellas attached to their phones. I don't get that.
2: What do you mean?
1: Like today's a beautiful day in Chicago. It's like 75 degrees. Sun shines out. There's no chance of rain.
2: Like to shield it in case you can't see?
1: Yeah, like it's off the top, so it connects to the top of your phone.
2: That's too
1: and it's
2: much,
1: a little man. Umbrella, no. And it creates shade for the phone.
2: First of all, I don't understand.
1: There were three people together that had these little umbrellas on their phone.
2: No, I don't understand the people that have the little pop thingies on their phone, the little handles on their phone.
1: Oh,
2: those things.
1: Yeah, so you can stick it places. Stick it onto the mirror.
2: Crazy. I don't like too many. I don't like stuff on my. I don't even have a case on my phone. I don't like having. I don't like bulk.
1: Yeah, I don't have a case either.
2: I mean, if you're putting an umbrella on your phone, what, to shield the sun because you can't see? Turn the brightness up, dude. What are you doing?
1: Well, I guess that's my question. How obsessed are you with your phone that you can't just find a place where you're not directly in the sun to look at your phone?
2: Or just wait. Until you're not somewhere in the sun.
1: That you have a little umbrella that's creating shade for your phone.
2: They're probably trying to market it.
4: Though. I think that might
1: be it overheats. But
2: how much are you on your phone?
1: You're that obsessed?
2: No.
1: All right. Game two, Stanley Cup Final tonight. We'll talk about it tomorrow. Jim Rome and the Jim Rome Show is coming up next.
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8: Minnesota News Network, I'm Tasha Radel. U.S. Senator Tina Smith is urging colleagues to vote against a Republican-backed bill that would provide more than $70 billion for ICE and Customs and Border Protection. Smith says the agency should not receive additional funding without new accountability measures. She says the ripple effects of Operation Metro Surge are still impacting Minnesotans.
9: There is nothing to help small businesses that were forced to close or school districts trying to help traumatized students. There's nothing to help teachers or parents or police departments who have the millions of dollars in overtime costs.
8: Republicans argue ICE and Border Patrol need more funding to carry out their missions. Minnesota farms enrolled in the state's Ag Water Quality Certification Program continue to post stronger financial results than non-certified operations. And a motorcyclist suffered serious injuries Wednesday afternoon after colliding with a deer in Ottertail County, south of Perham. This is MNN.
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7: The cost of conflict. I'm Lisa Brady, Fox News. There's growing concern about the budget impact. The conflict with Iran continues.
8: The unresolved conflict with Iran, the rising cost of fuel, and unexpected U.S. military operations is straining the Pentagon budget, U.S. Army officials told Fox, forcing tough budget decisions and curtailed training. Quote, current energy market dynamics, an oblique reference to disruptions in the Strait of Hormuz, are increasing fuel costs, which can affect the cost of transporting personnel, supplies, and equipment.
7: Fox's Jennifer Griffin.
8: Last night's War Powers vote in the House shows just how concerned the Congress is about the costs associated with the war restarting.
7: Four Republicans joined the Democrats to pass that resolution aimed at ending military action in Iran. For now, President Trump says a ceasefire remains in effect, despite the latest exchange of fire this week, as the U.S. targeted mine-laying ships and Iran fired drones and missiles at some Gulf neighbors. Iran is also still demanding a ceasefire in Lebanon, but Iran-backed Hezbollah has rejected a U.S. brokered deal agreed to just yesterday by Lebanon and Israel. Supporters for both sides outside a courthouse in Texas, where a murder trial is underway over the stabbing at a high school track meet last year.
9: In opening statements in Collin County Court, prosecutors telling jurors that 19-year-old Carmelo Anthony provoked then-rival student 17-year-old Austin Metcalf at a high school track meet last year, then used a hidden knife to plunge into Metcalf's chest, killing him following an argument over seating. The defense telling jurors that Anthony's actions were self-defense after Metcalf touched him first. Jurors were also shown grainy surveillance video of the attack. No cameras or recording devices are allowed during the trial that's become racially charged over the suspect and victim's race.
7: Fox's Jeff Benasso. Anthony could face life in prison if convicted. 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
7: Los Angeles County says about 700,000 ballots still have to be counted after Tuesday's closely watched votes. The latest results adding to a lead for L.A.'s Democratic mayor, Karen Bass.
15: Spencer Pratt picked up about 6,000 votes. Third place, Nithya Raman, benefited with about 9,000 votes. That narrowed Pratt's lead. In the governor's race, roughly 56% of the vote is counted. Republican Steve Hilton remains on top with 1.42 million votes. Democrat Javier Becerra in second tied with 1.3 million votes. Democrat Tom Steyer in third.
7: Fox's Matt Finn in L.A., the top two in each race heading to a November election.
15: Now, California says its vote counting system takes so long, in part because every voter gets a mail-in ballot that does not have to be postmarked until the final voting day and then signature verified.
7: It could be days, even weeks before the results are certified. President Trump repeating his criticism of mail-in ballots and accusing Democrats of trying to cheat. L.A. County's registrar recorder says they're following state election law. A battle continues in Maine over whether voters will get to decide on restrictions for transgender students in sports.
4: An organization called Protect Girls Sports in Maine said it has met a deadline to put a question on November's ballot. It would ask voters to decide if transgender athletes should be barred from sports not aligned with their birth gender. Maine's Secretary of State, Shenna Bellows, is disputing that, saying all the signatures the group needed were not valid, and that groups from out of state involved in the effort failed to commit to following Maine law. An appeal has been filed claiming the Secretary of State, with her decision, is violating political participation and free speech rights. A court will make the final ruling. Gernal Scott, Fox News.
7: An hour to the close. The Dow's up 905 points. Elisa Brady, Fox News. Here's your total security of southern Minnesota weather forecast. I'm meteorologist Megan Mulford. Chance of thunderstorms this afternoon. Otherwise, cloudy skies with a few peaks of sun. Highs level off around 80. Southerly winds 8 to 15 miles an hour. Cloudy skies expected tonight. Slight chance of thunderstorms. Lows dip down to about 61. A mix of clouds and sun tomorrow. Slight chance of thunderstorms. Highs level off around 83. I'm weatherology meteorologist Megan Mulford. Currently 76.
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19: And we've got them, Spinny and Fetty Bus. And I should admit to the gentleman, after last night's game, this series will now go six games before the Spurs win it. Spinny, just a quick thought on the game last night.
20: That was a great game, Al. It was nice to get like an actual start-to-finish great game from a series like Bus was talking about. Thunder Spurs was kind of a bunch of back and forth blowouts a lot, so it was nice to get a start to finish game. I thought the Spurs were going to win game one. The Knicks haven't played in a hot minute. I thought they were going to be a little rusty, but definitely was not the case. And our boy, Karl-Anthony Towns, MVP of the game last night, I fear, from how he defended Wemby as well as decision making ability.
19: Bus, you agree on all that?
21: Yeah, I do. It was a little sloppy of a game in terms of shooting percentage, right? Like Victor Wembanyama, 6 for 21, De'Aaron Fox, 3 for 13, Jalen Brunson, 30 points on 31 shots. So it wasn't very pretty from that standpoint, but the back and forth was amazing. The defense, like Spinny said, was excellent from certain players and stretches of the game.
19: So you're saying Spinny just doesn't understand basketball? The best players are shooting 6 for 21. He says it's a great game. Is that what you're saying, Bus?
21: I still think it was a great game, so I don't disagree. I'm just saying from, like, if you're only focusing in on the shooting aspect, it was a little sloppy from that standpoint. But the game as a whole was still great because it was the back and forth, you know? Like, Spurs got 14 in the third quarter.
19: Yeah.
21: And, you know, you think most teams would roll over.
19: Yeah.
21: At that point, 14's not that crazy of a lead, but still, in the second half, most teams kind of roll over at that point, and the Knicks, man, they just never give up.
19: Is it, spending your thoughts with Victor, you know, he gets 26 points. You know, their guy, Brunson, got 30. I mean, it's not like he was wiped off the planet, but 6 for 21? This kid shoots it all. Is this because he's 21, 22 and nervous? Just a bad day? Or are you saying it was all Cat?
20: Well, I think it was a little bit of both. But like Buss said, the whole second half was a rock fight, right? Yeah. Like, just nobody making absolutely anything. Other than the beginning, like, 8 minutes of the game, nobody shot efficiently the rest of the day. I mean, that's kind of what you get in the NBA Finals with how aggressive they're being on the defensive end. But I thought Cat did a good job of, like, making Wemby work. Like, he got to the rim 4 or 5 times throughout the game on that pump fake drive-by, which in the last 3 series, there's been nobody that's been able to do that to Wemby. So that's just a different ticket thing that he has to be worried about. Cat did a great job of staying in front of Wemby and being physical and making him make shots over him. Like, there was just a lot of things that it was probably from a Mike Brown coaching perspective that he really emphasized and Cat executed well.
19: I thought it was quite a physical ball game. They let a lot go by. Did anybody else see when Brunson went down with the knee deal that it was basically a Knickerbocker who just lambasted, I don't know the guy who went to the ground, lambasted this guy, put a shoulder down, put him to the floor. As he goes to the floor, he rolls over Brunson's knee. That was on them. Am I lying? Did you see that shot, Buss?
0: That was when Harrison Barnes finished the boards, I believe, right?
19: Yeah. But
0: Santa kind of like smoked him and Barnes fell into
19: Brunson. Yeah, and I'm like, God, you're going to lose your best player because you did that shot. I thought it was cheap as all get out, but again, they were letting him play.
0: They also, Brunson leaves, like takes himself out of the game for that, and then comes back, and then like within a minute of coming back, tweaks his ankle.
19: Yeah.
0: So then he gets smoked in the knee, tweaks his ankle. I was a little worried for Jalen Brunson there, but that dude's just a dog, man. He always plays through injuries, and
19: well, he's.
0: I think we're in for a good long series. Also, we forgot to mention Wemby. Not only did he shoot terribly, he also had 6 turnovers, the most amount of turnovers in the entire game. So,
19: yeah, it's not good when your big guys turn it over like that. Spinny, your thoughts on how rough the game actually was?
20: I mean, did you think it was that different than the other playoff series we just witnessed? Because it gave me Spurs-Thunder vibes as far as the physicality they let go. I have to give the refs credit, even the ref I despise the most in the league, Scott Foster. I feel like they've done a very good job at being consistent as far as reffing goes, especially in the last 2 rounds.
19: We talked about it a
20: lot in the first 2 rounds, and these 2 rounds I felt like they've reffed them very similarly. Maybe more physical than we would like, but very even, very same both ways. So I've appreciated that.
19: All right. What do you think?
0: Go ahead,
19: Buss.
0: I just do need to shout out one player, and that's Spurs' Julian Champagne. This guy is a stud.
19: Yeah.
0: 5 threes, double-double, 16-10. Yeah. And just a friendly reminder, the Sixers have this guy on their team, and they cut him for Mac McClung just so Mac McClung could do the NBA dunk contest.
19: Yeah.
0: And now this man is in the finals, hitting 5 threes in 1 half, like, it's just insane.
19: But there are others who didn't live up to the hype. I think De'Aaron Fox is better than 7 points in 38 minutes. What goes on there? Why do you say that, Buss? I mean, he just hasn't shown up.
0: He's been brutal since the start of the Thunder series. He was pretty good in the playoffs up till that point, but these last 2 series, man, he can't find a shot. I do think. Yeah. His ankle injury is hindering, too, because obviously a lot of De'Aaron Fox's game is built on speed and change of speed.
19: Yeah.
0: 2 things you can't really get to when your ankle is hurting. So I think that's a lot of the issues there with De'Aaron Fox. He's just not healthy.
19: Is it something, Spinny, where you just, sorry, love you, De'Aaron, but guess what? It's not there. How about a Dylan Harper? Put him in. He's out there making points in his time. Can you keep riding Fox if he can't score?
20: Yeah, I mean, you do have to ride Fox a little bit, right? I mean, 38 minutes to Dylan Harper's 28 minutes, maybe that's something that's more even or a little bit different. But Fox is a change of speed for them. He's obviously hurt. He's doing his best. I just don't think you can play Harper and Castle 42 minutes each. I just don't think they're ready for that, given what we've seen, and especially Harper being a rookie. That being said, Harper, only player on either team to shoot above 50% with at least 10 shots in the game last night, consistently was amazing in the Thunder series. I mean,
19: That's
20: there's points where I think Dylan Harper's the second best player on the Spurs. Most of the time, that's how I feel.
19: Yeah, I don't disagree with you at all, but that's my point. If something isn't working, I guess my question would be, and I'll start with Bus, who changes what first? You won, you're the Knicks, you leave everything the same. Anobly had a pretty decent game, 17 points, you know, 3 for 6 from three-pointers. Do you just leave all that out there the way you had it and make the Spurs change next? What happens in the second game?
21: I do think one adjustment is sticking to the perimeter a little more in certain situations for the Knicks. There was too many times where they would tag and help the roll man when it wasn't even Wemby. It's like, why are we like collapsing so hard? They just have a simple skip pass to Julian Champagne. This was all mainly in the first half. They made that adjustment at halftime and did a lot better in the second half. But Champagne, most of his threes in the first half, wide open because they collapsed for no reason. So I think that would be one main adjustment. Spurs, I think the Spurs, like, maybe I'm wrong, but I feel like a lot of it was just missing shots. I mean, they couldn't make a shot.
19: They only had 26% from threes. They should be 35% if they, especially as open as they were. Do you just let them go, make them make threes before you start pushing on it?
21: I think you have to. I mean, yes, you have to do that, right? Because obviously the Spurs have a bunch of guys who are young. You want to test their ability to hit shots in big games, especially throughout the entire series. And Wemby, obviously being 7'5", you want to keep that dude away from the rim as much as possible. But the Spurs are going to start hitting shots. So I think you look at the film and as the Spurs coaching staff, and you're like, well, we got a lot of good shots throughout that game. We just got to be able to knock them down. Because honestly, I felt like the Spurs had a ton of good looks, and I do feel like the Spurs should have won that game, and they just kind of blew it.
19: Well, only 19 points in the fourth quarter. Spinny, what do you do as coach? Do you switch anything up or say it was just bad luck? We'll get them in the next one.
20: Oh, from the Spurs perspective, I do think you have to switch stuff up. I think you have to put Brunson in more actions. I feel like they let Brunson get away with not being healthy and not playing defense as much as he could have. Like, I put Brunson in every single action. I think they played Mitchell Robinson a lot in the fourth quarter. Like, that, like, hack a Mitchell Robinson has to be a thing that you think about doing. Man, it's, you know, 46% from free throw line in the playoffs. So.
21: And doesn't have a pinky either.
20: What?
21: And he also doesn't have a pinky right now either.
19: Yeah,
20: exactly. So I think, like, that's a strategy you have to use employ. And then they did this a little bit last night, but continuing to let Josh Hart shoot threes until he's making them. Like, I collapsing on everybody else, letting him be the guy that's left open and making him make him to beat you until he makes two or three. I think they could have done that even more last night, too.
19: That's fair enough. Does this change anybody else's opinion? I was going to take my Spurs in five. I'll take them in six. Anybody change their opinion on how this works? Bus?
21: No, I'll rock Spurs in six. Okay. I assumed the Knicks would steal one, but I definitely thought it was going to be game two. So if I was a Spurs fan, I'd be a little worried. I won't lie.
19: Spinny, give me your they cannot lose the next game. If there is ever a pressure game on the Spurs, it is the next ball game at home.
20: Yeah, we're sticking with the Knicks. We're going to say Knicks in seven, which is what we said. I think the Spurs win game two. They split in New York, and then it's a three-game series tied 2-2 to win this whole thing. So I'm just preaching into existence the best series I can possibly think of. Game one lived up to it, so hopefully we can stay there.
19: I feel horrible going to bed at halftime, and then I read they were up by 14 in the third. I wouldn't have been past that anyway. I would have, you know, at 14, I would have. I don't say it's a collapse, but they didn't score. The last 11 points went to the Knicks. Something happened, and they can't do that again. Got to go. We'll be back after this. We've got more to talk about. I've got them, Spinny and Fetty Bus from Hardheaded Sports.
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2: I love having Spinny and Fetty Buffs both on from Hardheaded Sports. Get them wherever you get your podcast. I know you guys love talking about the Minnesota Twins, but I thought the news yesterday was weird in a lot of ways. The Minnesota Twins traded Simeon Woods Richardson back to the Blue Jays where we got him 5 years ago. This cat is 0-7, 7.74 ERA. I don't mind seeing him leave. Your thoughts, Buzz?
3: Yeah, I don't mind it either. Also, we had no choice because we DFA'd him, and we were out of options for him. So it was either trade him for cash or lose him for nothing, in essence. So especially after he's been that bad this season, definitely don't care to see him go.
2: But this is the point with the for cash thing. What do you get for a guy who hasn't won a ball game all year? He's got a 7.74 ERA, looks right now to be just a mental mess. What do you? What kind of cash? You getting dinner out? What do you get? They never chose money.
3: I'm sure in this situation it was basically just like the amount of cash that his salary is, which obviously isn't a lot for that young of a player who's not very good. So. Okay. Yeah, either way, I would imagine it's like $1 million tops, right? Like, it can't be anything more than that. Like,
2: but this brings up two things, and it looks like we lost Spinning. This brings up two things, though, Buzz. If you can make money just selling, it makes no, I don't know, for this, is it enough money that you can go get somebody? We can't lose any pitching. Now, losing a guy with a 7.74 ERA, not going to, you know, put a college in there, I don't care. But you have to find something to back that up. And then I'm thinking to myself, wait a minute. Maybe this is the Polad's deal, right? How many of these players can we sell off for cash? Because that's what they really want out of this thing. They're not trying to win anything. Maybe they start selling players for cash. What do you think? What can we get for Buxton? We got a Brian Buxton here.
3: Oh,
2: Come on.
3: I'll be very upset if that's the return for Byron Buxton is just cash. Yeah, no, actually, I'm glad you brought that up because that was the first thing that came to my mind, too, when cash was the return. I'm like, oh, here we go, classic poll ads.
2: Yep.
3: They just want to keep money any way they can. Obviously, there's not really any free agents out there still available, right? Like this season, we're already how many months in, so you kind of just use the to help with salary cap relief, I guess, in the time being.
2: They're looking at doing a max and a minimum. $171 million would be the minimum yearly salary. That's like $70,000 more than we're paying currently. If they make that, we got to add $70 million.
3: I would be interested to see. I would have to look at all the salary cap tables, but I feel like there's at least 10 teams that probably haven't even had that much salary already.
2: Which is probably two, but they're probably 10 teams that are paying more than that, right?
3: More than that.
2: So they don't want it because that's going to hurt their team.
3: Yeah, apparently it's going to get really messy towards the end of this season and into the off season, like this fall and this winter, because apparently right now the two sides aren't even remotely close to a deal in the CBA, and everyone is expecting a delayed start to next MLB season, if not potentially like miss the whole season. Like apparently they're that far off.
2: You're a young man. You probably don't remember last time we did something like that. It hurt baseball. Baseball was America's sport. They went on the whole
3: strike thing. Late 90s, early 2000s, right?
2: Late 90s, yeah. And they did that thing, and it crushed Major League Baseball. They're sitting there trying to get me to buy these extra channels to watch, and you pull something like that, and you don't have a season. I don't know if they get it back, Buzz. I'll go to hockey.
3: No, you're absolutely right. That might be like the final straw for a lot of fans because they've had to deal with a lot of weird stuff these last 5 to 10 years even.
2: And Major League Baseball has to find a salary cap kind of thing like the other professional sports. It makes it even. Right now, I don't know what we're looking at as Minnesota Twins fans, but it's not going to be good for the next 5, 10 years unless some luck hits or they change something.
3: Right, and that's the thing. Like I obviously criticize and I don't like the poll ads.

0: But I do get the aspect, if I was a team owner and no free big name free agent wants to come to my team, what's the point then? You know what I mean? Yeah. Like,
1: I got you. 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
1: 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Appreciate you. Spinny, we lost you. We'll get you guys back on Tuesday.
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1: Who is that radio guy, the hardest working guy in show business? Stearns or whatever his name is, Howard Stern. We got the hardest working guy in politics. This guy was knee deep in it yesterday. And we already had him out on Monday as a special deal. I said, hey, if you can't make the day work, you know, let me know. Nope, he'll be there. So I texted this morning to make sure. You know, I've been up since 4. I'll be fine. This guy's the hardest working man in politics, and he's getting out of politics. I don't think it's going to change him much. We'll talk with him next. He's Senator Jeff Howe on the Al Travis Show. Don't go anywhere. It's not the same if you're not here.

0: Minnesota News Network, I'm Tasha Radel. The Minnesota Department of Health and Human Services has wrapped up a major review of high-risk Medicaid providers. MNN's Sean Maloney has more.
1: The review is part of an effort to avoid losing up to $2 billion in federal funding. State officials say more than 2,000 providers successfully revalidated and can continue operating, but over 3,000 will be disenrolled, most due to incomplete paperwork, failed site visits, or verification issues. A small number were flagged for further investigation. The state says patient access remains a priority, and providers have 60 days to appeal.
0: The Rozo man is getting his airplane back after it was held by the Red Lake Nation for roughly 7 months after an emergency landing. And golfers are encouraged to play 9 or 18 holes on Saturday for Golf Day Minnesota. This is MNN.
2: Here's your total security of Southern Minnesota weather forecast. I'm meteorologist Megan Mulford. Chance of thunderstorms this afternoon. Otherwise, cloudy skies with a few peaks of sun. Highs level off around 80. Southerly winds 8 to 15 miles an hour. Cloudy skies expected tonight. Slight chance of thunderstorms. Lows dip down to about 51. A mix of clouds and sun tomorrow. Slight chance of thunderstorms. Highs level off around 83. I'm weatherology meteorologist Megan Mulford. Right now, 77.
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15: Naps? What's wrong with naps?
16: Naps for old people. I'm young and I
15: country was ruined by Franklin Delano Roosevelt. You're fat.
16: What is a brewed alcoholic beverage consisting of barley and yeast?
17: Well, I don't know. Usually you just have a beer.
7: It's the Al Travis Show. We'd like you to have him on. He's Senator Jeff Howe. Senator, how are you today?
18: Terrific. Life is good.
7: Good to hear.
18: It's better than yesterday, I'll guarantee you that.
7: It's so funny. I send the emails out to remind everybody to come on, and your wife answers the phone. That can't be good. But here you are, first thing in the morning, up and running. Thank you very much for doing the program. So we had you on Monday kind of busting down what happened at the two conventions. And the big story was, or going to be then, I think it was Tuesday at 5, Speaker Daymuth had big choices to make, and we're going to find out if she made them or not. I know you're a big fan. You good with the decision? Speaker Daymuth is going to go to the primaries. I don't think that's a shock, but are you okay with it?
18: Absolutely. I think she prayed about it, and I think she was on that verge. She was trying to decide what to do. And then I think when the Republican committee released her from the obligation, I think that solidified her decision.
7: Well, once they said that, Pekash, or whatever his name is, the Republican,
18: Fleckish,
7: thank you, the head of the MNGOP came out and said, they stand behind the process. However, they understand the issue that came up, and so we release you of your obligation for that. Good for, Mrs. Daymuth, Representative Daymuth, good for her. But, Senator, that's got to be almost the death knell for Pekash, here he is, his whole job is to hold this MNGOP group together, let's get together and let's nominate somebody, and they have such a tough time. He can't play it both ways. You can't say, I trust the process, but on the other hand, go ahead and leave. You know what I'm saying? How does this work for him?
18: Well, this probably doesn't play well for him, but I don't think he's looking to stay there anyway. I think he realizes this is an animal that's not what he expected it to be.
7: Yeah.
18: And it's a lot more than he thought it was ever going to be. And I think it's... And I truly believe that, I hope anyway, this is the kiss of death for the endorsement process.
7: Well, see, you've been one very much so about, you know, doing this differently, having a primary in March. But March is a problem because you guys would be in session sometimes. That gets kind of weird. So could it be June? What would be the great month for that?
18: I still think March. I mean, we're already going in to do the presidential primary in March every four years.
7: Okay.
18: So why have another election period? In fact, I think there should be two election periods. In fact, two election days. I'll go that far. One in March, one in November. Done. No other time frames.
7: And that's for anything. We do that for schools and the rest, because I got a school board referendum coming up now. It's like, what are you talking about? That's not a day we even get together.
18: There's five different times that you can have an election, and that's down from willy-nilly any time. So let's take it one step further and go two times a year, March 6 months apart, March and November. I guess it's not quite 6 months apart, but let's make that happen. The thing is we don't really – you just get the February forecast, which in the long time – it doesn't make any difference. I mean, even when you come in the short time frame in February, you're just getting your feet underneath you.
7: Yeah.
18: There's time to do that in March.
7: I just wonder how it would change things. So if you're running in a primary during this session, and let's say you're a representative or you're a senator, and you get the nomination, you can't hold your seat while running, right? I mean, could it mess up the numbers? If we just did this last session as an example, it's 67-67. Some rep gets the nod, Representative Daymuth gets the nod in the primary. Can she be speaker and still be running for that? You know what I'm saying? I wonder if that would mess things up. If you're elected.
18: You got governors that run for governor and they're still in. This doesn't change anything.
7: The senator's running for governor and she's still a senator. Okay.
18: Yeah.
7: Fair enough. Let me ask you this because I – I don't know where I saw it. It was one of X, Facebook, one of these things. One of the BPO, it wasn't the BPO used, but one of the comments was, instead of the way this is working out with a big deal, everybody goes off to Duluth, or everybody goes, and this was Duluth in this case because, you know, the are Republicans. Instead of racing off, how about on that same day, all 8 congressional districts get together in their district, do votes how they seem fit, you know, down here in the first, we'll put in paper ballots, and at 5 o'clock, everyone sends in their verified stuff, and boom, bam, bam, you know what's going on, and you don't have everybody getting together. I thought it was an interesting idea in that it could help more people get involved. You don't want to drive all the way to Duluth from, you know, Marshall.
18: So how do the candidates be in 8 different places during that day? That's
7: well, right now we can vote on thing. We can vote on by phone. Can't you do a Zoomy thing or something? I don't.
18: Well, and I tell you what, I signed. You know, people can say what they want, but I did sign on to the bill that will allow you to vote with your phone. Okay. Right.
7: Yeah.
18: Just a pilot project. It didn't go anywhere, but they had a township and a city. I truly believe you sign all kinds of financial documents and all kinds of stuff on your phone today. And there's encryption, there's verification stuff to make sure it's you. Much better than an absentee ballot or a mail-in ballot, for crying out loud. In fact, even better than those goofy clickers we were trying to use. I mean, because you could lay 15 of them on the floor and just vote every one of them. And it was almost like the House of Representatives, for crying out loud.
7: See, but that's kind of the thing. That's where I'm getting at. I agree with you on the phone. I'm not a big fan of it. My kids do almost their entire lives on the phone. They can, you know, walking up and tapping the machine and get paying their – they do it. I understand. But I don't understand how the MNGOP – paid whatever company was for these clickers, and they aren't tested enough to know that they're going to work. If you're the company, you should have been there, and something about the Wi-Fi and some.
18: In the past, I think we actually got reimbursed. They actually gave the money back because they didn't work. So, I don't know why we keep going back to the same well, making the same mistakes over and over again.
7: I completely agree, but that's kind of my point. So, you're not for the caucus, so I argue with you. You don't like this system to begin with, so you want a primary. Does this get rid of it? I mean, they had roughly the same problem in the DFL in Rochester. Do you believe there's enough momentum now that when you guys get back in session, well, you're not going, but they get back in January, that somebody might actually pull that off?
18: Well, we had a discussion that there was a few of us thinking about getting together and drafting legislation that would work. I mean, I told him, I said, well, we can pull my bill off from a couple of years ago as a base, and we can expand it and flesh that out from there. I hope so. There's no reason. You know, it used to be that the select few educated themselves on the candidate. That's why we had the convention, right? Yeah. Because not everybody could do the research. Well, now with the internet, why can't you just go out and do the research?
7: Yeah.
18: Everybody can research somebody in 15 minutes on the internet.
7: And know as much as you want.
18: Not saying it's all true, but you got to be able to glean the chaff from the wheat and get down to what's really important. I find it amazing, though. What I find amazing is we have people standing up for others in the spotlight to get a little bit of recognition, and as soon as some organization puts a little pressure on them, they cave and say, oh no, the endorsement, and you got to abide by the endorsement. And I think it's simply because, oh my God, they're getting a primary challenger, and they're endorsed, so they want to make sure that they're protected. And I'm going, well, come on, folks, be an honest broker and actually, you know, support the people you honestly think can, one, win, and two, do a good job.
7: Yeah. Let me ask you this. It's really inside baseball stuff, but I have Adam Schwartzy coming on later on today. His people called, and he got endorsed. What I'm going to ask him, and I'll ask you the same thing from the other side, I'm going to ask him, what does he get from the MNGOP and the endorsement? I know he gets the R behind his name. He's endorsed by them. I understand what that does for a guy. But is there more to it? I don't think the MNGOP has any cash there. Are they going to help with cash? What is it that Representative Damuth will not be getting because she's not endorsed? Maybe that's the other way of asking?
18: Well, that's a good question. Used to be you get the lists of who's who, you know, who's the strong Republican, who's not. Usually you get that, and, you know, you get support in that respect.
7: You mean for, like, door knocking or sending mail?
18: Yes.
7: Address. Yes. Okay, that's what you're talking about. Okay.
18: Yeah, you get that mailers, addressing and stuff. But as far as cash goes, you know, and that's the problem I see with the Qualls campaign. They had to loan themselves – Qualls had to loan himself money just to be able to go to the convention. It was broke. But so there's no money at the MNGOP. They're broke. So exactly where is that money going to come from? And especially with – it was already going to a primary because that's the other question. Why do people that are going to go to the primary are allowed to go to the convention? If you're not going to abide by the endorsement, you shouldn't be allowed to go to the convention. And that would have prevented any of this from happening. They allowed it to happen, so the people that weren't going to abide by the primary or by the endorsement anyway, were going to go to a primary anyway, influence the outcome of the endorsement process.
7: But on the back to myself, so as far as I can tell, and I'll see if Schwartzy thinks there's something more towards it, all you're getting is the list of really great Republicans, and you can do mass money. So I guess to go through this is the MNGOP. To go through this embarrassment over the last weekend, and that's all you're offering, it just seems, what am I missing here? I mean, great, you got the Republican on your name, but what are you missing?
18: Yeah, and the thing is if you're part of the board of the BPOU, you have to support the endorsed candidate. If you're part of the CD6 or the congressional district outfit, you got to support the endorsed candidate. But the rest of the folks, we're not bound by anything. You know, we can do whatever we want. In fact, the two caucuses, the House and the Senate caucuses, can support whoever they want. They can support the people that they believe are going to win because they want to protect or they want to get the majority.
7: Sure, I got to go to break. We'll talk more right after this. I've got him. He's Senator Jeff Howe on the Al Travis Show.
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24: 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Nothing but talk.
7: I got Senator Jeff Howe. Senator, put your I'm in charge hat on, and let's talk through a couple of these races. We have, what, 8 weeks or something until that primary comes up. So let's go, with the governorship.
25: Hey, let's back the train up, Al.
7: What?
25: I think early voting starts like the 27th or 28th of June.
7: Fair enough. See, that's why I have you on. Here's my point. So let's just go with the governor's race. On one side, I honestly don't think Senator Klobuchar is too worried about this Colby gal. I don't think you're going to even, it's like a fly in the on 4th of July. But she has no problem raising tons of money. So her campaign, do whatever you want, it's not going to be impeded much. What do you suggest because when you look on the Republican side, Mike Lindell will raise a lot of money. Whether that's good for him or bad for him, I don't know. I don't know about Qualls being able to, although he is the endorsed candidate. And then you have Namath, who I think fits in between those, right? I think she'll be able to raise money. She's pretty good at it. She's already spent some money on campaign stuff. But I don't think she's going to have Lindell kind of money. Is that fair? What should she do? Is it door knocking? It's not door knocking anymore, is it?
25: I don't know how much money Lindell's got because, he had his book published and he gave it away.
7: Yeah.
25: And he's cycling that campaign money back into his personal pocket.
7: Oh.
25: So, because he sold the books to himself, he sold the books to his campaign to cycle that money back into his personal. So I'm don't know exactly how much money the Lindell campaign has.
7: Okay.
25: And I know that he's sided with Parrish, who's also doesn't have a great big bankroll. So I don't know how much where they sit. And if he's lucky enough to get the actual endorsement from Trump, that should bring in some money. As far as Qualls' campaign goes, I think they're broke, and I don't know where they're going to get their money. Endorsement will bring in a little bit, but the only candidate that has any money is she has $500,000. She's got $500,000 in the bank in her campaign account, and what a lot of people don't know, there's a PAC fund out there that is supporting her.
7: Yeah. So well, that's where those funny,
25: I think she's well positioned to continue to build upon that.
7: But is this running against? I guess what I'm asking you, what does she do now? You're not knocking on doors. I mean, you're going to do stuff. I get that. But you need the free press if you can get it. You got to get that. It's a statewide run now, and is she running against those two, or is she running against Klobuchar, who's got a free runway? This is what I'm saying. How do you run that? Where do you go? You run against Klobuchar. You run against.
25: She positions. If I'm king for a day and let's say I'm the candidate right now and I'm running, I would be running to say that I am best suited to beat Klobuchar. And I would give the reasons why I'm the best suited.
7: Okay.
25: Not only do I have the experience because I've been in the fight.
7: Yeah.
25: I've been in the arena. I have been successful. I have won races. Yeah. Neither one of the other two candidates, nobody else in the race has actually won a campaign, has won an election, and they don't have any experience in the arena.
7: Let me ask you this. If you put your hat on, you're running your Klobuchar. Are you running against Namath then? Who are you running against if you're Klobuchar?
25: Well, if I'm Klobuchar, I got to just say what I am going to do.
7: Okay.
25: Because what you've got to do is separate yourself from the Walls campaign and the disastrous 8 years that we've had.
7: Yeah.
25: And that's going to be a tall order for her to do when she has been endorsing him all the way along. How do you now separate yourself? That's a challenge she's going to have to overcome.
7: But I 100% agree. Got 25 seconds. But it depends. I don't see the media going after her to ask her that tough question. So it's going to take Damoth or Qualls or Lindell, somebody to ask it so that it gets out there. I don't know who's going to do that because I doubt it's the Star Trip.
25: That's the challenge they have to do, and that's why they have to paint themselves and say they're the best suited to go after her on those issues because of where she's at. And that is – I wouldn't be running against these other the other two in the race. Well, the other, seven in the race.
7: Yes.
25: I would be positioning myself to be the best candidate with the best answers – to go after Klobuchar.
7: You bring up something so interesting to me with the Republicans. You know, granted, Klobuchar has this person running against her. Got it.
25: Oh, she's got a number of them. You need to look at the list on the Secretary of State's website. There's like 15 people running. It's a who's who.
7: See, I don't even understand. I unless you're looking for cabinet position, I don't understand it because you're not in. If you're a Democrat, you're not beating Amy Klobuchar out of the job she wants to get. She's going to get the nomination. Anyway, I got to fly. Appreciate
25: Does she want to get it? That's the other question. Does she really want the job?
7: How hard does she fight for it? Senator Jeff Howe, love having you on the show. Thank you for coming on, my friend. We'll see you in a couple weeks.
25: Absolutely.
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7: Thank you so much, Senator Jeff Howe, coming on the program. And he is 100% correct. A lot of people running for a lot of things. It's just interesting to me. Again, it's Senator Klobuchar. She's a DFLer. She was practically told, you're the one. And 14 people going to run against. That is so weird. Weird to me. Go get him. It's America. Do what you want. But I thank Senator Howe coming on the program. And it is 10 weeks. Until the primary. Look that up as well. Thank goodness for the break. 10 weeks until the election, we should really... it's going to be interesting. Who's got the money to spend money, and who will start doing it? It should start running, I think, relatively soon. And then how do they run it? If you're running Damoth's campaign, what are you doing? You're running Klobuchar's. What are you doing? You're running Qualls. You're running Mike Lindell. A lot of stuff going to be answered in the next 10 weeks, and it's going to be very interesting to sit back and chat about it. Thank you to Senator Jeff Howe coming on. American Experiment's John Hinderrock. He's up next.
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0: is set to make a comeback. I'm Lisa Brady, Fox News. President Trump just unveiling a $700 million plan that includes support for 13 coal plants, would help restart a plant in Maryland and build two new ones in West Virginia and Alaska using the Defense Production Act.
1: And these are all built with new technology. It's very clean. It's amazing how that's come along. It's all very clean.
0: Environmental groups disagree.
2: The Sierra Club, in a statement, says that the administration that claims to want to make America healthy again should be doing everything in its power to shut down coal plants and limit emissions. Instead, Donald Trump and Lee Zeldin are trying to give away taxpayer-funded payouts to their buddies in the coal industry.
0: Fox Business's Edward Lawrence at the White House. EPA Administrator Lee Zeldin defends rolling back regulations, saying Americans need reliable power sources and that thousands of jobs can be saved. The president also facing more questions on Iran after posting earlier that a war powers vote in the House to end military action was unpatriotic. A voterama underway in the U.S. Senate as Republicans try to get funding for ICE and Border Patrol over the finish line using a process that only requires a simple majority. Democrats using proposed amendments to make a point on other issues, including a compensation fund to handle claims of political prosecutions recently scrapped by the Justice Department after a judge ruled against it.
3: Trump's slush fund is anything but beautiful. It's heinous. And it won't die until we permanently ban it by law.
0: That amendment from Senate Minority Leader Chuck Schumer was rejected. Other proposals include no federal or private money for the White House ballroom.
4: Republican leadership are hoping all these amendments fail today so they can advance their almost $70 billion bill to fund ICE and CBP for the next 3 years, since Democrats have refused to fund both agencies through the appropriations process.
0: Fox's Bill Malusion on Capitol Hill. New highs on Wall Street. The Dow up 875. At the bell to a record close. 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
0: Just getting word that two paramedics convicted of homicide and the ketamine overdose death of a patient will get new trials. A Colorado appeals court just reversing their convictions, taking issue with jury instructions. Elijah McClain's death came after he was pinned down by police. Atlanta's public transportation system is under federal scrutiny over safety concerns.
9: Transportation Secretary Sean Duffy says he's directed the Federal Transit Administration to look into the safety of the Metropolitan Atlanta Rapid Transit Authority after a 66-year-old woman was stabbed on a train and a 40-year-old man was stabbed at a transit station. Duffy notes in a statement that security incidents on Atlanta Transit happen at a rate more than twice the national average. The FTA will focus on crime and fare evasion as well as how funds are spent in Atlanta.
0: Fox's Jessica Rosenthal. Duffy says a focus on transit safety in other cities has led to changes. Rising fuel prices.
10: Here's a total security of Southern Minnesota weather forecast. I'm meteorologist Megan Mulford. Chance of thunderstorms this afternoon. Otherwise, cloudy skies with a few peaks of sun. Highs level off around 80. Southerly winds 8 to 15 miles an hour. Cloudy skies expected tonight. Slight chance of thunderstorms. Lows dip down to about 61. A mix of clouds and sun tomorrow. Slight chance of thunderstorms. Highs level off around 83. I'm weatherology meteorologist Megan Mulford. Currently 79.
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12: You want to talk politics in Minnesota, you go to number one think tank. That, of course, the American Experiment. and you got a guy who runs the whole thing. He's John Hinderrocker. He's got his own theme song.

0: John Hinderaker, the American. You got to have a concert. I don't care. Next time you have all their, you one of your deals, you got to throw a concert and just play that tune over and over. That's all I'm saying.
1: I love it. For listeners who may not be aware, that's an AI-generated song. It took me literally, I don't know, 12 minutes.
0: That's amazing.
1: I think I used, I tried both Grok and ChatGPT for lyrics, and I think it was Grok that gave me significantly better lyrics.
0: Yeah.
1: And then I asked, can you set this to music? And the AI program answered, I can't, but if you go to, and it gave me a name, I forget what the name is, you can do it there for free.
0: Yeah. Suno or something like that. But the real story is, John said, Al, have you ever seen this? And I actually had a friend who had it. It says the Suno thing shouldn't be hard. So John, I said, oh, let me try it. And I tried writing lyrics, and I sent it to the Suno, and I sent it to you, and you're like, this really sucks, Al. And it did, to be quite frank. You have, I don't, you know, it's not my gig. I don't write music. There's a reason for it. And then within, like you say, 10 minutes later, you send me this song. Oh, I just used Grok in a thing, and like, holy crap, it was fantastic. I love it. So the whole story is John knows how to use this AI thing so much better than me. Because you can put crap in, and crap will come out. And that's what I did.
1: Well, you know, the AI gave me some pretty good lyrics. I thought, well, this is not bad. And so I just plugged him in on that other site and said I wanted rock and roll music, you know.
0: Yeah.
1: And that's what it gave me.
0: It's fantastic. Anyway, thank you for coming on. I really would – I was busy for the weekend, kid's wedding. But my phone, you know, I love staying there. And when I say busy, John, I had to be there at 11 o'clock dressed and ready to go. And at 2:30 before the wedding, I still realized I had done nothing. I stood around. So I'm on my phone, checking the X, checking the Facebook. And it was ridiculous to me on both sides. Democrats, I thought, were having a horrid convention down in Rochester. But then you get a little farther down, and then, the Republicans want to outdo the Democrats and how bad they can run a convention. It was ridiculous on both parties this weekend. Were you following along?
1: Well, I was following more the Republican convention because I had a number of friends who were there in one capacity or another, and there was a chat thread, and so I was getting updates, you know, as things were happening in the Republican convention. I didn't have the same perspective on the Democratic convention, but I don't know what it is, Al. I mean, I don't think it's unique to Minnesota. I think that the parties. You know, they don't have the funding they once did. They don't play the role that they once did. A lot of that money has gone elsewhere. And for whatever reason, they struggle to do kind of basic things like, hey, let's put out a convention. You know, I mean, you wouldn't think it would be that hard. And yet it seems like there's always some drama. So on the Republican side, they had a problem. They had the clickers, you know, they were using for voting, some super duper electronic system. And Lisa Damith, the Speaker of the House, was ahead, I think, on the first five ballots with Kendall Qualls, you know, quite close behind in second place. And then they have and then somebody drops out. Was it Lindell? One of the more minor, you know, candidates didn't meet whatever threshold at that point, and so he's out. So his voters now are free to vote for somebody else, right? Yep. So there's some delay, and then they bring the results out. And Kendall has now surged into the lead, but what's bizarre about it is that Lisa lost like 80 votes.
0: Yeah.
1: It's like, wait a minute, a bunch of new votes came in, and she lost 80 votes? How'd that happen? And there was a lot of scrambling around. They concluded there was a problem with the electronic clicker system, you know, but they went ahead, and then but they really shifted the momentum. And Kendall Qualls stayed ahead from that point on, eventually got to the percentage that he needed, and then along the way there were complaints and there was talk about let's go to paper ballots, you know, because there's a lot of suspicion of voting systems. Do they really work? Are they accurate? And
0: but John, let's talk about that. There was a time, the last time, maybe two times ago, they actually got money back from the people who made the system because it was so mucked up. Can you be the party of election integrity if your own party at its own convention doesn't believe there's election integrity? It seems, how do I put it, we want to do this nationwide, and yet we can't get 2,100 people in the same room and know that we voted okay. You know what I'm saying? It seems like...
1: Yeah, no, you're absolutely right. You can easily imagine how a lot of delegates are saying, what the heck, let's go to paper ballots,
0: yeah.
1: Right?
0: Oh.
1: I mean, I totally understand why some people would respond that way. But as a result of the snafus and the confusion, Alex Plekish, the chairman of the Minnesota Republican Party, announced a day or so after the convention that no one would be bound, anybody who had pledged to abide by the endorsement, which is a thing on the Republican side, not really a thing on the Democrat side. It's a big advantage the DFL has, actually.
0: Yeah.
1: But Alex Plekich announced that anybody who had pledged to be bound by the endorsement was released from that pledge because of the snafus at the convention. Now, the pledge, of course, it's not like a legal thing. You know, I don't know that Alex had the authority to do that. You know,
0: I release you of your sins, young man. Yes, go.
1: But he did, and that of course, was helpful to Lisa Daymuth, who then announced that she was indeed going to run in the primary.
0: How much does that hurt the Republican Party? Alex Plekish, I don't think he's going to do this long because you make the statement. He said he stands behind what happened, that they finally got to the right answer, but he releases everybody from having to follow their pledge. What is the MNGOP for then? Why is everybody getting together in one place, spending $1,000 on a hotel room, spending a weekend away from families, and then guess what? Plekish says, don't worry about it. Here's the thing. A third of the Republicans, sir, were first-timers. What a waste of your time.
1: Well, but what fundamentally what's going on here, Al, is the fact that Minnesota is the only state that has both a caucus system and a primary system, which makes no sense.
0: Yeah.
1: Every other state is either a caucus state or a primary state. One or the other, we're both. And so we go through this whole elaborate process that starts with your neighborhood precinct caucuses, and you work your way up to the BPOU or to the Congressional District Convention, and then finally to the state convention. And they go through all this, and the only thing that comes out of it is an endorsement. But the endorsement is not the nomination. And then we have a primary, which is way too late. We don't have the primary until August. That is when the parties actually nominate their candidates. And so we get this kind of bizarre situation where all this energy goes into the caucus system. And then at the end of the day, it's kind of, oh, well, whatever. You know, it's on to the primary.
0: Other than getting the R behind your name, right? You are the Republican-endorsed candidate. What is the MNGOP offering? I'm really fresh. They have no money. It's not like they're going to be some massive force with cash. They probably have the Republican list, and you get a list so you don't waste mailers, I guess. What is it you get from them?
1: Well, the main thing that the parties have shrunk in importance, Al. Yep. It's not just the Republicans. It's both parties, and it's not just Minnesota. It's true around the country, although it's probably even more true in Minnesota. The unique role of the party is to recruit candidates and to, through some process, nominate candidates for office. That's the unique role. Other things that the parties used to do have really been taken over by outside groups. So most of the door knocking is not done anymore by the parties. That's paid for by outside groups. The money that comes into congressional races and legislative races, governor races, and so on, which is a lot of money, you know, millions and millions of dollars, does not flow through the parties. Yeah. You know, it goes either to the campaigns or it goes to outside groups to make independent expenditures. And so it's really a very different world from what it was 50 years ago in terms of the importance of the parties. But they still do have that fundamental role of recruiting and nominating candidates.
0: All right, fair enough. We've got to go to the other side of the fence. What happened in Rochester? We'll do that coming up here in a moment. I got him. He's John Hinderrocker on the Al Travis Show.
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4: 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All sides are welcome.
5: We've got him, John Hinderaker with the American Experiment. John, on the other side of the fence, Rochester had the Democrats down. Not probably as much as a clown show as the Republican side, but still had some interesting stuff. Amy Klobuchar, their people came with glow sticks. Did you hear the glow stick controversy?
6: They brought I don't know about the glow sticks.
5: Thousands of glow sticks for Amy, glow for Amy, something had this, you know, saying on it. And the party said, no. No giving them out. You're not. So she's stuck with like 2,000 glow. I want one so bad, John. I collect like weird stuff people give out for campaigns. I want an Amy Klobuchar glow stick that went nowhere. But anyway, this kind of just sets her off. Here's the weird stuff that happens. It's Senator Klobuchar on the DFL side. She's practically anointed this job. And activists actually nominated someone else alongside her, this Kobe guy. Gal. Right? She gets so mad, she goes off and tells people that she will abandon this convention for doing this, and that she's not going to do any additional speeches or question and answer. She's ticked. John, 33%, 26 for this Kobe and 6 undecided, 33% did not vote for Aunt Amy, and she's mad. Give me a senator who's not going to do speeches or questions and answers. You want to be the governor? This is your wheelhouse. What is going on? Is this the Amy we hear about on planes with salads and combs?
6: Well, she's got a temper, Al. There's no doubt about that.
5: I've never seen that. I've only interviewed her one time. She was lovely to me. But then you hear these stories, and this came out of their convention, from the Minnesota Reformer, for heaven's sakes.
6: One of the things going on here, I think, Al, is that Amy is not all that popular with the DFL base. Okay. You know, her approval was polled recently. And she was dead even, 47% approve, 47% disapprove. Yeah. And there was a 35% plurality for strong disapproval. That was by a pretty wide margin, that the most common response, strongly disapproving of

0: she had to have known that was going to happen. Is she ready to take the slings and arrow of running for governor? Or will she? Is she expecting not to get it because, what, the Star Tribune has 15% less employees now? Is anybody going to ask a hard question of her and say what, where, and when? Because she gets mad.
1: Yeah. Well, the answer to that question is no. Certainly no one in the press is going to ask her, questions. But it's going to be a very interesting campaign. I think all the way around, it's going to be a very interesting election year in Minnesota.
0: All right, so you're running Angie Craig's campaign. This is the only other thing that really struck me as really weird. You're going there, you think Flanagan's going to win, fine. You're going to the primary anyway because you're going to outraise the money. She declares, like, the day before, Angie Craig, she's not going to that convention. Is that a huge mistake? For me, if I was on her team, I'd say, hey, you're not going to win it. But 25% of those people are going to vote for you. You need to find them, shake their hands. These are the hardcore Dems, and she walked on them? Half of the people at the Democratic Party were their first time, and she snubbed them. I think that was a big mistake.
1: You know, it's interesting, Al, because on the Republican side, Michelle Tafoya got into the race rather late. You know, she has a history of being pro-choice. Yeah. And people said, oh, you're never going to get the endorsement. You can win the primary, but you can't get the endorsement. You should just skip the convention, which, remember, Tim Pawlenty did not too many years ago. And she said, no, I'm not going to skip the convention. I'm going to work hard to try to get the endorsement. I'm going to go around. I'm going to talk to the delegates. I'm going to try my hardest to get the endorsement. If I don't get it, I'll run in the primary. And that's what she did. And she got a lot of credit for it. She didn't get the endorsement, but it went for, I don't know, 5 or 6 ballots.
0: Yeah.
1: And a lot of delegates did vote for her. So, you know, I think she got a lot of mileage out of participating in the process and not snubbing the delegates. I find it hard to understand in general what Angie Craig is doing, okay? If I were Angie Craig, I would be saying, look, a Republican hasn't won a statewide race in Minnesota since 2006, okay? We DFLers have got a long winning streak going. For whatever reason, Peggy Flanagan has got all the endorsements, all the backing for that open Senate seat. But if Amy Klobuchar wins the race for governor, she'll have to leave the Senate, and she will appoint her successor. And if I were Angie Craig, I would be waiting in the wings, hoping that the way the chips fall, I'm going to be there and Amy Klobuchar can appoint me as the second senator. So Peggy Flanagan can take her chances in the election, you know. But I, Angie Craig, will get appointed. I don't understand why she, instead of doing that, she seems to be burning her bridges.
0: Yeah.
1: And I don't understand it.
0: Yeah, it doesn't make a lot of sense. I don't know how Minnesotans would feel about that. Yes, if Klobuchar wins, you get to appoint somebody, but do you go and appoint the person who couldn't win the nomination or own party for that seat? Maybe she'd do it. It seems like such a risky move, but I guess if you're the governor, you're the governor. I got to fly. John, you know I love having you in the program. Thanks for busting it down. We'll see you in a couple of weeks.
1: Great to be with you.
0: 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We'll talk more about that next time we're on.
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6: 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Representative Angie Craig of Minnesota and Ag Secretary Brooke Rollins exchanged sharp words during a House Ag Committee hearing today. 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

0: concerns over rising costs for farmers.
1: Okay, I just ask you not to be so rude. I mean, I'd really like to have a legitimate conversation.
2: Do you know what percentage of farmers now say they can't afford fertilizer for this year as a result of the president's war in Iran?
1: Well, it depends on the geographic location.
2: Oh, my God.
1: The southeast
2: 70% is the answer across the
1: country. Those are not
2: the
1: numbers. That's not correct.
0: A $100 million economic recovery proposal for businesses impacted by federal immigration operations didn't make it out of the legislature this year. DFL Senate President Bobby Joe Champion says he will continue to push for relief. Fans of Prince will have a chance to celebrate the Minnesota music legend tonight at Target Field during the game. This is MNN.
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6: You know, I sit there and think about the Brussels sprouts, and it's probably really a toss-up with asparagus as far as the worst vegetables era ever. And everything about the wedding this weekend was fantastic, with the exception, and you didn't have to have them, the asparagus that was served at the wedding. I'm like, I can't do that. I'm having too much fun. Too much good stuff was going on. Asparagus should be banned at weddings. I throw it out. Everything else was fantastic. But we'll talk about that later. It's coming up in a matter of moments. Life with Katie on the Al Travis Show. Then we'll get Steve Fink in here and Senator Nick Frentz. And we've got Republican-endorsed Adam Swarcy coming on the program as well. A lot of good stuff coming up on this Thursday. Stick around. It's not the same if you're not here.

0: For direct cash cattle trade and cash hogs, finish the day higher. Hello, I'm Megan Grebner with this Brownfield market update. There was another round of direct cash cattle trade that took place on Thursday. This follows light business that took place on Wednesday. Live deals have been marked at $256 this week. That's a dollar lower than the prior week's weighted averages. On Wednesday, there was a light dress trade in the north at $405, which was steady with the previous week's weighted average basis. Look for some additional trade to take place before the end of the day Friday. Cash hogs finished the day higher with a pretty light negotiated run. Barrows and gilts at the National Daily Direct were up $1.30 with a base range of $90 to $97 and a weighted average of $95.66. The Iowa Minnesota was $1.15 higher with a weighted average of $96.11. The Western Corn Belt finished the day $1.46 higher with a weighted average of $96.03. Prices of the Eastern Corn Belt were not reported due to confidentiality. I'm Megan Grebner for Brownfield.
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11: What's this about?
12: Oh, just a feeling I have.
11: Ouch. When you get those feelings, insurance companies start to go bankrupt.
13: What kind of music do you usually have here?
14: Oh, we got both kinds. We got country and western.
15: Are you the police?
16: No, ma'am. We're musicians.
17: It's the Al Travis Show. We'd love getting her in here. It's Life with Katie. Katie, how are you doing?
15: I'm hanging in there. How about you?
17: I was doing great. I had the opportunity to go golfing yesterday, and I was kind of excited. It had been a little while because I missed the weekend with the wedding and all that. And I found out I forgot how to golf. It was horrible. I hated it. I was so mad and frustrated. Four consecutive holes, four consecutive lost golf balls in the water. I had no fun, and now we're supposed to go again on Saturday. I don't know if I'm giving up the game. It was humiliating. It was like, what's going on? I hate it.
15: That's so interesting because I went golfing yesterday morning with my sister, and I had the best round I've had it in a long time. And I birdied a hole.
17: Whoa, there you go.
15: I parred a couple of them.
17: Whoa, good for you.
15: Yeah, and you know what it goes back to? It was putting. I had, I bet you, at least two putts that went in that were like 10 feet out away, which for me is astounding because I usually, like, I can get on the green and then I five putt.
17: Yeah.
15: So for me to be able to get it in the
17: good for
15: the
17: you.
15: Cup was crazy.
17: So you want to go golfing again, see, and I don't. I think I've lost it. It's only been 30 years. If I'm going to golf this horrible, I don't want to do it again. I just don't. I was so mad. Anyway.
15: I don't even think I lost a golf ball yesterday.
17: Shush.
15: Now that I think about it.
17: I don't want to hear that. Yeah. I don't want to hear these.
15: I even, on one hole where I always lose a golf ball, I'm like, wait. And I took one of my good balls I was using, and I went in my bag and grabbed a crappy ball because I'm like, you know what, let's be honest.
17: Yeah.
15: I actually hit it well. It was like,
17: a guy I golf with, we have one hole that just, you know, eats up golf balls. He exchanges his gamer, he calls it. I'm exchanging out my gamer. Like, go ahead, we all know what you're doing. You want to lose a good golf ball. Okay. Yeah, he changed out his gamer. Anyway, weekend went well?
15: The weekend did go well. We got some more little projects done, getting ready for the graduation party.
17: Tested some more barbecue, and did you? Did you get some more barbecue in you?
15: Oh, no, because we came up with a thing. If something's been in the refrigerator for a week, to me, it's past its date, so... There was some pulled pork left, and I got that. I suppose you won't eat this because it's been in the refrigerator for a week. I'm like, yeah. No, I'm good. Thank you.
17: Well, it's in Tupperware or something, right? I mean, it's not.
15: Yeah.
17: I'm pretty sure it's fine.
15: That's a good question. So what is the expiration on stuff that's in your refrigerator?
17: It depends how much time. If you put in that locking Tupperware, this is my opinion, not a health. You put in locking Tupperware, if you're not opening it up every day and closing and letting fresh air get in there with the bacteria and all that, you should be fine. Should a couple weeks? I mean, I don't know, a couple weeks, but look at it.
15: A couple weeks?
17: Why not? If it's locked in a sealed Tupperware, what's getting in there?
15: Not me.
17: Why don't you put it in the freezer then? Don't you find out 2-3 days worth? Put the rest in the freezer.
15: Yes, that I agree that it should go in the freezer. Yeah, I'm with you on that. So, we did not have any more smoked meat.
17: Can I tell you a great story about my weekend?
15: Please.
17: The big wedding.
15: Yeah.
17: Wedding. So it's going along. It's humming along fine. The groom's dad is like just the. It's a wasted position, to be quite frank. Other than. The groom's supper on Friday. From that moment on, you're done. I had to get there at 11 o'clock, and I stood in my little suit until 2:30 before the wedding. And you do nothing. I bring cigars because it's a celebratory thing, and I enjoy cigars. So I brought plenty of cigars. I know two or three guys in the party, mostly my relatives, that do smoke.
15: I believe I saw a picture of all of these guys.
17: Yes, and this was the fun thing about it. So you got to find a time. Well, right after the wedding, then you get to get pictures together because they didn't see each other beforehand, so there's some picture taken so you can't smoke then, and then you get to the dinner, and you have the dinner. There was asparagus, by the way.
15: Yum.
17: Everything else was fantastic. Didn't have to have it. It was a buffet thing, but I felt obligated. But anyway, so that was fine. But then after that, it's the first dance, and then it's the mother-daughter dance, and the son. And so time was running thin. And I'm hitting around with my smoking buddy. Said, hey, is now the time? Can we do this now? Can we do this? And someone says, Priest Tate is in the parking lot having a cigar all by himself. I know. I look left. I look right. Somebody's messing with the old man. That's what I thought, honestly. Grab my cigars. Start heading out. And within 30 seconds, that hit everybody who's a cigar guy with 13 of us or something like that in the parking lot, smoking with a priest completely donned in all his priestiness stuff. And this is a Mick Muckety Muck priest. He came from Wisconsin, and he was the archdiocese of the guy. He literally goes and sees the Pope. He goes and sees the Pope once a year. It's like,
15: how much money do you have to tithe to get him to show up?
17: I don't know. I'm not Catholic, and I don't know how my new daughter-in-law is, and their family goes to church. But he was a friend. My son met him at another Muckety Muck wedding in Wisconsin. They hit it off, and he goes, I'd love it if you do it this way. And he came. He's just like,
15: wow.
17: Yeah, this vow of poverty thing, good for them. Really worked out well for us. Anyway, he's out there smoking flavored cigars. I come out, I give him one, and I'm like, best wedding ever. The wife couldn't get mad. What are you doing out smoking? I'm with the priest. Could not get in any trouble. It was fun. It was a good weekend. So that made it. It was kind of the wedding was nice too. I should say that. Good for them. So anyway, that was my weekend. That was my story.
15: Well, look at you go. I think that's awesome.
17: Yeah, it was. Anything else going on for you? Oh, I had a story. I don't know if you listen much more to the show than our part here. But
15: I thought this was it.
17: My half hour radio show. That's what I do. Is a half hour with Kate.
15: There's more?
17: Yeah, there's more. People got to loosen up. RFK Jr. came on Tuesday.
15: No way.
17: Yeah, we have people. But he comes on. He gives me a 10-minute interview, and I was like, okay, I'll take it because you know what? The guy's HHS secretary. He's in charge of upside-down pyramids and all kinds. The guy in your life,
15: he's
17: right?
15: Totally cool. Oh, my God.
17: Well, see, now you're going to say that. I'm going to get another heated email. I have no problem getting emails from folks. Right? And so this guy hated him. I got it. You don't like him. You don't like vaccine shots guy. He hates whatever his problem was. But I get this remarkably nasty letter with Effenheimer's here and Effenheimer's there, and it doesn't hurt. Once you start doing that, I pretty much fade out. But I responded because it was like, how are you going to have this guy on? And I want to say it was Congressman Gil Gutnick made a comment, much like you just said. I like this guy. You know, he likes him. Now, he said the same thing I said. I don't agree with everything RFK Jr. says, but some of the stuff he gets right. I love the upside-down pyramid. The pyramid now looks more like what you and I grew up with, right? I mean, when you and I grew up, there was the wheat products, there was vegetables, there was meat and milk. It had the pyramid had four steps. And right. It got to a point where it's like cereal was on it. I mean, I'm happy it's back. So I'm glad he did that. If we don't have blue dye number 62 in our food because they don't do it in Europe, I don't care. Take blue dye. So there's some stuff I like. But there's some stuff. Okay. But this guy wrote this nasty gram to me, and I said, you know what? We try to get all sides on here. If you don't like it, I apologize. You don't have to, you know, like it. But and he writes me another nasty gram. And I just said, sir, we're going to agree to disagree. I got no problem with that. So I'm going to get another one. But RFK comes on, and I just want folks to know, I get the best guess I can when I can. And you take the guy who's in charge of what you're going to eat next week, and you put him on the show. Here's the thing.
15: I think it's so impressive. I can't believe you got him. I am super impressed with you, sir.
17: Well, thank you very much. I also get Katie on every week, so I got that. The thing he brought up that I want to know your thoughts on. So they want to get rid of Lyme disease. Who's for Lyme disease? Right? Nobody's for.
15: Well, yeah, doggone him. I can't believe that he wants to.
17: Well, I'm a little off on this. This is my point. Is you can agree to disagree. So I said, how are you going about doing that? And he goes, you know, the Lyme disease ticks are basically carried around the woods on deer, right? The deer get on them, they get off the deer. It's kind of like a bus service, an Uber, if you will, for the woods. And he goes, we want to stop it at the deer, kind of like on your dog. You put a collar around your dog, and then the ticks don't like it. They don't jump on. They're looking at injecting the deer or getting that substance into the deer to do this. Totally against that. Those little Asian beetles, they look like ladybugs, but they're the Asian beetles that attack my house at the every fall. Uh-huh. We brought those here. Some genius in the 1940s said, these things eat little aphids or whatever. We should bring them up. And now they attack my house. I don't think we should play that way with pharmacy. I don't know. Your thoughts on it? I'm against Lyme disease, but I'm really kind of against, I don't know,
15: there are so many deer. I think it's unrealistic to think you're going to be able to catch and vaccinate them. I find it interesting that somebody who's against vaccination is pro vaccinating deer. It's like, well, wait.
17: That's my point. So, again, if this person is still listening to the program after all the effing numbers, fine, you can hate the idea. I'm not all JFK. I get RFK. Like you say, he's against vaccinations unless it's a deer and you can stop a tick. I don't put two and two together that way. It doesn't bother me. But here's one. Google is looking to, like, send out, like, a zillion mosquitoes that have been given something that makes them sterile. Because they're trying to get rid of, what was the disease they're trying to get rid of? Doesn't matter. Whatever disease you get from the, why can't I remember what it was getting rid of? Anyway, they want to send these out, and they've tried this in little pockets in places where they send it, because then the sterile mosquitoes don't breed with other mosquitoes, and the mosquito population goes down. I am not for this. I say putting something in a machine, a mosquito that flies around and bites others, I don't want to play that game. Too many zombie movies.
15: Well, our government has tried to socially, right?
17: I'm not for it. I'm not for it. Let's figure out other ways, and maybe it's those electric bug zappers. Did you see the one? There's one on TV right now. It's solar op. You put it in your yard, and it just sucks up all the mosquitoes. I can go with that because they're dead. They're not coming back. You don't breed them with the inability to breed. I'm just kind of against it.
15: Well, you know, I remember in school there was a story, and they were trying to get rid of skunks, or they were trying to get rid of something. And then you get rid of those, but then they're the food supply for somebody else. So then you end up – you can't social – I don't think we should be trying to socially engineer nature and then to – yeah, I don't think that's our job. Just to make life more enjoyable for us. That said, I know we are going 98 rounds trying to figure out how to prevent mosquitoes at the graduation party in 2 weeks. So we've got – we bought citronella plants that are planted. We've got
17: they say that stuff works. I got them tiki torches. Tiki torches. They didn't do crap. It just makes sooty stuff everywhere. I don't know what actually works, but I know if you use the chemical stuff, half the people will hate you. Did you spray your yard with the stuff? You know, it's gonna make me sick. I got to go to break. Bring up turkeys on the other side, will you? I had a great turkey story. Turkeys.
15: Remember that.
17: We're back after this with Life with Katie.
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27: It's nice to know a guy that knows a guy. Al Travis.
17: Life with Katie. You got time for a quick turkey story?
15: Look. Yes, I do.
17: All right. So, wedding on Friday. My oldest son took the day off. He was the best guy. But decided to go turkey hunting in the morning. Now, I've never turkey hunted, but he's now a hunter. I don't know. He's going to go turkey hunting. So, Southern Metro somewhere. Anyway, he's out there hunting, and he's sending his little videos, and you can hear him squawk of the turkeys, and a turkey was squawked back. He was very excited, but never shot one. Never got a shot at one. But he did get the video of one up in a tree. And this was news to me. Did you know turkeys sleep in trees?
15: I did not know that.
17: See, neither did I. This is another idea where my education from cartoons has failed me again as a child. I didn't think turkeys could really fly. But
15: I didn't know that either.
17: I know. See, this is why when we were growing up back in the day and all you had was cartoons to teach us stuff, did not know this. So anyway, he doesn't get a turkey, but we saw some videos. I go to, what was it, Green Tree, Apple Tree, some big tree resort or hotel up in the cities on France Avenue. My wife and I get there, we get changed, we get ready for the groom's supper. And we head out. This is on 169 in France. Doubletree. That was it. Doubletree. 169 in France. We pull out, and I have to stop the car because six full-grown turkeys are walking across the street, and cars in all directions have to stop. We're literally stopped for turkeys. My wife gets a video on it, and she sends it to my son saying, it can't be that hard. They're right here. Where do they live there? They were fat and plump and just, is that normal for you city people?
15: Yeah, there's tons of turkeys here. All
17: over
15: the
17: place.
15: In fact, there were
17: two
15: that were just outside that Riley and I went for our morning walk, the two females that were walking along that we've seen the last couple mornings. And
17: you can identify them? You're that got that many? You know them that well. You could say that's a couple of females walking by.
15: You can tell the difference between a male and a female turkey. But
17: I'm sure if you're an anthropologist, but Al, looking at the turkey, would know why.
15: Well, unless I'm wrong, aren't they, though? Don't the men have the big thing in the back and the?
17: I don't have any idea. This is my point. But anyway, so how do they survive up there? How do they not get beamed by cars on a daily basis? How is that? They're just walking across France Avenue.
15: Well, you know what? It's like the other day. Oh, my gosh. I about had a stroke. On Flying Cloud Drive in Eden Prairie, it's super busy, and there's two cars going. It's two lanes of traffic both directions. Mama Duck and her six little ducklings were walking across. They were in the crosswalk, so I'll give her props for that. Here's where she made her mistake. She was going in the crosswalk with her little ducklings, but she was going against the light. Cars were swerving every direction. I was like, so help me God, if somebody hits this Mama Duck or one of her babies, I'm going to have a stroke.
17: Oh, don't tell me that, because you had your new car. You just got your new car. You're not swerving to get out of the duck's way.
15: Happily, I was sitting at the stoplight.
17: Oh.
15: So I didn't have to worry.
17: Did the duck survive?
15: Yeah, and I was so happy. So I'm hoping she learned her lesson, because she would stop as a car shooting by, and all her little ducks would run into each other because they're walking, behind her, and she'd stop quick. and they'd all like ding, ding, ding,
17: just
15: ding.
17: Not
15: it was
17: paying
15: like,
17: attention.
15: Yeah.
17: Pay attention to the duck butt ahead of you, people. That's what you got to do.
15: That's correct.
17: I got to fly, Katie. I'm out of time. Appreciate you a ton.
15: All right. Well, thank you.
17: We'll see you again in well, 2 weeks. See you in 2 weeks.
15: 2 weeks? Okay. Katie,
17: Life with Katie on the Al Travis Show.
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17: Thank you very much for playing along. Thank you for Katie coming on. I don't know where Twin Cities turkeys live. That makes no sense to me. 169 in France, as busy a place as I would care to ever drive, and six turkeys stop everything. I don't even know how that works, but okay, so it does. Appreciate Katie coming on the program. Appreciate you listening. And you get any comments or questions, let me know. 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Much more coming up, which would include Senator Nick Prentz and Steve Fink. We're going to find out what they thought about what happened this weekend at both the conventions in Duluth and in Rochester. More right after this.

0: presidential prediction. I'm Lisa Brady, Fox News, made a short time ago in the Oval Office as President Trump faced another round of questions about ending the conflict with Iran.
1: I think we're doing very well, but we're going to see if we're going to win one way or the other. We're going to win on paper, or we're going to win military. One way or the other. It's going to be militarily or on paper.
0: The president repeating that he will not let Iran have a nuclear weapon. He posted earlier that last night's war powers vote in the House aimed at ending military action was meaningless and unpatriotic as efforts to negotiate continue. Ukraine's President Zelensky calling for face-to-face talks with Russia's leader in an open letter to President Putin, also criticizing his more than 26 years in power and warning that history will remember the war as a personal choice by Putin without a real cause. President Trump just telling reporters,
1: I think it would be great if they met. They should get it done.
0: Adding that compromises are needed. President Zelensky is proposing to meet with Putin in a neutral third country. President Trump taking questions after announcing he'll use the Defense Production Act for a $700 million plan to help keep existing coal plants operational, restart one plant, and build two new ones.
2: We wouldn't have the buildings, the factories, the industry, the electricity grid we have today without the critical contribution of coal. It's been the largest source of global electricity for 125 years in a row.
0: Energy Secretary Chris Wright says reliable energy sources help save lives and jobs. The Sierra Club accuses the administration of rewarding polluters and jeopardizing public health. The homicide convictions of two paramedics are tossed out in Colorado over jury instructions, so both will get a new trial. Those paramedics have been convicted in the ketamine overdose death of Elijah McClain after he was pinned down by police. 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
0: A House panel wants the Justice Department to investigate allegations made during the committee's Jeffrey Epstein investigation.
7: In a letter to Acting Attorney General Todd Blanche, House Oversight Committee Chairman Republican James Comer says the Justice Department should use all available tools, including immunity for some witnesses, to investigate sexual assault allegations.
8: Here's the total security of Southern Minnesota weather forecast and meteorologist Megan Mulford. Chance of thunderstorms this afternoon. Otherwise, cloudy skies with a few peaks of sun. Highs level off around 80. Southerly winds 8 to 15 miles an hour. Cloudy skies expected tonight. Slight chance of thunderstorms. Lows dip down to about 61. A mix of clouds and sun tomorrow. Slight chance of thunderstorms. Highs level off around 83. I'm weatherology meteorologist Megan Mulford. Currently, it's 76 degrees.
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11: What makes you think she's a witch?
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14: 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Anybody home? 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
15: Wait, Master. It might be dangerous. You are blessed.
16: It is the Al Travis Show, and we're lucky to get the band back together. We've got them, Steve Fink and Senator Nick Frentz. And you guys have gotten so used to this now. for folks who are following along on the YouTube channel, moments before we go on, Senator French just turns his phone off. I don't worry. And Steve Fink just gets up and walks away. I'm sitting there, what? Did they just prank me? Are they not going to be here? And Steve sat back down. How are you doing, Steve?
17: I'm doing well. How about you, Al?
16: I have no complaints. You think the session gets over and then doing this gig, you know, what are we going to talk about? What happens? And then they put these two conventions on. And I was busy. I was at my kid's wedding, but I'm following along because, to be honest, Dad of the Groom does nothing. So I'm standing there looking pretty
17: spot.
16: With my phone on and X is going off and I'm reading all this stuff. And since you're with us, let's start on the Republican side of things. I was hearing things of the Democratic side, which I thought was kind of a clown show. But the Republicans couldn't be outdone, Steve. They had to be even clownier, if that's a verb. Your thoughts, were you there? Did you go? Are you a delegate, or are you just following along like the rest of us?
17: I am not a delegate. I've never been a delegate. I was going to a few years ago.
16: Mm-hmm.
17: I was going to be from, it was the local precinct. I was going to go to the county.
16: Yeah.
17: Signed up and said, sure, I'll do it because basically everybody there could go. And I thought, well, I'll go. And after spending about a half hour after that, I decided I'm not going to go.
16: Yeah.
17: So I withdrew my name. But no, I think it's always a battle as to which group can seem to misstep quicker than the other.
16: And I know the Senator Frenz will want to get on this, but I don't think this is our first conventions. You know, this isn't number one, and to run them this poorly is just nuts to me. Senator Frenz, you went to yours, right? You were down in Rochester?
18: I did. Can you guys hear me okay?
16: You bet.
17: Yes.
16: Yeah.
18: Okay, I'm going to set this down. Thank you, Al. Thank you, Steve, for having me on. Safety first, as you know. Absolutely. Yeah, I was in Rochester, ready to discuss and rejoin the Al Travis Show after a brief hiatus of about a year.
16: Yeah.
18: It's on like Donkey Kong with you two gentlemen. Fire away, Al.
16: It's funny. As we understand that reference, my kids wouldn't have a clue what Donkey Kong is, but that's okay. So we're talking about it. I just want to get the clicker thing, and this is where you can jump on and nail us, Senator Frenz, because you have every right. Steve, our side wants election integrity, right? That's who we are, right? We can't get 2,100 of us in the same building at the exact same time with all about three things to decide on. We can't make that work. Get rid of the clickers. I'm sorry, I don't own a clicker. Get rid of the clickers. Clickers don't work. Clickers are dead. Steve, give me why this is so hard.
17: You can't make it up. This is the great irony of it all is then the heads are bickering back and forth about the appropriateness of the clicker or the paper ballots. And I believe they said at one point ballots weren't being counted or something. It's just you can't make it.
16: Hundreds of them disappeared. Like all those people sitting there with a clicker decided they weren't going to vote. It was a cluster, and it's infuriating is what it is. And, Nick, I'll give you this. I have about three really gray-haired young ladies that man our voting booth here in Blue Earth, Minnesota. We're pretty small. You go to the gym, a cafetorium, and you vote, and there's a little black machine there, and they give you a piece of paper, and you fill the circle in. But be careful. Fill the whole circle in. Then you slide in the machine, and the thing counts. Does it have to be any more complicated than that? You're making fun of us. Your team loves that we have this problem.
18: No. First of all, just to level set, you may not know this, but about 12:30 in the morning on the first night at the Democratic convention, we were told there were delays with the electronic voting, and there were. They made us sit there for about 20 minutes, and let me tell you, at 12:30 in the morning, after being there, that didn't go over well. I don't know that they had a technical problem per se, but they were telling us, hey, we're struggling with this. But it does remind me of something both sides can celebrate, which is Minnesota still uses paper ballots. And I know we brag about our voter turnout, but I think that's another thing your listeners would appreciate a reminder of. If we have to, we got a piece of paper from every voter and we can recount. So long story short, I'm not glad to see either political party have any technical difficulties. It was not unique to the Republican convention. We had a little bit of that the first night at the Democrat convention, too.
16: No, but that's the point. So I hear about on Friday you guys had some kerfuffles, and then the Republicans, like, they take it as a challenge on Saturday that I can outdo that, and then we got to do it. It just seems so strange. It's like a rush to the bottom. But we're just ripping the Republicans for now. We're going to get to your side in a second, Senator Frentz. So let me ask you this. So Representative Speaker of the House, Damon, doesn't get the nomination, right? She doesn't get it. I think she was a front runner going in, whether this is it or not. My problem is with the head of the MNGOP who comes out and says, I believe in what we did and how the outcome came, but Steve, I release you of any obligation to sticking to your word about going on, right? Then why do you have an MNGOP? Can he survive literally telling everybody who just spent a whole weekend there, thanks for coming, love what you did, but it means nothing?
17: Well, I think that's one of the big complaints that people have about the caucus system. It's a fraction of the party, even not no less the popular vote. It's just a fraction of the party, and those folks tend to be they're obviously extremely motivated, extremely involved, and I don't think there's any mystery that they typically are not your middle of the road Democrat or Republican. They tend to be a more extremist, and so you get things moving forward, you just shake your head and go, how did that happen? And so, Lisa's supposed to win. She doesn't. Now there's this clicker problem, and so let's all we're all released and let's go run again.
16: Are you cool with that, though? I mean, and Representative Damon, Speaker Damon has decided to get back in. The head of the GOP said, go ahead, you're not held to that thing. Will this harm her in the general population?
17: I think if the depending on the legitimacy of the clicker problem, I don't know if it was really a problem or not. But let's assume that it was. I think people have short memories. I'm not. I would never agree to commit to the endorsement process anyway. It's a fraction of the party, and if you don't, and they're usually more extremes. So, no, I don't personally have a problem with it.
16: All right. Let me throw it to you, Senator Frentz, because you guys had roughly the same issue. Everybody's going to the primary, right? We're just not going to get past this. There's going to be a primary. Everybody's going to be in. Is it time for Minnesota to get done with this caucus thing and just do a primary maybe in March?
18: First of all, thanks for letting me turn off the camera. Safety first. Absolutely. I think I agree with Republican State Senator Bill Weber, who's retiring, and I really like him, who said in the Star Tribune today, I think it's time to use a different system. And Steve hit the nail on the head. It's not that we have a small group of delegates, relatively small, that is. It's that they're no longer really representative of the state for that party. And they used to be. Yep. Used to have, for the Democrats, you'd have some farmers, some laborers. Yep. Now they're disproportionately not at the convention. And for my Republican brothers and sisters, the same thing. So I think for a lot of reasons, we're going to have to look at that as a state, and I think there'll be more voices than ever for change, and I honestly think that's good. You know, we have to ask ourselves, what is the point of our elections? Well, it's to manifest the people's will in the elected officials.
16: Would you be okay with this, Steve, if we just got rid of the caucus? As I understand it, we're the only one of the only states that have a caucus and a primary system kind of flushing all this out, and shouldn't it be earlier on anyway?
17: Well, I'm okay doing away with the caucus for sure. As I said, a few years ago when I went to a Republican event and sat through it all and agreed to go to the next level along with basically the rest of the room, and a half hour into the meeting when we kind of broke down into subgroups, I withdrew my name. I thought, I wasn't that interested in hanging with a group of guys and women. I thought, this isn't what I want to hear. The rhetoric, it was very, very harmful.
16: I went through the whole process once getting up to the state area, and I just watched. It is crazy. You think you're all like-minded, but I think, and Senator Frentz has a point, it's different now. I think 20 years ago, we're all like-minded, we're Republicans or Democrat, but we can have difference of opinions here or there. As far as I can tell now, everyone who goes has their one thing, Senator, that's their thing, and the rest they don't care about, and they'll die on that vine. This is my thing, and if you're not with me, you're against me. Am I wrong?
18: No, I think you're right, and not only that, but the one thing, whether it's a Republican one thing or a Democrat one thing, is increasingly out of step with mainstream Minnesota.
16: Yeah.
18: You know, so it's not just that they show up and, you know, they want to talk about that one thing. It's that there are less Minnesotans than ever who say, hey, I'd like that one thing to be our focal point. That's our party. Let's go with that thing.
16: Yeah. Yeah, it's getting weird. I've got to go to break. We've got him, Steve Fink, and I know you had to leave here quickly, and I got him, Senator Nick France. We'll talk with more of them right after this.
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29: A as in alligator. L also in alligator. But it's not alligator. It's the Al Travis Show.
16: And we love having him on. He's Senator Nick France. Steve Fink had to take off. Senator, I like to call this portion the unforced errors portion of the program. And we're going to move to your side of the fence, the DFL thing.
18: All right.
16: First off, I'm under the impression Senator Klobuchar's group, and this is a great marketing idea. By the way, it's a weird error. They brought, like, Vote Amy glow sticks or something, and they weren't allowed to hand them out. Can I get one somewhere? I think that's fantastic. They're going to be a collector's item.
18: They were collecting them. I mean, I had mine. We turned it on. You're familiar with these probably from the Super Bowl.
16: Yeah.
18: You know, they're like styrofoam, but then they flash. These were green and white flashes. It was fine, but then a member of the delegation came to the microphone and said there was a concern that they could trigger an epileptic seizure, which I actually do know is a thing for a concern, right? If you're epileptic, a flashing strobe light. So they basically took them back in, and it was a little bit awkward, but they're sitting there somewhere, and I guess they still manufacture them, so I'm not sure where they are appropriate, but this was a room with 1,200 delegates and probably another couple hundred people. So long story short, it was a item they had that didn't get used.
16: I want one. I want one really bad. All right. So anyway, unforced errors. Here's if we can with the Senator, our Senator, Representative Craig, and I don't need to talk ill, yeah. But I personally think she was never really thinking that the endorsement was hers to be had, which is fine, but the day before declaring she's not going to go to the convention, here's my comparison. Tafoya on our side wasn't going to get that nod either, but went and shook hands. I'm asking you if you're a, and I think half of your group were first-timers, if I've read the story right, at the DFL
18: something
16: party.
18: Like that.
16: And let's say she's not going to get it, but she would have got 25% of the vote. 25% of these young bucks wanted to vote for her. Shouldn't she have went and shook hands and said, hey, here's why? It seemed like an unforced error to leave, not out running her campaign. But wouldn't it have made more sense for her to stick around, even if she's going to the

0: fully get it, and I usually assume that's because I don't know everything. So long story short, I think both you and I would be the type to go and shake hands. You know me. I like to shake hands, whoever it is.
1: Yeah.
0: And I guess time will tell whether that plays out. I do think it's interesting for Al Travis Show listeners in a different way. Klobuchar, who I really like, basically has said, I'm not just going to be center left. I'm going to be center. That's her take on Minnesota's voters this year. Flanagan is sort of picturing a progressive wave that's moving further left. One of those two visions is not going to be very accurate, and I'm not positive we know just yet how that looks. Time will tell.
1: I don't think we do, because I was a little stunned. You know, it's on Amy. I've only met Amy one time. I had her on a show. I like her. She was very pleasant. I have no gripes with Senator Klobuchar. But what I found interesting was that between Kobe Lane, who got 26 and some percent, and the not voting for anybody, there's like 33% of the Democrats did not vote for Klobuchar. I was shocked. I thought it'd be like 98% because two people went to the bathroom. Was that number a little shocking?
0: No, well, a little surprising, but thank you, Al. That, I love that part of it, and as long as the voters were working for that. Here's the detail. In the metro area, we're, depending on the precinct, anywhere from 5 to sometimes 15% of the so-called uncommitted delegates. That was an anti-Klobuchar lane, right?
1: Yeah.
0: Not saying we hate Amy, just saying we're not ready to commit. So to have that number coming into the convention combined with all the other Democrats from around the state, for example, in Nicollet County, where I'm proud to live, we had 124 DFL delegates, 2 uncommitted. But just saying,
1: I got you.
0: That Kobe Lane number was much bigger. And Kobe Lane, for whatever else you'd want to say, she gave a fiery speech that would have fit right in at a convention in the 1950s.
1: Right.
0: Not her ideology, but I mean, she was really going. And a lot of delegates cheered that, and I'm okay with that. I think we'll rally behind Klobuchar now. But you're right, it was a higher percentage and a bit of a surprise to some people, a big surprise.
1: Well, I only have a minute and a half left, but I think the unforced error part of this for me was, according to Minnesota Reformer, who I think would be on her side, in my opinion, she was outraged, told her staff that she would forego this entire convention instead of asking for additional speech, you know, giving additional speeches or doing questions and answers, because she was that ticked off she didn't do what I think I was expecting, you know, running this thing. She's a U.S. senator. Speeches and questions and answers are like your jam. If you get up to do that stuff, I think that has a horrible look. And the fact it came out the next day seems strange to me.
0: Well, I got good news for Al Travis listeners. This is why you come for the last minute and a half. I actually was a part of those discussions because I brought one of the motions on the convention floor to the two candidates speak. So I like the way it went. I can report the Klobuchar campaign was very organized. There's a lot of them, and I'll put it this way, Al. If there were 50 Klobuchar people there in our little group, they didn't all agree what they thought of Kobe Lane and her, I would call it, you know, better-than-expected speech. But long story short, that's politics, and I agree with you, too. If we're going to be great candidates, we'll then appear in front of the people, do the Q&A, give your speech, go on the Al Travis Show.
1: There you go.
0: So there.
1: Thank you, sir. And I love that last part, especially. I might cut that out and use it as a promo. Sir, I love having you on. I'm so glad you're back. Thank you very much.
0: You too. Looking forward to you and Steve getting some time away from the microphone together this summer.
1: We'll do some golf, and I appreciate you, my friend.
0: Right.
1: Steve Frank,
0: take
1: Senator
0: care, you
1: Nick
0: too.
1: Frentz on the Al Travis.
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4: 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The Al Travis Show. All sides are welcome.
5: All sides are welcome. Thank you very much, Senator Nick Frentz, coming on. He's been elected some big muckety-muck on the whole campaign side for the Democrats, and he's already promised that he would try to continue to come on. I'm sure he's going to be very busy, but it's been a while to get the senator on. He is a very good friend of the program. He literally was on the first test show that I was given out of KTOE in Mankato. They said, Al, you got 3 hours on a Saturday. Shows what you can do. And Senator Nick Frentz was one of those that came on and filled an hour. He actually sat there for a couple, and we discussed. A big friend of the show, big friend of my family now because of that. It's helped us out, now we're up to whatever it is, 9 radio stations. I thank him for that. I thank him that he'll keep coming back on because I keep wanting to say I want to get all sides on is what we do here. It's kind of hard because the other side, Al's a right-wing knucklehead. I get that. But we leave that space for guys like Senator Frentz, if you're on the other side, to come on and give us your side. How do you know what they believe if you don't talk to them? That's what I think. A lot of great show coming up here, including somebody who went through that program over the weekend in Duluth and got nominated. We'll talk with Adam Scorsese next on the Al Travis Show.
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14: Why are you eating my yogurt?
15: What kind of yogurt?
14: I was saving that for after my run, David.
15: Oh, my God. I guess I was saving it for during your run, then.
16: Hey, Robbie, we're not going to bust your chops for trying to impress a girl.
15: I can't believe she's dead.
5: It is the Al Travis Show, and we've obviously covered a lot going on at the MNGOP up in Duluth, the DFL down in Rochester, and their conventions this weekend. We're lucky enough to get one of them that was actually endorsed by the Minnesota GOP. He is Adam Schwarzy. Sir, thank you very much for coming on the program. I appreciate that.
17: Yeah, thanks for having me on. It's a welcome return.
5: We had you on. I'm thinking now it's got to have been a year ago. You've been running for this for a while. You know when you've wanted it, right? Do you remember roughly when you got
17: We were the first statewide campaign of all the statewide campaigns. Yes. February 10th of last year is when we hit the ground running, about three hours after Tina Smith decided that she was so successful with her insider trading she was going to leave the U.S. Senate. We were in there on the ground and yielded in a good win on last Friday.
5: And it was, and quite honestly, a great win for you. And I want to make sure we get your history, but let's go down this road first. You get the nomination at the MNGOP, and there were issues, and maybe we can talk about it when we get there. But you got a nominee. You got the confirmation. You got 61%, I think it was 60. You had to be 60, 61. You got 1,200 votes, right, out of the 2,100 that were there.
17: Correct, yeah. We led the entire way through. There was no weirdness on the Friday endorsements, and we led drastically, you know, from first ballot to last ballot. It was never a contentious or close.
5: Yeah, but to let people understand what I want people to know how this works. So there's 2,100 delegates, and they're kind of figured out in the last few months, but you know those that did it last time are going to probably try to get it. You know, but it's a finite number, but it's a lot. You had to have touched a lot of hands, and I mean that either shaking hands or on phone calls or knocking on doors if you're in the neck of the woods, to meet and greet them, right, to let them know who you were. This didn't just happen over the weekend in Duluth. You showed up and gave a fire and brimstone speech, right?
17: That's a great way to put it, actually. You know, that analogy is spot on. This has been a 3-year almost planning process.
5: Yeah.
17: You know, all that groundwork from last February, it really was kind of to do a buildup, as most Minnesotans are really just kind of waking up and finding out who I am now.
5: Yeah.
17: I've been in the trenches for the last year and a half, just like I was in the trenches as a Marine and a Navy SEAL. But the real big work happened, as you correctly are stating, is February 3rd was what's called Precinct Caucus.
5: Yeah.
17: So that's all these Republicans around the entire state come out, 19,000.
5: Yeah.
17: So I'm meeting literally the 19,000 people. And the good news is, you know, Minnesotans were a Midwest values state.
5: Yeah.
17: So they were awarded that work ethic and those relationships that I built over the last year and a half, specifically from February till this last Friday at the convention, were the most arduous and vetted, and really it's representational government, right?
5: Yeah.
17: Like the 19,000 came out to represent all the conservatives around the state.
5: Yeah.
17: The 2,200, 2,500 in total, those are the endorsed people from the counties across the state.
5: Yeah.
17: So they're really the representative people who are going to come out in the primary.
5: But my point is, that endorsement is never won at the convention. It is the work
17: Correct.
5: To get you
17: oh,
5: there.
17: Yeah.
5: So that's why I'm giving you all the credit
17: that.
5: In the world, because I've been through it. Anyway, what I want to ask, let's go down your history first. Because you didn't talk to all of us. You were on my show. I know who you are. But I want people to know who you are. So you're a U.S. Navy SEAL. What was your rank? Can you give us where you grew up? Give us your 2-minute history.
17: Yeah, well, thank you. Before any of that, I was actually adopted. I'm only on this planet right now speaking to you because my mom chose life and sacrifice so I could have a shot at life, which is why I'm a very strong pro-life candidate versus, you know, Michelle Tafoya, who wants to march on D.C. for abortions. So, you know, that's kind of my so what from the very beginning. Very blessed to even be here. Mm-hmm. I watched the Twin Towers fall live right before my 18th birthday. So about 3 weeks after 9/11, I enlisted in the Marine Corps, did 10 years in the Marines, got a meritorious commission, came back home to the University of Minnesota, got my undergrad, and then I had my last 11 years in the SEAL teams. In total, 9 deployments to over 75 or so countries. I think I've got more time downrange than anybody serving in Congress or the United States Senate. I'm actually a no wars guy because I've
5: been there,
17: been all over the world fighting wars. And then on my way out of the military, I became kind of a political scholar, military scholar, nerd as well. I got my master's at Harvard in international relations, got a couple master's certificates at Harvard in nuclear deterrence, international security, and then most recently wrapped in my MBA at Johns Hopkins and finished up a master's in public policy there as well. I was kind of prepared myself ever since COVID to continue to serve my country just in this capacity in a different way. I thought I'd be debating Tina Smith on healthcare policy, but she was so good at insider trading, she fired herself. And so here I am now going to go against Peggy Flynn.
5: How did you get to Minnesota, though? I missed something. Where did you become a Minnesotan?
17: I've been a Minnesotan my whole life. I'm actually really proud of that. Born here, adopted here, so I actually had two legal families to vote for me in our great state. Really blessed. And then a lot of military people, they shift their residence wherever their military duty station is.
5: Sure.
17: And Minnesota has such terrible taxes. It's like I've been stationed in Alaska for a period of time. I could have shifted my residence there, which not only do I not pay taxes, you get a check from the state to be a resident.
5: Okay.
17: I've kept my Minnesota residence my entire time, got my undergrad here, and then when I perished my time.
5: Where do you call home? Give me a town name. What do you call home?
17: Yeah, grew up in Bloomington.
5: Okay.
17: And then since returning from the military, I lived a little bit in Murderapolis, Minneapolis. Okay. Little Mogadishu, but currently I live in Prior Lake right now.
5: All right, fantastic. Great parts of Minnesota. All right, so give me now, thank you for your history. What is it that Adam Scorsese will do for me if he becomes my senator?
17: And just a single word, leadership. The D.C. establishment class is not serving the American people. And if you want more of the D.C. status quo and you're happy with Washington, you should vote for Michelle Tafoya because that's who's representing her campaign. She was teleported in here by the same people that won't pass the Save America Act. And, I mean, that's like the most ridiculous thing ever is D.C. right now. We have Republicans in the U.S. Senate who are not working to shore up election integrity through the Save America Act, something 87% of Americans support. I'm going to take a flamethrower to D.C. to make sure that we're holding everybody accountable and transparent. Also, the fraud, you know, zero people have been fired from the Walz administration. Yeah. Zero members from the Walz administration are behind bars yet. I'm going to use the power of the subpoena. I'm not going to let that go. So if you want secure elections, you want a warfighter who's going to go to D.C. to be an agent for change, not part of the status quo, then I think I'd be a good candidate.
5: All right. You've brought up Michelle Tafoya a couple of times, and there are many who sign up to run, but she is your – is she who you're running against between now and August?
17: Well, I'm running against socialism because at the end of the day, you know, you have me who's a constitutional conservative versus Peggy Flanagan who's an open socialist Marxist. The contrast there could not be greater, but the stakes could not be higher. But, yeah, D.C., you know, transplant. Actually, she's – before D.C., she was a California, I think, Berkeley transplant in here who, you know.
5: Well, let's bust that down a little bit, and if she wants to come on, she can come on. We'll get her on. The idea of the year's worth of work you put in to get the 1,200 of the 21 you needed to get, all the credit in the world, my friend, all the credit in the world. But everything shifted then. You get the R behind your name, but now the primary comes up in, 10 weeks. This is another kind of thing. I'm not saying you don't have what it takes to get there. I'm just saying now from trying to find 1,200, 400,000 people now?
17: Yeah, 300,000 to 400,000.
5: Okay. That changes in – not worries me, but it changes now name recognition, right? Everybody, name recognition. I don't know if Michelle Tafoya is that popular, and I say that I saw her on football games. I would have known the name. More likely, I know her via Gutfeld, the program on Fox. But even that, I guess I'm going to tell you, I don't know, is she that popular? But she's going to have the money to put out the flyers and that sort of thing. How does Swarzy's campaign shift gears and now go after the populist vote?
17: Well, I guess with the good news up front, zero times in the history of the Minnesota Republican Party has the U.S. Senate candidate who's been endorsed by the party ever lost a primary. It's never happened.
5: Interesting.
17: 2026 isn't going to be the first year.
5: I did not know that. That is a fantastic stat. I did not know that. Okay.
17: It's never happened. Okay. And I'll give a quick, you know, in the SEAL teams you call vignettes, but a quick short story on how valuable the endorsement of the We the People is. In 2018, Tim Pawlenty came back to Minnesota after running for president, unsuccessful. Yep. I don't think it's Tim, by the way.
5: Yep.
17: But he was a two-time governor, ran for president, huge name ID obviously across Minnesota at that point. He brought back D.C. fundraising, $2.5 million in his war chest, and he straight got his butt kicked by this guy named Jeff Johnson in the primary, who only had to raise $130,000 or raise $300,000, spent $170,000 to beat $2.5 million. Yep. Michelle does not have Tim Pawlenty name ID in Minnesota. Yep. Michelle does not have Tim Pawlenty fundraising in Minnesota. I've got the endorsement. I've got the grassroots, and I've also got almost $1.5 million. So it's not like I don't have money.
5: I wasn't trying to insinuate you don't. But what I'd love to do, because I've got to go to break. I told you we would. I got to take a couple-minute break. When we come back, let's talk about that. And not just your $1 million versus her whatever in the world it is. But I'd love to know, now that you got the endorsement, other than the R behind your name, what is the MNGOP going to do to help Mr. Swarzy and his campaign? Can we talk about that on the other side of the break?
17: Absolutely.
5: Thank you. I appreciate you being here. Adam Swarzy, he is your endorsed Minnesota Senate candidate for the GOP.
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24: 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I'm Dr. Eve DeRosa, Chairman of Emergency Medicine at Lenox Hill Hospital. COVID-19 has taken a heavy toll on the Black community. 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With Omicron, vaccine effectiveness against hospitalization was 91% after a booster. 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
4: It's nice to know a guy that knows a guy. Al Travis.
5: Lucky to get him. He's Adam Schwartzley. He would like your vote for a U.S. Senate here in the state of Minnesota. He is GOP endorsed. And I don't. Thank you for taking the time again, first, sir. But and don't take this wrong. They just endorse you. I'm very happy for you to get that. But we've been talking about it a lot this week, and especially today. The whole caucus system. You fight for it. You worked your butt off for it this year. You got it. What does the MNGOP owe or give the Schwartzy campaign to help them from here? Back in the day, it was the money and the list. What is it that you get from them?
17: Well, I mean, that was a great segue with how we finished up the previous segment. Is it, for the endorsement, it is undefeated. The grassroots have never lost, okay, even when you had $2.5 million working against it. And so let's just talk about it from like a business perspective.
5: There you go.
17: The most important, the most expensive part of any business is the human capital, the people.
5: Yeah.
17: Not only do I have those 2,500 people who are at the convention, but I've got the 19,000 people who went out to precinct caucus. I've got their data. I know who they are. And those are the people that do everything for the Republican Party. Those are the people that do the phone banking, the door knocking, the signage. Donate. I mean, those people are the worker bees for the party, and they support the endorsement, especially like this cycle when the contrast of the two candidates is just so great within her own party. I mean, she truly is, you know, if you're happy with the status quo of D.C., that, you know, please don't vote for me. Vote for Michelle Tafoya. I mean, she's literally pro-abortion. She supports red flag gun laws. She supports amnesty for illegals. She didn't support the grassroots movement to begin with. I mean, she's really two-faced on every single issue. She's one of those D.C. people that will say whatever it takes to get elected. But if you want somebody who's just a constitutional, limited government, pro-Second Amendment, pro-First Amendment, pro-life candidate, like then I'm your guy. And I'm not going to D.C., you know, clearly as a D.C. insider like she is. So the contrast is so great as well. And it kind of, again, you know, besides the 19,000 people that are going to do work, look what just happened in Texas. Yep. We have, you know, John Cornyn. You know, $100 million thrown in by the NRSC, it just doesn't work. You have to actually earn the will of the people, and I'm just really blessed that the people are coming out to support our team.
5: All right, congratulations. This is not a trick question, but because I don't want people to use it against you, but I think it's something people would want to know. So you're running against Michelle Tafoya for the primary. Got it. Who do you think, and who would you rather run against on the other side, if you win the primary? You know, is it Angie Craig? Is it Lieutenant Governor Flanagan? Which one do you think pulls it out there? Maybe the contrast is bigger with Flanagan. I'm just answering my own question, which is weird. Your thoughts are on the other side of the fence. Who is it going to be at the end of their primary, and who will you be running against should you get them?
17: All indicators show that it's going to be Lieutenant Governor Peggy Flanagan, which is great because she is truly an open socialist Marxist. You know, she's on the 10% of all the 90-10 issues. She wants to transition your children when you're not around. She wants to have men in women's prisons, boys and girls sports, open borders. I mean, truly, she is anarchy. She's been endorsed by Elizabeth Warren, Bernie Sanders, Keith Ellison, Tina Smith, Al Franken, I think over two-thirds of the Minnesota DFL. She's polling like over 50% greater than Angie Craig, who's just another D.C. plant on the Democrat side. So I think it's going to be Peggy Flanagan, which is, you know, it's a heavy cross for me to carry because just the contrast cannot be greater. But then guess what? The stakes cannot be higher for this race.
5: Yeah, but on that same line, you say those things, and I'm not arguing with you, but there is a very large portion of Minnesota that see that as not a negative. You know what I'm saying? That they are.
17: Oh,
5: that.
17: I disagree there. I respectfully disagree. Minnesota is not socialist. Minneapolis, you can make the case, is a little bit forgotten. But the CD3 soccer moms who just want to be left alone and have good education, they're not going to vote for a socialist. It didn't even work in Minneapolis. You know, Mayor Jacob Frey did beat the socialist Omar Fattah.
5: Okay. All right, and that's fair enough. But here's the one that I throw at you, your campaign knows. I don't understand why Craig hasn't hit her with what she knew and when with all the fraud. I think fraud's the number one thing in this election.
17: Amen.
5: And for some reason, she's gotten through the endorsement and all this stuff. And no one has said, wait a minute, weren't you sitting in the meetings? Because if Walz had gotten to be vice president, you were the governor. Weren't you on a ramping up, getting caught up? How come no one knows where she stood or what she knew and when? And is your campaign willing to ask that question? Because I don't think the media will.
17: The media will not, but Angie Craig's got a lot of money that's sitting there to do that. It's just going to be more time. Angie Craig didn't make it through the endorsement. Angie Craig knew that she was going to get her butt kicked and withdrew from the endorsement process on their side. What's the interesting thing about the two parties is we are the principled party. We are the faith-driven, the values-driven party, so our endorsements mean everything. Even in the governor's race, it's only happened one time in the history of the party where somebody – who didn't win the endorsement, won a primary. But for the Democrats, because they're so valueless, their endorsement doesn't mean anything.
5: All right, I have 1 minute left. I don't want to go without giving you the opportunity to get you guys on. If someone wants to support Adam Scorsese for Senate, what do they do? You need people to put signs up, I presume. You want some volunteers. What do they got to do? Where do they got to go? How do they help you out?
17: Yeah, thank you so much. It was an honor to be here today and break bread with a fellow patriot and conservative. Yeah, we're up on all the media platforms. Schwarzy for Senate is my website. If you go on, I do all my own stunts on the video, so I hope you appreciate that. You can cut a direct check, or you can sign up to be a door knocker, a volunteer, put up a yard sign, all the different things. We're on all the platforms, though, X, Facebook, all the great things.
5: All right, sir, thank you very much. Congratulations over the weekend. And, again, for folks who don't know, that was a year. You don't get 1,200 people to say yeah without putting the groundwork in before you get to the weekend. Congratulations, and good luck in the fight. I think the next 10 weeks are going to be amazing, but thank you for taking the time to come on my program.
17: Thank you, sir. God bless. Have a good day.
5: Adam Scorsese for Senate.
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5: Trying to be that, and we do have messages in for both Senator Klobuchar and Lieutenant Governor Flanagan. If they'd like to come on the program and talk about what they've got to do, where they're at, and how this goes from here, I'd love to have them on. fingers are crossed. We'll see. But I do the best I can to get all sides on and keep it fair. The Swarzy campaign actually got a hold of me right after they'd won. And I'm like, I'd love to have the winners on. You get a little something-something for winning, you know what I mean? We'll open her up. We'll try to keep it fair for everybody, because that's what we do. It is the Al Travis Show. It's nothing without you, and I appreciate you being here. Great list for a Friday list of guests, which will include Eric Mishy with Save, Suicide Awareness, Voices of Education. That much more tomorrow. Let's do it again. Same bat time, same bat channel.

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1: In the market for like an iPhone 4. You know, they want the latest and greatest. You're buying technology here. But it's true. It's why we say pay cash.
2: Didn't age well. Yeah.
1: If you're going to buy a depreciating asset, always pay cash.
3: And honestly, you feel like right now you're trying to get rid of that car and you can't get rid of it. That's one bad feeling. It would be triple bad if you had financed that.
1: If I was underwater on it.
3: And you're sitting there paying payments and you can't give it away. Mm. Now you got lots of pissed off. Now you're just moderately aggravated.
1: Yeah. Just a light, stupid tax on something I enjoyed.
3: Yeah. And well, the other problem with it is you know I'm going to make fun of you. So that's the other problem. So
1: I almost thought you might want to buy it just to troll me with it. But I figure you're not going to put money into that.
3: Could we, like, put it in the front yard and plant flowers in it?
1: That's what I was thinking. I thought you were going to, like, you know, take it to the farm, take it out back.
3: Oh, we could shoot it.
1: And just destroy it.
3: We could take the Barrett 50 cal and shoot it.
1: It's cheaper than some of these fancy hunting trips that you go on, so I figure.
3: That would be fun.
1: We could make some content out of it.
3: We could make a video out of it. Let's charge it to the company.
1: You know what, Dave? I like the way you're thinking. You run the thing, so.
3: We'll get the Instagram team out there.
1: Hey, team, clip this out. I want to be able to use this in a court of law.
3: Yeah.
1: When I make Dave buy
3: this. It's not happening. But you had a moment there.
1: That was close.
3: That's close.
1: Oh, man. Whether it's a Tesla or mobile home, it's going down in value.
3: Elon Musk would be so pissed if we took that thing out to the farm and just blew the hell out of it.
1: I think he's got a sense of humor. He might enjoy it.

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1: Here's your total security of Southern Minnesota weather forecast. I'm meteorologist Megan Mulford. Slight chance of thunderstorms tonight. Otherwise, cloudy skies expected. Lows dip down to about 61. Southerly winds, 5 to 10 miles an hour. A mix of clouds and sun tomorrow. Slight chance for storms. High temperatures reach up to 83. Partly cloudy skies tomorrow night. Chance of thunderstorms. Lows dip down to about 60. From the Weatherology Weather Center, I'm meteorologist Megan Mulford. Right now, 72.
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5: For the Knicks-Spurs game last night, 310-840-4910. That's 310-840-4910. You can call. You can text. Fred, what a freaking night it was. What a comeback. The Knicks come from 14 down, 12 straight playoff wins. Jalen Brunson exits the game in the first quarter with a hobbled knee. I was ready to wave the white flag and say this is my worst nightmare coming true. He's got 17 going into the fourth quarter, 13 points in the fourth quarter, 5 of 8 shooting. He comes back into the game, goes on a personal 8-0 run, and then when I thought the Spurs were going to have one more comeback at him, the Knicks end the game on an 11-0 run, and they take game one, and Jalen Brunson drops a 30-piece and then gets into it with a couple of Spurs fans courtside. You got fans streaking onto the court, taking selfies like a bunch of frat house joy boys. Wemby was nowhere to be found in the fourth quarter. He's shooting balls off the side of the backboard. He's dribbling the ball off his shoe. And my Knicks, whoa, they wouldn't get a game, I was told by a couple of callers. There's no shot they're winning this series. They're up 1-0, Brad. They've already taken home court advantage. And it's Jalen Brunson, who I think is proving already he's the best player in this whole damn series. And I really, really like where my New York Knicks are at. I said Knicks in six. I'm sticking with it, Brad. What a game one we saw last night. Oh, man, you were bouncing off the walls, no doubt about it. I was watching some of your social media commentary and reaction to that thriller and, you know, the final bow they took in that game. Chip it away. And San Antonio, you know, built up a pretty sizable lead going into halftime, and then the Knicks just slowly wore them down. And, you know, there's a lot of fingers you could point at with San Antonio and how poorly they played. And we're going to really break down the Spurs' perspective more here in segment number two. But I'm going to give your boys some flowers. You know, Jalen Brunson was dynamite. Ice cold, to say the least. You know, ice in his veins and a guy hit a couple of clutch shots. He could not hit, the broad side of a bar and couldn't spit the ocean from 5 feet away from way downtown for much of the game. But he hit that clutch three with under a minute to go and then had that into contact kind of awkwardly falling to the side jumper that improbably went through about 14, 15 feet out. And I looked at my two kids who were 19 and 17. I said, guys, I think that's a wrap. When that kind of BS is falling, it's your night. And, you know, the Knicks faithful that made the long trip to the Alamo City were duly rewarded. I'm sure they hit the Riverwalk and were slamming margaritas well until the midnight hour in celebration of getting that victory. Saw the parties that were breaking out, the watch parties in Manhattan that were, again, allowed as they were barred there temporarily due to the fisticuffs that were flying in the last series. But, New York has been waiting for this. There's been a lot of pent-up anger and frustration, and game one was a very sweet release. And Brunson was great, but, you know, Karl Anthony Towns, I thought, honestly, was the player of the game. Not only did he have a double-double, but, Pat, his defense was remarkably stout against arguably the best player in the game, and that being Victor Wembanyama. You need the evidence to back it up. I'm going to go ahead and share it with you. As when Cat was on Wimby last night, Wimby was just 2-11 from the floor. That's 18.2% overall. Over 2 from 3. Only scored 9 points in total and had 5 turnovers. So I applaud you, Meow Cat, earning all the friskies last night, all the fancy feast. He was utterly amazing and a guy that, you know, a lot of people lampooned there in the Big Apple, but he rose to the occasion. And I think, and I know, you know, Brunson deserves a ton of credit, but in my estimation, the player of the game, because he was so awesome on both ends of the floor, Karl Anthony Towns, 1-0 Knicks. Way to go.
6: 310-840-4910. And, yes, I was one of the many Knicks fans and people that lampooned Karl Anthony Towns earlier this season, because he wasn't playing that well. And he really has transformed. You know, they're calling him Cat Point Center. Like, it unlocked everything. Losing two games to the Hawks has turned the Knicks into a historic juggernaut, because after they went down 2-1 to Atlanta, that's when Mike Brown reportedly had a conversation watching film with the team and told, and basically kind of like demand, like said to Karl Anthony Towns, like, are you going to step up or what, man? Like, are you going to, the offense is there for you to run and for you to take. Like, we need you to step up. And since then, Karl Anthony Towns has played that point center like Jokic plays for Denver. And like so many, Pau Gasol played for the Lakers when they won a couple of finals with him and Kobe. He can facilitate the offense because he can shoot the three, he can drive to the bucket, and he's a good passer. And since that moment, yes, he has transformed. He has reached his ceiling. I didn't think it would happen. That was the one thing as a Knicks fan that really, truly deep down held me back from going right out right before the playoffs started and saying this team's going to win a title. I predicted them to get to the finals. I thought they would run into the defending champs in OKC, and I thought the Thunder would have their way with them. But since they went down 2-1 against Atlanta, yes, Karl Anthony Towns, he's like, we keep hearing the word basketball nirvana. That's what the Knicks are playing. Karl Anthony Towns is achieving basketball nirvana. And last night might have been one of the greatest games of his entire career. Not because he didn't score a ton. You mentioned it, 18 points, 12 rebounds. But he shot just under 50% from the field. He had 4 assists. But more importantly, Brad, you mentioned it, the defense on Wemby. Yep. I could not believe my eyes as to how well Cat guarded him. I thought OG is going to have a lot on his plate. He's going to have to guard Wemby the whole time.
5: because Cat's going to get in foul trouble or Cat's not going to be good enough to do it. Karl Anthony Towns had Wemby in French prison last hour. I should say American prison, because of, he was better. Like, he completely outplayed him. And so, yes, he was the best player in game one last night. But, Brad, I will reaffirm the reason I'm so confident in the Knicks to win this series, as confident as I – even more confident than I was before it started. I still think it's going to take six games. I know there's a lot of Knicks fans that are thinking sweep. Relax. This team's not going to never lose again.
6: Still.
5: San Antonio's too good. But the Knicks are going to win this series, Brad, and I believe it more than ever before after last night. He might be the best player in the NBA next year. He might be the face of the league in a short order. But right now, Brunson playing his first finals, Wemby playing his first finals, I believe Jalen Brunson is the best player on the floor in this series, and that's why the Knicks are going to come away with the NBA title.
6: Look, I think he's in the conversation and discussion, but that's not a surefire lock by any stretch of the imagination. It's one stinking game. Now, we're going to see what happens game two. If he can go out there and drop another 30-piece, maybe start ratcheting up the production, not only from outside, but in some of the other key categories, because Brunson didn't do a whole lot elsewhere. He only had 3 rebounds a game, 2 dimes, had the 4 turnovers. Again, the 30 points really stand out. Those two just massive shots he hit with under a minute to go, one from the corner, knocking down that tray, and then that improbable, fading to the side jumper, as I mentioned, into contact that somehow, some way splashed through the cylinder. I mean, those are enormous shots, earth-tilting, unaltering shots, and game, clinching shots, to say the least. But largely, I thought he underachieved for much of the contest overall. Now, you dodge the biggest bullet imaginable. Him and that knee buckling and him gingerly walking to the locker room, and you're like, oh, God, we're going to have to throw in the towel already. It's game one. We're only a couple of quarters in. But he was able to come back relatively quickly and, shook off all the ill effects immediately and just went out there, had adrenaline pumping through his veins, and played a remarkable basketball, but not his best game. Karl Anthony Towns said, and look, Victor Wembanyama, he was a joke last night. I will say that. A major letdown, a terrible shot selection. The attempts themselves were god-awful at times. In the side of the backboard, barely drawing iron. I was puzzled. I was bewildered by some of the stuff that he was doing. I felt like he was pressing, watching it live in real time. And it's like, hey, I'm the man. This is my city. I'm in the moment. I'm supposed to be the superstar of the league. I'm supposed to be the face of the league. I've got to play like it. And unfortunately, he did not bring not even a C-plus level game. I would give Wemby like a D-plus in that overall contest. But again, it's one stinking game. We're going to find out what happens in game two. Spurs are favored by 5.5. We're going to have our picks a little bit later on the show in regards to that second matchup. But we might have a different story play out. Now, if the Knicks come out and assert themselves again in the second game on the road, then, we could be talking sweep. I think that's very much on the table. But as it stands right now, I ain't budging an inch off my original fearless forecast of this entire series. Neither are you. And I'm glad you're sticking to your guns. You're saying Knicks in six. I still believe this thing's going the full extent. 7 games, and I think San Antonio, unlike what they showed last night in the Alamo City, will rise to the occasion, much like a lot of those defenders of the Alamo, although they were on the losing end of things. Hopefully, if you're a Spurs fan, they will not be on the losing end if it makes it to a Game 7 there in the backyard of the Alamo. So we'll see how it plays out, but I'm not ready to anoint anybody as the best player in the NBA or the best player in these NBA finals yet. Again, my votes right now as it stands, 1 game sample size, Karl Anthony Towns, but man, we got miles to go before we sleep.
5: Yeah, well, I am going to claim that Jalen Brunson is the best player in this series after 1 game, because you know why, Brad? Victor Wembanyama ran into a couple of walls last night. He ran into Karl Anthony Towns, who, and again, Isaiah Hartenstein, I'm surprised he didn't do as good of, remember that game 2 in the Western Conference Finals? Hartenstein shut him down. There was a lot of physical play. There was a lot of grabbing.
6: But for the most part, like, he wasn't that big of a defensive factor after that game. He's 7 feet tall, 250 pounds. Karl Anthony Towns, you mentioned the numbers. Wemby was what, 1-for-11 or 2-for-11 when Cat was the primary defender
7: two
6: on?
7: 2-for-11.
6: Yeah, Karl Anthony Towns, 7 feet tall, 250 pounds. And then the one possession that I just have replaying over and over and over and over in my mind is 94-86. No, excuse me, hold on, let me pull it up. Let's see. It is where Mitchell Robinson stops Wemby in his tracks. It was 94-86 Knicks. 6 minutes to go. Wemby gets into the paint, and he pump fakes, thinking that he was going to get Mitch to jump. Mitchell Robinson stands his ground. Wemby's trying to do all these different moves, throws the ball, and they call him for a travel before he threw the ball away. Just completely locked him down. And so Mitchell Robinson, we worried about the pinky. I worried about the pinky. He only played 13 minutes, as we kind of expected, Brad. They were massive 13 minutes. He got six rebounds. He didn't get a steal. He didn't get a block. But, man, just a couple of possessions where he was able to slow Wemby down. I think Wemby's going to get tired, man. I think he's already tired. I think that series against OKC took a lot out of him. And I think this series is going to drain his tank. And I got a lot of people, you know, the Emmanuel Achos of the world last night claiming, oh, Jalen Brunson, he's just not big enough. He's not physical to survive this kind of series. And then Brunson literally goes nuclear in the fourth quarter while Wemby fades and fizzles. I think that's going to be a theme of this series, and that's why I think Brunson's going to be the best player. He's built for this series. He's built for this despite being the smaller guy. Like, how can you not be in love with Jalen Brunson if you're a neutral NBA fan? The way that this guy goes out at 6'2", was a second-round pick, was a backup for the Mavericks. They didn't want to pay him. Comes to the Knicks, and he has literally turned into a superstar, a Knicks legend already, and he does it through not flashy three-point shooting, just incredible, impeccable footwork that he's grinded at for years on working on. Relentless pursuit, determination, selflessness, energy, grit, never showboats, never as flashy, and is always the smaller guy going up against bigger guys that were always more naturally gifted than him. And he just gets freaking buckets, and he plays through injuries, and he plays hurt. He's the captain of this team. I don't know how you don't fall in love with Jalen Brunson, the basketball player, watching this game, watching him over the last 4 years in his Knicks career. He's utterly scintillating. I was in awe of him again last night.
7: Yeah, and I give a lot of credit to Jay Wright at Villanova for developing that skill set and laying the foundation for him and what he's really tapped into at the next level. I mean, Jay Wright's an absolute basketball genius, one of the all-time great college basketball coaches. And, you know, that was his calling card, was developing hard-nosed, tough-as-nails guards. And Jalen Brunson, you know, showed those tendencies that you're seeing and the eruptions now that you're seeing at the NBA level at the collegiate level there in Philadelphia with the Villanova Wildcats. So, again, kudos to you, Jay Wright, and what you have achieved with Jalen Brunson and seeing him just flourish right before our eyes. You're right, man. I love the kid. You know, he's a fiery guy, you know, a deep competitor, and just has a never-stopping grind and just will to win every single possession. And you saw that front and center last night. The other place I want to give credit where credit is due, the bench of the Knicks was awesome. I mentioned Mitchell Robinson, right? You know, the huge defensive plays, the six rebounds that he had in the 13 minutes played, despite the hand issue, looked like he didn't really skip a beat. But Damon Shamet was really good with 13 points, hitting three threes in that game. He has been excellent. He has scored at least 10 or more points in three straight playoff games. Jose Alvarado coming off the bench when Brunson was out. That offense was still free-flowing and just being efficient. He only played 11 minutes. He had 7 points, four rebounds, had an assist, had a steal. You know, he's crafty defensively and a guy that can run an offense effectively. And we saw that in the limited action he had. And then Miles McBride. I still can't believe he hit that three from the side and banked it in. That was a big moment. It really kind of sparked him. Yeah, he was only 2-for-7 overall. But those two buckets made were both from way downtown. So, again, kudos to Shamet and Alvarado and Miles McBride with those guys and their contributions coming off the bench. I thought they were key in the game, not getting enough credit because they're not the superstars that have really carried the Knicks. but it takes a team effort. And again, they were just fantastic last night.
6: Yeah, dang. And Shamet, by the way, so many great plays on defense, deflections, disrupting passing lanes. I saw, you know, somebody post a clip of on Twitter last night. Shamet comes into the game and immediately basically calls out, like, what play the Pistons are running. And he comes in, he knows the play that's coming off of an inbounds with 29 seconds left, and he blows up the play on the weak side and then gets in and knocks the ball away on what would have been a wide-open pass to the corner for an open three on the backside at the end of the play. Just stuff like that, man, that yeah, you can coach, but you know, I say this metaphorically, you can't coach. He's got it. He's got that it factor. That's why he played 33 minutes last night. And I was stunned because in the beginning of the game, the Spurs had Wemby guarding Josh Hart like I thought was going to happen. Josh Hart took an early two threes, missed them both. He did have his five rebounds in, like, the first 5 minutes of the game doing Josh Hart stuff. But then Mike Brown took him out, and they went to that five-out lineup with Landry Shamet. And Josh Hart barely – I don't think he played again the rest of the first half. So he played, like, 8 minutes in the first half, and Shamet was out there, and that's when Brunson was hurt. So Shamet was doing a little bit of everything. But, man, Josh freaking Hart in the second half – multiple
7: 15 rebounds.
6: Multiple rebounds.
7: Crazy.
6: Out jumping Wemby, out jumping Luke Kornet, out jumping Vassell, and guys that are 6'8, 6'10. He's only 6'5 and he plays like he's 7 feet. 15 freaking rebounds for Josh Hart to go with 6 assists and 4 steals. Here's another stat. There's only, I think it was 3 guys that have put up those kinds of numbers while scoring less than 5 points in an NBA playoff game. Josh Hart's one of them. Bill Russell was another. And I think it was Elgin Baylor was the third. Like, that's the kind of just, you know, the it factor, the glue factor that Josh Hart brings to this team. And he was sensational, man. How many times did the Spurs get denied a second chance opportunity because of Josh Hart just swarming, skying above guys that are half a foot taller than him to grab the rebound? So, yeah, kudos to Josh Hart as well. And OG Anunoby, you know, leaving it late to score most of his points. That big corner three where Wemby's right on him, and he jabs Wemby and then just bang, right over him in the corner. That was incredible. So everybody played a part, man.
7: Yeah, they did. Last point I'm going to make, Josh Hart, also a product of who? Jay Wright and Villanova. Unbelievable.
6: It's the Nova Knicks, baby. The Nova.

0: win. I can't get over. I want to relive it. I want to relive it, Brad. All right, 310-840-4910. Want to ask you, though, because I'm very hard-pressed right now that Jalen Brunson is going to be the best player in this series. And if you think I'm nuts and you think maybe I'm overreacting to one game and it's recency bias and you still think Wemby's the best player and he's going to show that despite how terrible he played last night, you want to join the show, 310-840-4910. Who's the best player in this series? Is it Brunson? Is it Wemby? Or Karl Anthony Towns was the best player last night. Do you think it could be somebody else? 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So what does San Antonio have to do to get right in Game 2? We'll talk about it when we return, including one big thing that a lot of people missed last night. He's Brad Evans. I'm Pat Boyle. This is BetMGM Tonight right here on Westwood One Sports.
1: Vegas stole Game 1 on the road in the Stanley Cup Finals. Can Carolina even it up? 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
2: Minnesota News Network, I'm Sean Maloney. A major boost for a new community hub in Breckenridge. State lawmakers have approved $3 million in bonding funds for the $22 million Infinity Center project. The planned facility will support healthcare, education, recreation, and community events. Supporters say it's a long-term investment in the region. The latest numbers show the damage from Operation Metro Surge on the Twin Cities and greater Minnesota is even worse. DFL Senate President Bobby Joe Champion tried to move through a bill that included $100 million in economic relief for impacted businesses.
3: The problem is not going to just go away. It's sort of like deferred maintenance, right? If you don't take care of it, you don't provide the support that's needed, then the damage is just going to get greater.
2: The bill passed the Senate but got held up in the House. And Duluth firefighters responded to an early morning apartment fire. Crews arrived around 6:20 to a 6-unit building where residents were evacuated safely. The fire began on a porch and spread, causing about $75,000 in damage. 3 people are displaced and getting help from the Red Cross. No injuries were reported. This is MNN.
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0: Welcome on back. BetMGM tonight, Westwood One Sports. He's Brett Evans. I'm Pat Boyle. The phone number to join the show, you can call, you can text, 310-840-4910. Who's the best player in this NBA Finals? Brunson, Wemby, somebody else? Any other reactions you have to the Knicks coming from behind? 14 points down, finishing the game on an 11-0 run to beat the Spurs by 10 last night to take a 1-0 lead in the NBA Finals. 310-840-4910. Brad, before we talk about what the Spurs need to do, because again, I don't think this is going to be a sweep. I think that's crazy to think of, yeah. And I trust you about as confident as a Knicks fan as you could be right now. Yeah. So, in likelihood, if I had to say, all right, when are the Spurs going to get a game, it's probably going to be game two. But obviously, yep. I'll be rooting for the Knicks to go up 2-0. So before we get to what the Spurs need to do to adjust, because they were brutal in the second half, especially the fourth quarter, we've got a 240 number texting us, and that is, they didn't put their name on it, but that is in the Maryland and Washington, D.C. area. They text in, Pat, yes, sir, I agree with you. Wemby wins, he's the greatest player of all time, but when he loses, the media has every excuse in the book for the loss. If the Knicks win tomorrow, it's going to be a sweep. Oh, baby. Combs, what do you think about this texter's review and take on Wemby?
1: Yeah, I mean, I think it's a rather bold take. And Combs, you're going to have perspective, so fire away.
2: Look, there's a lot of people out there that are, you know, will say stuff. But look, in the grand scheme of things, it's one damn game. Like, it's not like this was something where, you know, Wemby was, you know, was bad for an entire series. We've seen what he's done in these playoffs. We've seen what his averages were in the Western Conference Finals. We've seen all of this stuff. And when you take one game and you're like, oh, my God, he had one bad game against the Knicks. Now, all of a sudden, he's not the best player in the series. Yes, he did. Yes, he is the best player in the series. So I don't know what people are seeing when they are seeing when they're watching Wemby or what they saw from one damn day. But look, in game two, if he comes back and he has his normal 30 and 15 and he comes back and the Spurs win, all of a sudden, is it going to go back to the same? No. People have to look at this from a realistic standpoint. And Pat, I know you're a Knicks fan. I know this texter is a Knicks fan. I get all of that stuff. But at the same time, when you look at it from a reality standpoint, it was one game, and that doesn't change the whole body of work.
0: You know, that actually worked. Sorry, Brad, go ahead.
1: I'm going to piggyback. Yeah, I'll piggyback on Combs' stance here. Again, it's one game. And you look at Wembanyama's overall stat line, and you might say, man, that's a really damn good game for 99.9% of the NBA. You know, the fact that he scored 26 points, the fact that he grabbed 12 rebounds. He only had one steal, but he had the three block shots. He played what you would perceive as an excellent game. But you peel back the layers of the onion, and there are some rancid parts that overall statistical output. I mean, he was only 6-21 from the floor. He was terrible from outside largely. He was 2-9 from way downtown. Again, the shot selection late is the one thing that really stood out, like a throbbing sore thumb to me. The fact that he's taking, threes, hitting the side of the backboard, just some miscues, the errant passes. It was a low basketball IQ in those moments, and it felt like he was crumbling under the pressure of the game one moment. And he felt like, yeah, I got to take and carry this entire team on my shoulders. Didn't have to do that, obviously, but he felt compelled to. And he absolutely folded like a house of cards. So I think Wemby is going to play substantially better in game two. And I agree with the texter that a lot of the broadcasts, whether you're looking at national broadcasts, obviously you need local broadcasts in the San Antonio area, they're going to make excuses for the superstar every single time. But you also got to point the finger. And you got to put the onus on him, the responsibility on him when he makes mistakes, when he makes some of those dumbfounding moves. And I think it's a level of irresponsibility by any broadcaster, any analyst that's out there that's going out and making excuses for Wemby when, honestly, he deserved not a whole lot of credit, especially late in that game. So, again, we'll see what happens in game two. It is a one-game sample size, as Combsy said, and I agree with him. This could be, in game two, maybe one of those classic 35-25 block shot kind of games from Wimby, because they must have him play at that level if they're going to avoid falling out and down 2-0 in this series and possibly also avoiding the sweep overall.
0: Yeah, and you know what? That actually, that worked. That was unintentional, just to peel back the curtain. Brad, I meant to go to you after I read that text message from the listener, and I must have Combs. We love Brandon Combs, producer Brandon Combs, and I love Combs
1: yes.
0: as much as I want to rip his head off sometimes. But I guess I unintentionally had Combs on my brain because he's Wemby's biggest fan. He's Wemby Glazer. You know, yeah. The Wemby Glazers, he's like the leader. He is the front of the crowd. So reading that about Wemby, I must have had Combs on my mind. I went to go to you, Brad. Combs gave his perspective. That actually works pretty well. That was a great take by you. You're right. I mean, he was terrible in the fourth quarter. He was terrible. I mean, I was actually stunned at how bad he was. And, yes, I'm a Knicks fan, and you could say I'm looking at this through a Knicks fan lens. But I'm sorry, man. Like, there was a one possession, and it was one of the most critical possessions of the entire game. It was 94-89 with 4:15 to go. Wemby goes to drive against Cat, tries to hit a layup with his left hand, hits it, barely hits the backboard. They get the ball back. He goes to drive in, gets scared of attacking Karl Anthony Towns, and in the midair, same way that SGA did, because I remember this was all over social media, SGA had a chance to go one-on-one against Wemby, and in the middle of his jump shot, turned around and threw the ball out. Wemby did the exact same thing. They give him the ball in the corner for a corner three, and he hits the side of the backboard again. And then one possession later, or a couple of possessions later, dribbles the ball off his shoe, and Josh Hart steals it. That is terrible. Terrible. You know what? I'm starting to think against OKC. Well, like, why? You could say to yourself, well, Pat, why did Wemby have no problem playing in the clutch, playing fearless against OKC, the defending champs, in a game seven in their own building? This was game one at home against the Knicks team that is not supposed to be as good. You know what it is? I think Wemby knew that OKC was a wounded animal, that they were missing J-Dub, that they were missing A.J. Williams. And by the time that end of that series happened, yeah, the Spurs were the better team because OKC was dealing with injuries. He's not attacking a wounded animal now. He's not attacking Chet Holmgren. He's attacking Karl Anthony Towns, who isn't scared of him. He's attacking Mitchell Robinson, who isn't scared of him. He's attacking Josh Hart, who literally made him dribble the ball off his own shoe. And so I think the nerves finally got to Wemby last night. I think that might be a theme in this series. I think now that he is the favorite, he's the favorite to win Finals MVP. This is quote-unquote, his series to lose, I think it's starting to affect him. Or he's just not that good, because there's no way to explain how bad he was in the fourth quarter. And again, last night, 6-for-21 from the field, and he had 6 turnovers, and that fourth quarter was just an abomination.
1: Yeah, and I think it was contagious, really, for a lot of the Spurs. De'Aaron Fox, my God, he was a train wreck last night, too. Throughout a good portion of the game, he played 38 minutes, and what a hollow 38 minutes that he played. Only scored 7 points, 3-13 from the floor, did not hit a single of his 4 three-pointer attempts. 4 rebounds, 5 assists, okay, that's decent. And you look at the turnovers, at 3, inexcusable, but he had a couple of wide-ass open shots from like 14, 15 feet away late in that contest, and he couldn't put it through the cylinder. I mean, you got to come up clutch in those moments, and he definitely failed massively, to say the least. I thought he was a guy that, honestly, if I'm giving out grades, I said probably at best like a D-plus for Wemby. It's a flat-out F, failing grade. De'Aaron Fox, he was truant. He didn't even show up to class. It was downright ridiculous. Stephon Castle played decently overall. And Julian Champagne, man, he was hotter than the damn sun at moments in that first half. I think there was like 3 straight possessions, 3 straight threes that he made. You look at his final stat line with the 16 points, 5-for-10 from way downtown. Had the 10 rebounds, so registered a double-double. But he didn't really make a peep. In the second half, I think he had, 1 point? Harper had that smoking hot start. Immediately, I was loving it because, remember, I had Dylan Harper in my prop play, my top prop play of the night, him going over 10.5 points. I mean, he knocked that out of the park practically by halftime. He was the youngest player in NBA history to score 10 or more points in a game, And he did it in the first quarter. They, you know, they had that storied run about to break the game wide open with Brunson, you know, hobbled and, of course, in the locker room and thinking, oh, man, this is going south in a hurry for the New York Knicks. And, you know, they're going to come out and just clobber them. The Spurs are. Well, Harper, much like Wimby, much like Champagne, much like De'Aaron Fox, he caught that cold in the second half, and he didn't do jack nor squat in the fourth quarter, despite having a pretty good overall statistical line. 28 minutes, 16 points, 8 rebounds. If you're just a box score reader, that only tells part of the story. This is why, folks, you have to watch the damn games, unlike Stephen A., who's on the sidelines playing solitaire.
0: That's good. That is good. I remember that. I'll never forget that. I will never forget that
1: totally
0: last
1: ridiculous.
0: Year. But you, look,
1: ridiculous.
0: Yep. You make a lot of good points, and I think if the Spurs are going to come back and win game two, which I know a lot of people are going to think that they are, and there's probably a lot of people that can put some money on the Spurs to win game two, because you're going to think there's no way they're going down 0-2. Here's the first thing that needs to change is Wemby's got to play better in the fourth quarter. I mean, that's just it. Your best player cannot be a net negative in the fourth quarter like he was. The second thing, I think, is De'Aaron Fox cannot close. De'Aaron Fox can't be in the closing lineup. He's a liability. And I'm sick of hearing, oh, he's battling a sore ankle. He's still got that. Then he shouldn't play. They played without him in the first two games against Oklahoma City, and Dylan Harper proved to be a star. Dylan Harper, I think right now, I don't want to overreact because De'Aaron Fox is a proven all-star, fringe all-star caliber guard. They're paying him $50 million. I mean, that's the saddest part right now with how this series has gone and how this postseason has gone. But right now, Dylan Harper is a better player than De'Aaron Fox. Like, there's no question about it. De'Aaron Fox cannot be in the closing lineup. He was last night. He was terrible. You mentioned how bad he was in the fourth quarter, the hollow 38 minutes, 3 for 13 from the field. He did have 5 assists, and he had 3 turnovers. Okay, 5 assists to 3 turnovers. That's not that great. Stephon Castle, you're worried about him turning the ball over, and that's why they want De'Aaron Fox in there, his veteran calmness and his steadiness. Stephon Castle only had 2 turnovers. So I wouldn't have both those guys on the floor. I'd have Stephon Castle running the point, and I'd have Dylan Harper as the 2 in the game. And then you close with those guys, Wemby, Champagne, and Vassell. De'Aaron Fox killed the Spurs last night. So did Wemby. They're 2 best players. You know, you don't expect them to play that badly. Every time De'Aaron Fox doesn't have a good game, oh, well, he's got a bad ankle. Then he literally should not be playing because he was not helping them last night. And then the other thing, Brad, is – they've got to do a much better job on the glass. And that's supposed to be their calling card. Yeah. And I knew it was going to be a good matchup, or it was going to be tough for them to out-rebound the Knicks. I would probably expect the Spurs to win that rebounding battle by at least 8 each game. They only won it by 5. Mm. They only won it by 5, and they got outscored in the paint, 50-42. That shouldn't be happening. So they've got to control the inside. And Mitch Johnson, who – we really haven't talked a lot about here in this postseason. He's been a hell of a head coach, very, very giant shoes that he's had to step into since Greg Popovich retired. And so far, Mitch Johnson has done a pretty damn good job, you know, in his first 2 years of coaching the Spurs. And this is his first postseason. I thought that fourth quarter, the adjustments they made or the lack of adjustments he made was appalling. So, really, it's Wemby. It's Fox, or it should be the lack of Fox that we see down the stretch in the fourth quarters, and it should be Dylan Harper in there, and Mitch Johnson. They all got to be better if the Spurs are going to win game 2.
1: Yeah, look, and last one I'm going to make here with San Antonio. I think they're going to get just outclassed on the glass. I felt the Knicks are the best rebounding team in the NBA the entire year. And I know they got Victor Wembanyama, but he just played too complacent. He has got to attack more aggressively downhill. There were moments when he flashed the paint, and with his length, I mean, he could just barely take off and could easily flush home a high percentage shot. But you saw him just out there kind of loitering along the arc way too much, got way too comfortable in that area. Is it like a psychological game that Wemby fell victim to because the Knicks were, botting him up in the post? Carl Anthony Towns is absorbing shoulder shots from Wemby, getting up, taking that, licking, and keep on ticking. I mean, that got in Wimby's head maybe a little bit. Mitchell Robinson, you mentioned the big block and, you know, forced turnover that he had, I should say, against Wimby. That was another moment. So I think Wimby, as a result, just played soft. And you cannot have that from a guy that's supposed to be Mr. Universe in the NBA. He has got to start attacking the New York Knicks downhill and matching aggression for aggression. And that's one of the key reasons why New York won. They're just a tougher team, man. There have been a lot of back alley brawls. They brought the brass knuckles, and San Antonio was swinging with kid gloves. It was embarrassing.
0: 310-840-4910. Your calls, your texts on the Knicks and the Spurs when we return. And we'll also go streaking. He's Brad Evans. I'm Pat Boyle. This is BetMGM Tonight on Westwood One Sports.
3: The trade is done. The Patriots acquire A.J. Brown from the Eagles for a 2028 first-round pick and a fifth next year. So is the All-Pro receiver the missing piece? Not just to get New England to the Super Bowl, but to win it. Westwood One Sports.
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1: Two games above 500. It pains me to say that. I'm going to go with the A's, Zach Gelof, tonight to get a hit, which he has done in 8 straight games. He's batting a robust 368 his last 7, batting 282 against outfield pitchers, and he's going to face one in Shota Imanaga, who's gotten rocked in his last 5 with a 7.22 ERA. He's got a 40.7% hard hit rate on the year. Zach Gelof, I'm going Streako to numero cuatro.
0: I like going Streako, too. Streako, that sounds like Spanish streaking. It's like streaking with some tequila on a Thursday, which it is a tequila Thursday.
1: Okay.
0: I am going to one of the hottest hitters in all of baseball, one of the best hitters in all of baseball tonight, Yordan Alvarez for the Houston Astros. He has been on an absolute tear. He's hitting 316 on the season. And if the Pirates keep pitching to him, he's going to keep mashing. He's got 6 hits and 9 at-bats thus far in this series, with a home run and 5 RBIs, and he's going up against Jared Jones tonight for the Pirates, who is one of their top prospects going into 2024. Had a good season last year, got shut down for the entire year, just made his season debut last start, and he got knocked around by the Twins. So, as long as they don't walk Yordan Alvarez four times tonight, I think he's getting a hit, and he's getting my streak to three in a row. Producer Brandon Combs looking to make it two in a row. Combs, who are you going with?
2: I am going with none other than Max Muncy versus the Arizona Diamondbacks. Max Muncy has been one of the Dodgers' hottest hitters over the last month or so. So I'm going to go with Max Muncy against a Diamondbacks pitcher who just gives up hit after hit after hit.
0: Okay, very good. Combs going with Muncy. Finally, Zach Kroll filling in for Monty, our video producer, Michael Montgomery, and Zach is going with Gabriel Moreno of the Arizona Diamondbacks in that same game against the Dodgers tonight, going up against Justin Robleski. So there you go. Brad, I've got Alvarez. You've got Geloff. Combs has Max Muncy. Zach is going with Gabriel Moreno. Those four guys, you parlay them together, you think we got another four for four coming? What are those odds at BetMGM?
1: Oh, cool. Plus 383, as always. Fade or follow, that is up to you.
0: And the last night was plus 271 odds for all four guys that we picked to get a hit, and they did. All right, coming up next, we're going to preview Game 2 of the NBA Finals coming up tomorrow. He's Brad Evans. I'm Pat Boyle. This is BetMGM Tonight.
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4: Here's your Total Security of Southern Minnesota weather forecast. I'm meteorologist Megan Mulford. Slight chance of thunderstorms tonight. Otherwise, cloudy skies expected. Lows dip down to about 61. Southerly winds, 5 to 10 miles an hour. A mix of clouds and sun tomorrow. Slight chance for storms. High temperatures reach up to 83. Partly cloudy skies tomorrow night. Chance of thunderstorms. Lows dip down to about 60. From the Weatherology Weather Center, I'm meteorologist Megan Mulford. Currently, 71.
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